0: Meanwhile, how about this? All the sound and fury about that Senate bill by Lion Ted Cruz. Well, look what. Look what's happening. No vote until after the recess. Why is that a big deal? Most people believe this vote had to happen now, that as we get closer to the midterm elections, the chance of it getting to the Senate floor start to dissipate. Meanwhile, back on planet Earth, Greg Sankey doesn't favor SEC breakaway. How many times was he quoted saying that was what he was favoring? But options remain. A lot of conversation, a lot of nuance from the commissioner. We spoke to him yesterday, as of course you remember. We got time for your phone calls. We have not had one all week. We will have one very shortly. First, let me check in with David Ubben to get some context from The Athletic. David, thank you very, very much. Before we even get to media days, I'm just curious your reaction to that SEC poll and prediction and what stood out to you. Good afternoon.
1: Yeah, I mean, I think it's about right. I think the perception of Alabama, you know, obviously jumps out. I think that they've taken a hit in perception. Still a pretty good roster. You know, the future recruiting we'll kind of see. They didn't set the world on fire in the portal this offseason. But, like, if Keelan Russell's a star, yeah, that could change in a hurry. But it's interesting just the way that they're viewed has changed pretty dramatically in a few years. And a lot of leftover confidence from Ole Miss. You know, they lost a lot. But, you know, Pete Golding, I think, won over a lot of people with his performance in the playoff. Trinidad Chambliss, sort of the same thing. Certainly a case for him as the best returning quarterback in the country. But a lot of confidence around the Rebels, minus Lane Kiffin. So I thought those two things were pretty interesting to me.
0: Yeah, and on the Alabama thing, that was not a surprise, frankly.
1: Most people, it's about right, Adam.
0: They could have been lower too. The one thing that did surprise me a little bit, I went in there not thinking much of Oklahoma, but David, everybody's talking Oklahoma, buzz, buzz, buzz, but they didn't really move the needle when it came to voting.
1: Yeah, I mean, the roster's okay. I think ultimately it comes down to how hamstrung was John Mateer last year, because he put a lot of bad tape out there after the thumb injury. The arm strength left a lot to be desired. I covered the Oklahoma-Tennessee game, talked to him after the game. The scarring looked pretty gnarly. And so he's talking about, I'm a whole new guy, and that he had his own issues watching his own tape last year. So if he looks like a totally different player, then I think you could see, you know, Oklahoma surprising some people. But I'm not necessarily high on him as a guy that's refined enough as a passer to carry you to an SEC championship and dice up some of these defenses that they're going to see well enough to win the games that are going to be required to get to Atlanta and obviously win in Atlanta.
0: And David, that poll pretty much indicates the wide swath of debate about LSU. We know what the roster says. We know who Kiffin is. Mm-hmm. So many new players. But it's hard to really figure that team out, especially with some of the quality ones above them.
1: Yeah, I mean, sky-high ceiling for LSU. I talked to a lot of coaches this offseason, and, you know, certainly they – it's hard to get a feel for what rosters actually look like, but most people I talked to were like, I think, you know, Texas probably has the best roster. But then it comes down to perception. Like, you know, it's SEC folks. It's hardened Southerners, you know, looking to Austin and saying, well, I think they're better than that Georgia team. Yeah, that's the defending champion. You know, it is what it is. I like Texas's roster a lot more than Georgia's. But LSU, I think, is probably the biggest wild card in the country this year because there are so many unknowns and you're putting so many things together. And Lane Kiffin's in a new spot and getting used to a new staff and meshing some of that stuff, you know, holding over one coordinator, bringing his own. Like, I do think, like, 16-0 national champion is on the table. But I think 8-4, missed the playoff and, you know, have a great weekend and the ReliaQuest Bowl is on the board too. I think this is a really interesting team.
0: Talking to David Ubben, media days are over. That's I've lost track of all the media days. I know you've been to some and will continue to. Big Ten is next week. But the another part of the conversation all week were the off the field stories, and I think we're all weary of them. The Sankey breakaway talk, and now he's almost contradicting the misperception of what he said on Monday when he did not really say what he was perceived to have said.
1: I mean, whatever. The whole thing doesn't really make sense. Like, if you want to talk about governance, you know, to quote Brett Yormark, it was Jim Phillips, excuse me, you know, self-governance to me is no governance. I don't know about that. But, like, if you want to make your own rules, okay, I think that that makes some sense. But they're not going to make their own rules and do it in a way that, you know, hurts them competitively against the Big Ten, who my sources tell me has won the last three national championships. I don't know if that's accurate or not, but that's what I'm told. And so, like, when you have that, it's like, okay, well, you're not going to do anything that puts you at a competitive disadvantage. And then, like, the idea that you would break away and, you know, it's hard to even entertain it. Like, play only yourself. Who wants this? And in a world when you haven't won the national championship in 3 years, then what are we doing? It's so plainly stupid to me. And when everybody has to say out loud, no, I promise, this is not a leverage play. Well, Paul, if you have to say it out loud, then I think generally people are sort of seeing through it in terms of the SEC getting their way in what the future of this sport and college sports in general looks like. But the idea that, like, an SEC breakaway is so plainly stupid when you barely press on it logically and project forward to what that world might look like, I have a hard time taking it seriously.
0: Well, I want to compliment you. That's the best answer I've had to this rather complicated issue all week, so I'm glad to put that one.
1: Is it complicated? Paul, I don't know. I don't know if it's that complicated.
0: Well, it's only complicated, David, because Sankey knew what he was saying. He delivered the message, and then he spent, you know, he told us yesterday he did, you know, 4 days of interviews with every digital and radio station in the country, and he basically walked it back. But he got the message across. And by the way, even if he got the message across, I'm still not sure who received it.
1: I mean, look, it's a sexy post-apocalyptic idea, but, like, so is a zombie invasion or an asteroid destroying the Earth. That doesn't mean we have to use up a lot of mental energy discussing it. It'd be like, oh, that'd be crazy if that happened. I think they're both all about the same likelihood. So, you know, Paul, if I run across you in, an abandoned prison where we're fighting off zombies in a couple weeks, I'll apologize formally.
0: The way my life's been going lately, David, there's a good chance that will happen.
1: All right.
0: David, I've been talking to us here. David, I want to look ahead next week as Big Ten. And it felt a little weird for the SEC this week. We in the bubble said it was still the best conference. Even Nick Saban joined in and, you know, an answer that I'm still trying to dissect. But what do you think, not so much on the Big Ten, but how do you think the SEC will be discussed next week at the Big Ten meetings?
1: Well, I have thought that the sudden change in tone is very funny, because I think there have been times, like the Big 12 15 years ago in terms of depth, I thought could challenge the SEC, but we were told forever, well, it only matters who's holding up the trophy at the end. That's how you judge a league, is the teams at the top. And now all of a sudden, that's not the case. Now we're talking about recruiting rankings and draft picks. Like, listen, here in the real world, the reality is, yes, the SEC is a lot deeper than the Big Ten. I think that's pretty clear. Advanced numbers would suss that out. But advanced numbers would also suss out that the teams at the top in the Big Ten have been a lot better than the SEC. Forget advanced numbers. Also, the football games that I watched in which the Big Ten won and the SEC either was not participating or lost. And that's just where the sport is right now. The Big Ten has enjoyed a resurgence in the NIL era. The titles are what the titles are, but they don't have the same depth that the SEC does right now. And so, you know, I'm on some level, I'm sensitive to the complaints of the SEC schedulers. Like, yeah, I think the SEC schedule is probably tougher than all the other leagues. But this idea that, like, 9-3 in our league equals 11-1 in their league, it's like, maybe in some small instances we'll compare those schedules and I could see them maybe being close. But I just, you know, when you're looking up at the Big Ten, the complaints about how hard it is in the SEC ring pretty hollow.
0: David Ubben, perhaps the final appearance in our long friendship, criticizing the SEC here on the SEC Network.
1: What can I say? What can I say, Paul?
0: David, that was fantastic. Thank you very much. David Ubbin starting the show for us here on a Friday afternoon. We've got a lot to do. Dan Murphy on what happened to the Senate bill that seemed to be a sure thing, according to Eric Schmidt. He said he had 70 votes. He's a Missouri senator. And Pastor New, we got a lot to do. Dan Murphy on what happened to the Senate bill that seemed to be a sure thing, according to Eric Schmidt. He said he had 70 votes. He's a Missouri senator. And Pat Smith on the week that wasn't.

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0: Welcome back as we continue. We love SEC Media Days, but the one thing that that doesn't happen is the exchange of what we love the most here, and that's talking to you. So it's always with glee that I go to the first call after Media Days, and it's Andre. Good afternoon.
1: The one and only Coach Paul Feinbaum, the voice, I repeat, the voice of college football and the conscience of college football also.
0: Thank you.
1: Coach. What's going on, Coach?
0: Andre, I was just so happy early this morning to walk into my house and knowing that no more coach speak. Let's talk to the people that make the SEC great, and that's people like you.
1: I correct you, not your house coach, but your mansion. Your butler probably greeted you at the door, but that's
0: no.
1: That's
0: we sent him home by the time I got there last night.
1: Coach, what you think? What would happen, Coach, if Kiffin went into Oxford, Mississippi and won the game? Would he get out of there alive, Coach?
0: He would, but we talk about that like it can happen. It can happen.
1: It can happen.
0: And I'll tell you right now, if that happens, that is going to be a devastating blow to that Ole Miss program. I was on a plane last night, obviously coming back, I had to change planes, and a guy got on the plane right in front of me, and he looked at me, and he said, "What happened with Kiffin today?" And I said, "I was like about three words into it," and he says, "F Lane Kiffin," and it was. The Ole Miss fans have not forgotten or forgiven, and I think the anger level and the blood pressure is going up as opposed to down.
1: Coach, these Rebel fans, I always say they act like a jilted bride left at the altar. Tell them to get over it. Ole Miss, man, I'm 62 years old. I don't remember Ole Miss ever winning anything in football. They've had some decent teams. I can go back to John Forcade and Manning when I was growing up in Mississippi. They've had some decent teams, but I haven't seen anything to write home and tell Mama about except for last year's team. But, Coach, will you explain to the nation the pressure that these coaches have on them in this conference? And what happens if they don't win? This is big money ball, and that's the way it goes. Hey, thanks for taking my call, Coach Feinbaum.
0: Thank you, Andre. Yeah, I mean, the answer there is pretty simple. I mean, it's enormous. Everyone knows that. I'll sound like Kalen DeBoer. I mean, everyone knows what they signed up for. And that's why they have such big salaries. Look at Brian Kelly. The guy came into LSU as one of the most respected coaches in America. He went out a chump. Let's go to Dr. Retta next. Good afternoon.
2: Hello, Paul. Welcome back. You were missed.
0: Thank you so much.
2: Listen, Paul, I know there's going to be a plethora of conversation about Media Days and all the things that transpired there, the remarks from our commissioner. But, Paul, because I have knowledge of the fact that we are leading into your birthday, my call is all about your birthday. Now, I know that many people call after the birthday, and it's a belated birthday, so I have call with a prelated birthday wish for you. Now, listen, I may have made that word up, but as an English major, I'm authorized to do that as long as the etymology is sound. So happy prelated birthday weekend, Paul. I know it's on Sunday. So God bless you with a long, divinely healthy, and prosperous life and another decade at least on the SEC network as our facilitator. Have a great birthday weekend, Paul. I love you. Bye-bye.
0: Thank you, Dr. Red. I can't tell you what that means. Thank you so much. Let's check in next with John in Louisville. Hello, John.
3: Hey, Paul, good afternoon. And I'll join the Queen of Herbosity and wish you a pre-happy birthday wish.
0: Thank you.
3: Enjoy your Sunday. Hey, it's nice to have you back in the studio and the band back in Charlotte back together again. But I have to tell you, you and your team did a wonderful job in Tampa as you moved the guests along. It was very, very impressive.
0: We had a good week. It was by far the strangest site we've ever done the show from in terms of the SEC. You look outside and there's all this water. But from the standpoint you're talking about, it was a fantastic conversation all week.
3: Speaking of strange sights, did you bring back our friend Legend, or is he still wandering around the hotel lobby in Tampa?
0: I would love to give you a very specific answer on that. He did come back early. I'm going to let Legend speak for himself. That was certainly a conversation piece in the hallways of the SEC Media Days.
3: Yeah. So, Paul, my takeaways from those 4 days in Tampa is it runs too damn long.
0: Yes.
3: It feels like one big spin zone with a lot of coach speak and nuances. And too much whining about the 9-game SEC schedule and the CFP selection criteria. And I found Alabama is now just an afterthought. What's your thoughts?
0: Yeah. I think there's a way to do it more effectively, but they determine that it's a 4-day event. But, I mean, the one thing I'll say about the SEC, though, they held center stage the entire week. I mean, I'm doing all these shows from New York, and we did a show with Stephen A. on, I think, on one of the mornings, Tuesday or Wednesday or Thursday, whatever day it was. I mean, we went on 30 minutes straight talking about the SEC, which is good for the SEC, and I think by doing it the way they do it, they command a lot of airtime, which you may not notice doing whatever you're doing, but the cumulative effect is significant. Take a break here. Lot to do. A number of guests will be dropping by, and your phone calls.
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7: Here is your latest Middle Tennessee weather. The forecast calls for a chance of showers and thunderstorms with a low near 69. Saturday brings likely showers and thunderstorms, a high near 88, and light south wind. Sunday is expected to be mostly sunny with a high near 93 and heat index values up to 103. 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

0: Yeah, I'm just glad the Arch Manning encounter was not on live television this year like it was last year. We're continuing with your phone calls. Love to hear from all of you. And Andrew in Dallas is up next.
1: Paul Feinbaum, it is not Lent, but it is Fish Friday, so fire up the grease trap because I got the folks to drop in it.
0: Let's do it.
1: I got a reading from the letter of the Hostile Apostle to the Southeastern Conference. Ladies and gentlemen, you have heard of good cop, bad cop. I give you good cousin, waterhead cousin, Michael Bratton. Your nickname is the garbage disposal because everything that comes out of your mouth is trash. Speaking of trash, let's talk about Chris Doring. Chris, I am calling up Brad from Macon, Georgia. We are coming to Gainesville to put you back in that locker because you are a dork. You are the Trev Alberts of the Southeastern Conference, and all you do is run your mouth. Your team is pathetic. You are pathetic. Next on the list, we have John Mid-Tier, the pride of Little Elm, Texas, a regular Judas Iscariot, next to Mr. Parker Livingston. Let me talk something about this guy. He hurt his thumb, right? I might be slow, Paul, but why does a thumb injury preclude to changing your arm motion to fix your passing ability? Look at the numbers. They didn't change before and after the injury. The data says he is a mid quarterback. And last but not least, Tuscaloosa. Well, I hope you guys do fire Kalen DeBoer. It'll be the biggest mistake you've ever made. Maybe you can hire the all-time Good Guy Award winning coach, Charles Rene Strong. Fuck him!
0: I think I read the script well, I thought. Let me check in with Rhonda. Help me, Rhonda. Good afternoon.
2: Hey, baby. Thank you for taking my call today. Beautiful day in the Smoky Mountains. Sun is shining and the grass is green. I was impressed with a lot of the SEC coaches during media days. Kiffin, I don't know. I don't know how to trust that guy anymore in the SEC. Was he real or was he being who he was supposed to be during media days? The SEC has 16 teams that can win a national championship. I have 6, 7, 8 on our list. Oklahoma, LSU, Georgia, Texas, of course. I don't know. We have a family member who is a big-time Alabama fan, and he is saying that Alabama will be there this year. What you say, my dear? Thank you,
0: Rhonda. I think there are about four or five that have a shot. Two in particular, and maybe two or three more on the outside of that. Great to hear from you. Thank you very, very much, CJ. Right outside of D.C. in Landover, Maryland.
3: Thank you for taking my call. I'm going to talk quickly. I love you. Listen, the gentleman that said that almost was bride that was left at the altar. There's a Hallmark show was left at the altar. All right. They found out what was wrong about both the relationships. Mississippi, y'all look at it and get together. They wound up marrying. Life is good. Now, I'm not even in your camp. I'm an Alabama fan, but I loved what was said. And Lane Kiffin, y'all stop letting him be in your brain. Just go out and play the game. And Paul Feinbaum, I like saying your name. Everybody says it all. And there's a lot to be loved about you. Thank you for taking my call, but come on, y'all. Gentlemen, y'all like the game. Y'all go to it. Go to church on Sunday. But y'all bring it to it. To football. So carry on, but come on. Don't let
0: CJ, thank you very much. That was fantastic. Loved hearing from you. Brad joins us from the Zoom from Macon.
4: Hey, Mr. Paul. So, thank you for taking my call. And, hey, man, you were very much missed for the last 3 weeks. And we're so much glad that you are back, for sure. You know, we missed the godfather of college football. But I was thinking about SEC media days as it relates to you. It's kind of like peak season relates to UPS drivers. You know what's coming up. It comes every year. And you go down there and grind it out, try to have a little bit of fun. But I was going to ask you, how many of those SEC media years do you have under your belt?
0: Yeah, that came up. I was at the Tampa airport last night after the show with Sid Golden and Kirk Bolas, who were on the show, and they asked me that, and I was thinking, and I'm pretty sure I came up with a year. The very mm-hmm. first SEC Media Days that I attended was the very first SEC Media Days that ever happened, and that was in 1985 in Birmingham, and we've been every single year since, other than the COVID year when there wasn't one, it's been that's right. It's about 40 doing the math.
4: 40, I think
0: it's
4: 40 pretty.
0: Yeah.
4: Well, I watched SEC Media Days, and Paul, I was going to run down if you would allow it some things that I liked and didn't like real quick. And
0: sure, absolutely.
4: Your best analysts, as always, are Cousin Shane and Michael Bratton. I think they're the best two you have on your show, even if they come on individually. They got down there with you, and they knocked it out of the park. Bratton is so cool with his predictions, and they were out there this year. I admit that, but I love both those guys. And as far as the coaches, Paul, the coach that really made an impression on me was Coach Levy out of Mississippi State, where he talks about, you know, retaining what he recruited. You wanted the players. You recruited the players. You're trying to hang on to the player so he can actually build something. I got excited about listening to his speech, and I would run through a wall with this guy. And I'm sorry, and I'm going to catch some slack on this, but, hey, it is what it is. Kalen DeBoer, what are you thinking? No excitement. I mean, just can't – I got nothing from his speech, Paul, basically so – flat line. I'd rather sit on the ground up against a pine tree and watch sap leak out of it to listen to that bull crap, because it sucked. And no wonder he can't get his fan base fired up. I wouldn't run through a wall of damn jello for this cat. I wouldn't do it. But, you know, the way I look at Alabama is they got a chance like everybody else, but you know, it's going to be hard going. But me and you got a problem, Paul. We got a bad problem. And I'm going to – can you get your staff to pull up Andy Staples' ex biopic? You got to see this. Can you get them to do that?
0: I'm sure I could, but help us out since we haven't seen it.
4: Andy Staples graduated from the University of Florida.
0: Oh, yeah. No, I did know that. I'm sorry.
4: Yeah, his biopics got him sitting right there, standing right there looking
0: good. Well, he went to Florida to play football. He did.
4: Did you say foosball or football? I'm sorry, I didn't hear you.
0: Now, he was a pretty good football player.
4: No kidding.
0: Yeah. I think he was on the team briefly. But I'll ask him the next time I see him.
4: Well, he on his biopic, he's got himself pictured with a Wisconsin Badger, a little tenor mascot. And that's what happens when you hang around and listen to another little tenor with a waterhead with nothing in between his ears. So Ari Wiseman's rubbing off on him. And I done told Andy, the next time he comes on this show, he's going to take some shrapnel for that, because that's an insult to the SEC nation and the University of Florida and the Feinbaum show. You're going to have to change that with your permission, Paul. He don't need to be put back on this show until he changes that biopic. We ain't going to sit there and look at no little tenor like that.
0: Well, he was on here yesterday, so I'll talk to Jamari and Danny about ever letting him back here again. Thank you very much, Brad. We're up against the break as we continue here Friday afternoon. Hope you'll stick around.
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0: Welcome back. A number of guests continue, as well as Pat Smith a little bit later on, to talk about what he's hearing from Alabama fans. Speaking of that, Chelsea is up next. Good afternoon.
1: Hey, Paul. After seeing the offensive line fail, the regression of Ryan Coleman Williams, and the hit-or-miss defense, do you think this is a crucial year that Alabama coaching staff needs to prove they can develop talent?
0: Most certainly, Chelsea. I think Ryan Grubb got a pass last year because the offensive line and the running game was so bad, but he's not going to get one this year. And how he handles the quarterback situation in camp is going to be the most scrutinized aspect of his job.
1: Yeah, I would agree with that completely. I have my eyes on Alabama right now, especially with the coaching staff, and just the development does not seem to be there like it once was.
0: Yeah, I mean, there's a lot of question marks about that, and I'm kind of worn out and weary from hearing about how great Kalen DeBoer has been and what his record is. And we've been to all the games. We've watched all the games. What does he do now? This is his third year. Nick Saban won a national championship at Alabama in his third year and inherited a dumpster fire. Kalen DeBoer inherited a team that came within a play or two of competing for the national championship the year before he got there.
1: Yeah, exactly. I mean, there's no doubt about it. And it just seems like more Alabama fans, and I mean, you could speak on this more than I can, but just from what I'm seeing, it just seems like they're becoming more delusional. And I hate to say that, but when you look at the reality of the situation, it definitely isn't what it once was.
0: Now, Chelsea, the first thing any fan base wants to do, including Alabama, is defend their head coach. And by the way, there's nothing wrong with that. I mean, but that's not what we're talking about here. Nor are we talking about whether Kalen DeBoer is a good person. I believe he is. And I really don't think it makes one bit of difference whether he is or isn't, as long as he satisfies his bosses and the fan base. What does he do on the football field? How does he handle himself? He's bright. He's smart. He's very eloquent in the way he talks. I don't like the way he handles the most pertinent questions. He's fairly boring. He's fairly monotonous. He says the same thing. But that's not unusual for a football coach. I just sat through 16 press conferences in Tampa. So he's not a lot different, except some coaches are able to relate. And I had somebody tell me the other day, it doesn't matter what he says, as long as he wins championships. True on one level, but on the other level, right now, what coaches have to do is get energy and excitement so they can raise money and buy players. And I was telling some people last night coming back, they were asking me, does Alabama have the money to compete? I said, I think they do to a degree. They don't maybe have A&M Texas money. And the person said, if Nick Saban was there, could he get the money? And the answer is yes. Why? In addition to a championship resume, he has personal charisma that can call someone up and get them behind the program. I don't think Kalen DeBoer can do that.
1: Yeah, I would agree. Like, just going based off what we've seen, it's just not there. I have to see it to believe it. And, you know, I know you've been critical of his interviews, and rightfully so, because I don't think he handled that with confidence whatsoever.
0: No, and listen, it's like with the thing with Sankey yesterday. You don't need a transcript to hear what somebody said. If you look at the transcript of Kalen DeBoer on Wednesday, he probably covered every base and said everything correctly. It's just the energy that he did not bring. And I want a coach to stand up there and display confidence. I don't hear that from DeBoer. I feel like DeBoer, it's like, remember when you were in the seventh grade play, you memorized the script and you're up there trying to remember every word. I want to see real energy, real authenticity about what he believes. I know what a good coach he is. I've seen that. He makes a difference on Saturday, but how is he energizing that football team? And we had Damian Harris on the other day, and I realized he played 10 years ago for Nick Saban, but he was describing what his friends, the former players, are saying about DeBoer, and that's a bad sign when the former players, in many ways, and I'm sure they'll call up and say this isn't correct, but I'm telling you it is, are tuning out on what DeBoer is representing.
1: Yeah, and I can speak on that because I watched Ty Simpson on Down to Business podcast with Caleb Downs, and Ty Simpson even said that the coaching wasn't there against Indiana. So he's even kind of spoke on his thoughts with DeBoer compared to Nick Saban.
0: Chelsea, very well said. Thank you for the call. Why don't we take a quick break here? A lot of that's going to be one of the big topics we have in about an hour and a half with Pat Smith. He does the show Three Man Front in Birmingham on WJOX. He's hearing from fans every single day, and we'll get a read on how DeBoer played in his home state a little bit later on. Dan Murphy on what happened to that Senate bill that we were told was about to pass and change the future of college athletics. Dan Murphy next.
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0: Second hour is live. We appreciate all of you being here. It's been a busy show so far. We'll get back to the SEC predictions in a few minutes. Of course, Georgia was the pick over Texas. But as we were heading out of Tampa last night, this story was breaking, one that many there were hoping would be a reality, and that's a vote on the college sports bill, which one of the co-sponsors, Eric Schmidt, said recently that he had 70 votes. Obviously not enough to influence the majority leader, John Thune, to bring the issue to the Senate floor. Has to pass the Senate and then get to the House. Dan Murphy's been covering that story, among others. Dan, thanks for the time. So take us through where we are, what happened, and what did what Thune said, or how has what Thune said perhaps put this thing in jeopardy?
1: Hi, Paul. Thanks for having me. I think for the past 4 or 5 years now, the NCAA has been relying on Congress to get themselves an antitrust exemption. And Ted Cruz, one of the authors of the bill himself, called this maybe the last best hope for getting something done. And the expectation from a lot of leaders across college sports was if this bill could get out of the Senate before their summer recess, which begins at the end of the first week of August, that they'd have a decent chance of getting it in, creating a law by the time that Congress turns over with the elections in November. But because of the setback, as you mentioned, with Senator Thune saying it's not likely to go to that vote in the Senate, what was already long odds for creating a law that's going to give the NCAA and a lot of its conferences what they want, got even longer, and the window for getting this done gets shorter and shorter now, and it's starting to look pretty dim for the chances of Congress stepping in and creating some changes that the NCAA wants to see.
0: And without getting too deep in the weeds, help us through this part of it. If Thune thought he had the votes, he would likely, am I correct, take it to the Senate floor.
1: I think that's right. There are a couple things that could prevent the Senate Majority Leader from calling to a vote. One is if he's got a lot of things on his docket that he wants to prioritize over this particular bill. And then the other big one, as you mentioned, is if he doesn't think that it's going to get through, not just with the votes to pass, but this one has to have enough votes to have some real momentum going into the House when they vote on it. So some of the folks that I've talked to on Capitol Hill said that they want as many as 75 yes votes across the board out of the 100 senators on this in order to feel really confident that it might get done in time in the House. And it seems that, we can extrapolate it. It's likely that they're not quite to that number yet.
0: We had the commissioner on yesterday, and clearly, he's trying to push it through, but he's also trying to get his influence as well as Tony Petitti's influence in the revisions. He made a very interesting comment, and I know you've heard this from him, that they're still waiting for, it's been now 3 weeks to get some of these revisions, and time is critical. What do you think is holding up? Maybe the answer is obvious. What do you think is holding up some of these revisions, which some people believe would be essential to get the right number of votes behind it?
1: Yeah, right now the Big Ten and the SEC, the two most powerful entities in college sports, have not thrown their weight behind the bill, and therefore the politicians in many of their home states aren't ready to vote yes for it. And I think every time I talk to people on Capitol Hill, honestly, this seems to get it's a 110 pages piece of legislation already as it's currently written, and it seems like it's getting more and more complicated. In the past week or so, the staffs of Senator Cruz and Cantwell have been trying to hash out details, but people are talking about expanding the salary cap that currently exists for college sports. They're talking about having some really nuanced discussions about how conference realignment might work. And anytime you really get into the weeds on some of those details, things get more and more difficult, and there are more and more voices that want to weigh in and tweak language. And I think, it's ballooning out of control in a lot of ways. It's not dead yet, but these conversations, when they need to be simplifying, are only getting more complicated.
0: Dan Murphy with us. And Dan, just one more procedural question. It will unlikely, according to Thune, it will unlikely come to the floor before the recess. After the recess, what is left for the Senate before they shut down for the midterms?
1: Yeah, I mean, so you get back in September and you've got a chunk of September and October, but traditionally in Congress, that time usually a lot of it goes to figuring out a budget for the federal government. And then a lot of folks are obviously out campaigning, trying to do their last ditch efforts to get elected again before we see the new Congress. And then you have a little bit of a lame duck session in December that something could get done potentially then, but it gets really, really difficult. Usually things are, Congress that is already having a hard time passing any law, it gets even tougher as we get closer and closer to election day. So, I think a lot of folks across college sports and even, in D.C. thought that getting this done over the summer, at least through the Senate over the summer, was really important for the likelihood of a law ever getting passed here.
0: I mean, there's a lot of frustration right now, and pundits have were reporting or were commenting last night after some of your reports that this is a debacle for college football. I'm just paraphrasing what's a compilation of what I've read, that all this work, all this energy, all this money, and we're talking about zillions of dollars in lobbying. What does college sports have to show for it? I know that's not your responsibility, but it does raise the question, if not now, when?
1: Yeah, or what's plan B, I think, is the question that a lot of folks, and we heard, as I'm sure you heard plenty down there at SEC Media Days, for some, it's the conferences themselves trying to enforce more rules individually. And for other people, a lot of people talk about collective bargaining getting more momentum with every passing time that we don't have an antitrust exemption. It seems less and less likely every time we've been through this cycle now for a couple of years that Congress is going to be able to deliver what the NCAA has asked them to deliver. And I think it's fair for people to wonder, it always felt like a long shot. It still remains a long shot that a bill gets done. And I think the people running college sports saw it as a worthwhile investment, even though they have spent millions on that front. We're talking about protecting industry that annually generates tens of billions of dollars, right? So percentage-wise, it's not a huge investment to try to get a big piece of legislation passed.
0: Dan, many thanks. Always great to catch up with one of the great reporters covering college athletics, Dan Murphy of ESPN. Again, this bill was given a real chance. You heard so many people on this program be optimistic for the first time, and it feels, based on what I heard from Thamel yesterday, Ross Dellinger, and ultimately from Dan, that this thing has crashed and burned. Where does college athletics turn? We'll take a short break. We are coming right back.
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0: And Pride, something we should all have, is next from Arizona.
1: Hello, Paul. Thanks for taking my call. Watched the SEC football kickoff, and they showed the teams that will possibly make the playoffs, and they had Ohio State 1, Texas 2, Notre Dame 3. If you would, put Notre Dame's schedule up on the board and put the worst team in the SEC, which is Arkansas, put their schedule up on the board, and you will see that Arkansas's schedule is tougher than Notre Dame's.
0: Well, yeah, you can also remember that Arkansas played Notre Dame last year in Fayetteville and lost by about 60 points. Notre Dame's schedule is not that challenging, but I would argue that Notre Dame could handle an SEC schedule. I mean, they haven't they have one of the two or three or four best teams in the country. Last year they lost two games. They lost the first two games of the year at Miami, a incredibly difficult place to play that night, and at home against A&M by 1 point. What SEC schools do is different, but it all depends on the schedule too. I was looking at Penn State. Have you seen Penn State's schedule? I mean, they're in the Big Ten. Three of the top five schools in the country are in the Big Ten. They don't play any of them. So a lot of it is a little bit of luck. In the SEC, some schools got better schedules than the other. But this might be the worst schedule I have ever seen. If they don't have a successful season under Matt Campbell, I'm going to be shocked. Marshall, Temple, and Buffalo are your three nons. They don't even attempt to play a legitimate team. And their road games are out at Northwestern, at Michigan, at Washington. I mean, there's a couple of – there may be two losses in there. I mean, they could be on the outside of a playoff with garbage teams like Purdue, Wisconsin, Rutgers, Minnesota, and Maryland. Hey, thank you so much for the call. Appreciate it. David in Ocala, you're up next. Good afternoon.
2: Paul, I want to talk a little bit about Coach Boone. I did not get to watch yesterday. I know it was a Texas day, and he probably was talked about. But I want to mention the fact that I believe the last 2 years with Georgia, had he not left to go watch his son play ball or whatever, that we would have been a much better defensive team. I don't think we would have caved against Ole Miss at the end in the quarterfinals. I don't even think Alabama would have beat us the first time. Muschamp elevates everybody. He is a motivator. I love Glenn Schumann. Glenn Schumann has been loyal. He's a great linebackers coach. He's a great teacher. I'm glad we have him. But Muschamp elevates the room. He's a motivator. I believe if Texas gets over the hump, it will be because they hired Will Muschamp. It won't be because of Sark. It won't be because of Arch. It won't even be because of all their portal players. He would have had that defense better last year and the year before that. And then think about this. Going back to Max Brown, Muschamp was the heir apparent. He was going to get that program, but he leaves to go to a bad Florida team. He flames out there. He goes to South Carolina. He flames out there. He goes off the grid. He comes back to Georgia. Now he's the D coordinator at Texas. So if Sark were to get a big offer from an NFL team, or he just got tired of the pressure or whatever, do you think that Texas would give him the next chance at head coach?
0: Yeah, David, thank you for the call. A great call. And I think Muschamp is one of the most critical factors. And, you know, some people are wondering where, you know, because of what Muschamp has done recently. You're right. He devoted his attention to his son. And that's great. I think we all wish we could do things like that. Unfortunately, a lot of people can't because of the necessity of working. Muschamp's picked up a few buyouts along the way, so I'm sure financially he's probably pretty secure. I hope he still has it, because in his career as a coordinator at Auburn and Texas and other other places, he's been among the very, very best, and for the reasons that you laid out. Thanks for the call. And by the way, he's got Colin Simmons. I think the defense is the key to Texas. They have stars at every

0: position. Dave in Montgomery, Alabama, you're on the air.
1: Hey, Paul. Listen, I heard Cedric Colden and Kirk Bowles on last night with you, and it was like I went to war with them, media wars, for 36 years. So it was great seeing them last night with you.
0: They are two great people. I'm glad you like that. Thank you.
1: Yes, that was terrific. A great get with the Ted Cruz story that won't seem to end. I was in Austin when Mac Brown was there, and Coach Will Muschamp was the coach in waiting. I was there. They used to have a title called Coach in Waiting. Remember that?
0: Oh, yeah. Jimbo Fisher was a coach in waiting at Florida State.
1: That's right. There were quite a few of them back then. And then when it didn't work out quite so well, they got away from that. But anyway, Will Muschamp's kid is why he was at Georgia. I'm curious, did he end his eligibility there? Why did the coach move back to Austin, and did the Muschamp kid come with him? I don't know.
0: Didn't Muschamp transfer?
1: Okay.
0: I'll double check on that. I heard one of his sons mentioned this week by one of the head coaches we talked to.
1: Well, let me tell you, I am in Montgomery, Alabama now, after being in Austin for the last 36 years, and I love Montgomery, Alabama, but this is Auburn country, as you know.
0: Oh, sure.
1: And I got some intel I wanted to share with your viewers today.
0: Please.
1: Some intel from the father of an SEC referee yesterday who said that Golish has been hitting in practice, and that's why he thinks Auburn will turn things around, because they are a more physical football team.
0: Dave, that's really interesting.
1: That was the biggest knock on Mac Brown, right, was that he didn't allow hitting in practice. You'll have to have asked Mac about that, but Golish is supposedly hitting at least. Now, how would the SEC official know about that?
0: The reason why he might know about that is that a lot of times during spring, you know, you remember, right, they're not at practice yet. Players are practicing by themselves, not with any coaches, even though the coaches are probably keeping up with it pretty closely. They use live officials in scrimmages once during spring, and once the preseason starts.
1: Right. Well, they didn't have great things to say about DeVore, but they did Golish. And I'm curious if this intel that I got matched what you were hearing at the SEC Media Days. I actually sat and watched the last 4 days in Tampa with interest, having attended the Big 12 Media Days in Dallas.
0: Dave, I heard really good things about Alex Golish from everyone. I had the opportunity. I wasn't planning on it. I had to go back and get something in my room, and I went down the elevator and I looked up, and there was Byron Brown. He actually said hello to me. We talked for a few minutes, and I got the impression from him that program is really locked in right now. I expect Auburn to be sensationally better than last year. If they can navigate the schedule, they'll have a memorable year. Hey, thanks for the call. Let me go to the Zoom and say hello again to Bash.
2: Well, I'm glad you have faith in one team in the state of Alabama, Paul. I do not have faith in either of them, especially after Kalen DeBoer's comment. But let me ask you a question, Paul. When Kalen DeBoer answered Conor O'Gara's question with the response that blew up the internet, do you think that he is basically just adapting to the new era of college football? He's like, hey, guys, come into Alabama. We'll make you better, and then you'll just leave us and go to some other school next year. Like, what do you think, Paul?
0: Yeah, I mean, listen, first of all, you can't be what you're not, and that's who Kalen DeBoer is. I mean, I haven't, you know, gone on a deep sea fishing trip with the guy, but I've been around him enough that he's a likable, engaging, quiet personality that does not resemble a football coach in any way, shape, or form.
2: Especially not an Alabama football coach, right or wrong?
0: No, and I saw somebody earlier today. I'm not going to even, because some people knew where I was. And this guy, random fan, he goes, let me ask you a question. I said, yeah. What about Alabama? I said, I think, you know, I started to equivocate, as you can imagine. He said, that guy needs to go. I mean, he didn't even let me finish the sentence. And this was an older guy, probably in 50s, 60s, who's just, he's had enough. Now, the problem is those guys don't make the decisions, but you and I know the rank and file Alabama fans pretty well. You're on the young end. I know a lot of the other guys. And DeBoer is failing miserably with that group. Now, you can, you know, the pundits this week on all the shows, that, so what? Who cares? As long as he wins. Wait, you can't compete with Texas and LSU, who has an unlimited budget, Georgia, A&M, unless you have your entire fan base engaged.
2: Supporting you.
0: I knew that I had heard the number at 40 million, but when, who was it, Matt Moscona came on this show, and he's a, listen, Moscona is as plugged in to that regime down there as anybody in Baton Rouge, and he said it's 50 million and going up, and they're having a meeting next week with the governor, and they're going to pass the hat, you know, pass the crypto.
2: Sounds good. I mean, but Paul, the fan base in Alabama, we are in this position because Kalen DeBoer, it's like, when we lost the game to Indiana last year, Paul, there's nothing that Kalen DeBoer could have said this week that was going to, like, we forgive you, Kalen. It's a new season. Like, no matter what he was going to say, we were still going to be mad at him. But the way he said everything made us more mad. And now it's like, tell me if you think I have him wrong about this, Paul. He might go into next year like Brian Kelly, opening his mouth, saying all of this about, like, what is the new season this year. If he doesn't live up to expectations, what's going to happen? The fans that will show up to home games in Tuscaloosa will boo him out of the stadium, right or wrong.
0: Right. And let me, I just saw something. Travis Ryer, who's a well-known reporter, tweeted something out a minute ago. And I don't think the media knows that much. Sometimes they do. But I'm getting, we're forming perceptions right now. Alabama's sixth in the preseason poll, barely edging out Oklahoma. Travis Ryer here just tweeted, somebody tweeted this, Alabama had six players chosen on the all preseason teams. Okay, this is a snapshot. That's all it is. They had three first teamers, Brown, Hubbard, and Coleman Williams. So, I mean, going 2017, pretty good year for Alabama, wasn't it?
2: 2017, yeah, it was a great year.
0: 16 selections, including 10 first teamers. That is showing you an 8 or 9 year variation of just expectations before the season. Alabama won the title that year, as everyone knows. The perception, I mean, I'm sure the do-gooders in Greg Burns' support group are going to say at the end of the season, depending on what the record, hey, I think he ought to be coach of the year, considering they thought he was only going to be number six in the SEC. I mean, I'm sure that's already being formulated.
2: Oh, absolutely.
0: By the do-gooders. But right now, this is a chilling snapshot of how quickly this program has fallen.
2: Not only has it fallen, Paul, but answer this question for me. From 2009 to 2023, was there ever a year that you didn't enter the season like today, before the season started, Alabama doesn't have a team to win a championship?
0: I mean, first of all, you know me pretty well. Beginning in 2009, I picked Alabama to win the national championship every single year. And 1 year I was not going to. It was 2011, and I'll never forget. Give me 1 second here to tell this story. I was on the stage in front of about 20,000 people at this concert for the tornado victims. I was introducing a group bash, and I thought, I need to change the narrative here. There are a couple of boos. So I went on and said, you know what, I thought LSU was going to win the national championship, but I'm telling you right now, when the season's over, Alabama, blah, blah, blah. The 20,000 people came to their feet, and I introduced whatever group I was supposed to introduce. And I was right. Alabama beat LSU that year, as everyone knows. That we are in different times. You can say it's NIL, but Alabama's won in every era in the last 100 years. Why are we making excuses about this particular one? They're all different. We'll take a break. More to come. Pat Smith an hour away. We're back after this.
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8: Here is your latest Middle Tennessee weather. Saturday brings likely showers and thunderstorms, a high near 88, and south winds around 5 miles per hour. Rain chances are 60%. Later, expect mostly cloudy skies near 72, with patchy fog. Sunday turns mostly sunny, high near 93, heat index near 103, and a mostly clear low near 73. 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

0: Hey, welcome back. Been a while since we've talked to this next person, Vance in Georgia.
1: Good afternoon, Paul.
0: Hey there, Vance.
1: Thanks for taking my call. Redundant subject on my part, and I apologize for that. Kalen DeBoer and the University of Alabama. There's one thing I've noticed is there really hadn't been a powerhouse rugged football team come off the West Coast since 2007 with Southern Cal, and they didn't cut the mustard either. Well, what about Oregon? What about Washington? What'd they do? Nothing. I don't care about them. My problem is, it's like you said earlier to Bash, you can't expect someone to change who they are. Well, hell, we all know that. However, what are we expecting different when the best predictor of future behavior is past behavior? And I don't hear people talk about this enough. I brought it up. I've heard other callers bring it up. This Ryan Grubb gets fired by the Seahawks for not developing a running game. And the very next season after he's gone, they win the Super Bowl by running the ball and playing great defense. It kind of takes you back to General Nealon, doesn't it?
0: Yeah, and that coach was so well thought of, he got a head coaching job.
1: And I'm like, you know, what part of this don't we understand? Do you really expect them to change their stripes? Do you really expect Alabama to be a rugged, running football team? Guys, it's not going to happen. Let's just face facts. And he starts this kid that came there from Washington instead of the Russell kid. That's a problem.
0: Well, and here's why, Vance, by the way, one more thing on that. If it ends up being Austin Mack, Keelon Russell will walk away. We all know that. And it also creates a bigger issue. Unless Austin Mack becomes Ty Simpson or somebody better, then he blew it not going after a quarterback in the portal.
1: Well, and not to mention, they got some freshman running back that they say, I know this isn't, yes, it's possible, but it's very doubtful. It's kind of like a reincarnation of Herschel Walker and Bo Jackson and et cetera, et cetera. Well, if he's not getting the carries, where the hell is he going to go? I mean, I don't know what anyone – these people play soft football out there. Where DeBoer and that other moron come from, that's just what it is. That's my opinion of them. Do you not think they play soft football out there?
0: Well, that's the impression that they give. I somebody said this week on the air or off the air, I don't even remember, that Kalen DeBoer is such a good coach technically – that he probably wins a game or two that he shouldn't win. But he also, and you know where I'm going, throws away a game or two that you shouldn't, like the Florida State game last year, because they were soft.
1: Well, they were, more than that, they were unprepared. Totally,
0: well, they were clueless.
1: Unprepared.
0: Yeah.
1: But, you know, I saw things that I never thought I'd see at Alabama 2 years ago when our great quarterback, Milroe, was the most athletic person on the field in many regards, throws a second interception to Oklahoma and goes to try to trip the guy. He could have knocked him into the first row of the stands with the angle he had. And I'm like, what in the hell's going on here? And the guy, yes, I'm going to root for him, but how can I legitimately have any belief in the guy? I mean, the team, listen, folks, Alabama fans, you get negative 3 yards against Georgia. You win a football game that you should have got your ass kicked. That's Oklahoma's fault in a playoff. And then you get curb stomped by Indiana. That's the memories I have. That negative 3 yards to Georgia means a hell of a lot to me. And that's terrible. I mean, that is terrible football. And if the next person I hear say, well, Alabama can't run the football, that is a lie. They chose not to run the football. Does that have any merit with you, sir?
0: It does, Vance. Thank you. Great to be back with you again. Paul is up next in California. Hello, Paul.
2: Hey, how are you doing? I just listened to Vance. We're stopped in the West Coast. Oregon, Washington, USC. Tell Vance I'll come out there. I'll knock the cowboy hat off his head, and we'll go in it. I'm 6'4", 240, and I have no problems with messing with him. We're not soft. We're going to win the whole thing. Second question, Lane Kiffin's interview yesterday. Awesome. Awesome. He said everything right. I think he's grown up a little bit. I think he's a good dude. I listened to the whole ESPN thing. It was pretty good. And then last question, Paul, for you. Top three teams at the end of the season, SEC.
0: Yeah, I have two. I'm struggling with the third. I mean, I'm very confident of Texas and Georgia. And I think the next group literally comes down to about five schools, and I've yet to make up my mind. Thanks for the call. We're up against the break. Been a busy one. Pat Smith a little bit later on what the vibe is in Alabama about Kalen DeBoer's performance this week in Tampa.
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0: And welcome back. Continuing here with your phone calls. And Mike is up next.
1: Hey, Paul. Good afternoon. Thanks for taking my call.
0: Thank you.
1: Just wanted to talk a couple of quick things. Been an Alabama fan for over 50 years, unfortunately. It makes me old. But anyway, pretty close to the program down there. And know DeBoer, know Saban, and, you know, stay close to what's going on down there. And the gentleman, I forgot his name, but from Georgia, just called in a couple of callers ago talking about Alabama and DeBoer and, you know, so forth and so on. And about everything he said is dead on. At least I would agree with his opinion. And one of the things, it's kind of sad how college athletics, you know, the state of college athletics is right now with, you know, the transfer portal and NIL and, you know, you have to play the game. I mean, if you're going to have a program, you got to play the game. And I said several years ago that there were three B's that had to go for Alabama to return, and that was Bell, Batts, and Burns. Well, Bell and Batts are gone. Won't get into who they are. You might know who they are. Mm-hmm. But Burns is still there. And I hope I'm wrong, but I've said that as long as he's the AD, Alabama will never win a national championship in any sport, period. Obviously, football is the only one they typically do. And it's all about money. And he's an administrator, which some people refer to as a bean counter. And he doesn't spend the money. You know, I talked to Courtney Morgan, you know, just a few weeks ago and said, hey, did you have the money you needed to build a roster? And he said, no, I needed about $6 million, not 60 or 600. He needed six. And so, you know, that's the state of it right now. Burns is fine with being sixth in the SEC in football. And if he makes a playoff and wins a playoff game, he, you know, touts that. And if he goes to the SEC games or the College World Series or whatever, then he touts that as, hey, I'm doing a great job. And but anyway, just Alabama fans need to be aware that he can change that if he wants to, but if he doesn't, he needs to go. But I do a little bit of lobby work and have for, I don't know, over a decade in D.C. and was up there last week and had dinner with Ted Cruz, and we kind of talked some about what you had an interview with the gentleman with ESPN a little while ago, and they could potentially work out something in the Senate for this Congress, but there's only about 17 legislative days left, and if they haven't already teed this up in the House and have sponsors and co-sponsors and in probably Commerce Committee and ready to come out of Commerce Committee, it's just not going to happen this Congress. Now, even if it doesn't happen this Congress, so what? There's another Congress that takes, you know, office next January, and they can just continue on with this, you know, and get it done. I mean, something like this is going to take a long time. So I wouldn't be too worried about it not getting past this Congress, because this Congress is pretty much over, especially in the House, if they don't already have it teed up and ready to go. But next Congress, they definitely are going to need to.
0: Well, Mike, let me ask you this, though, because the issue in the House, I'm not a Washington guy like you are, but it seems like the Black Congressional Caucus came out against it because of a number of things that are not directly related, and that would seemingly be a problem. Now, we don't know what Congress is going to look like in January. We know what the predictions are.
1: Yeah. No, you're definitely right. I mean, midterms, it could change the House, could change the Senate. I mean, I think Cruz was more worried about the Senate than he was about the House. He thought that the redistricting through all the different states might give the Republicans a chance to hold on to the House, even though historically, you know, this midterm election, you know, with the incumbent flips to the other party, which is, you know, most likely, I guess. But he was worried about, you know, the Cornyn guys in Texas, you know, pouting and going home and doing nothing and then letting the Democrat win because they stayed home. But and of course, he talked about two or three, four other states. But he was more concerned about the Senate. But, you know, we'll have to see. I mean, if they can really cut down on voter fraud like they're trying to do, you know, you might see a whole huge difference in the way things turn out. But I think so. It is a huge deal. Congress is the last entity that you ever want to solve any real problem. If they can pass some basic framework and give some, whether it's NCAA or some other entity, you know, antitrust, and let them go decide for themselves, you know, what's best for, you know, whatever it is, would be really probably the best thing to do. But, you know, who knows at this point? It's going to be an interesting ride, I guess. But you had a good interview with that guy earlier from ESPN, so I enjoyed that and appreciate all you do. And at some point in time, when we have more time, I'll tell my favorite Paul Feinbaum story. So,
0: I look forward to that, Mike. Thank you for sharing some insight. You definitely are plugged in. We appreciate you calling. Thank you very much. Let's just go over the show for a second. A couple of different things have happened. We had the big story earlier was the SEC media poll. Always comes out Friday morning after SEC media days. And then I wouldn't call it a big surprise. There were some people who thought Texas might get the nod. Really doesn't matter. But Georgia got the nod over Texas, got a number of first place votes. If you have not seen or heard it, it's Georgia, Texas, Ole Miss, A&M 4th, LSU, Alabama 6th, Oklahoma, Tennessee 8th, Florida, Missouri, South Carolina, Auburn, Kentucky, Vanderbilt, Kentucky, Mississippi State, and, of course, Arkansas.
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0: some news on Diego Pavia. He was the biggest conversation piece in the SEC last year. Camp is not officially even opened yet for the Ravens, and he is gone, already cut. Where does he go now? Let's check in with Smith in Georgia next.
1: I knew you were going to talk about Pavia because that's what I said to your producer guy.
0: That's fantastic.
1: How did you enjoy your week and a half vacation, buddy?
0: That was also great. I'm thinking about going right back after this week.
1: Yeah, where'd you go, to the beach? You look a little tanner.
0: I actually went up north, northeast.
1: I got a question. You looked a little short compared to Manning. Actually, how tall are you?
0: Listen, anybody would look short compared. I'm right at about 5'10 and a half.
1: Well, dang, I'm 6'2. Until Bash, I'm still loving his for the Under Armour.
0: I will pass that along. Hey, thank you, Smith. Good to see you. Let's check in with Phyllis up next in Louisiana.
2: Hey. Hi, Paul.
0: Hi there. How are you?
2: I'm doing fine. Thank you so much for taking my call.
0: Thank you.
2: Just want to let you know, my husband and I watch you every day.
0: Thank you.
2: You have really good information that you give us. You're on top of everything. We do live in Louisiana, really right outside Baton Rouge, but we are absolutely the biggest Alabama fans around here. We do
0: great.
2: Not root for LSU. Yeah, just want to plug that in, but that's for another time. I just wanted to let you know, though, I was watching you today, and if we go back several comments ago, you were talking about the Penn State schedule and how if they don't, win or have a good season, that they should because of some of the garbage teams that they play. I don't think you should have said that. And I kind of got offended by it because there's some guys out there who get up every day and bust their butt for their school. And, calling their team garbage teams, that's just kind of a low blow to them, don't you think?
0: I do. I do agree with you on that. I think sometimes you're in context, but you're right. I mean, I run into athletes all the time when I'm traveling, and they'll tell me they play for a D2 team or D3 or G whatever. And thankfully, I didn't point out which team I thought was garbage, but I'll try to refrain from that in the future.
2: Yeah, I was like, well, he shouldn't have said that. I said, I've never heard him degrade teams like that before, but yeah, it's true. You didn't mention any, and I'm glad you didn't, but I'm thinking even though they could be way up north somewhere, we never hear about them or anything, their parents could be watching you, their players, all the players could be watching you.
0: No, you're right. I mean, I was on the plane last night when we got off with a young high school player, and there was a college player we were talking to, and his grandfather. When I'm wrong, I'm wrong. I probably should clean up my descriptive language.
2: Well, I appreciate that, and that's coming from a wife of a coach, okay? So, you just have a good day. I just wanted to call that you know that, and we're ready to have the tide roll in, okay?
0: No. I mean, listen, I have a lot of friends who are coaches, so thank you, and thank you for sharing that with us. You be well. You take care of yourself. Austin is up next. Good afternoon.
3: Good afternoon, Mr. Feinbaum. How are you?
0: Very well. Thank you.
3: Last year I called you, I asked if you thought Bill Belichick was going to win 10 games last year. I couldn't have been more wrong, but I wanted to ask you, what do you think the win ceiling is for Bill Belichick this year at UNC?
0: I looked at his schedule the other day. I mean, I think he's capable of getting to 500. I can't imagine any better than that.
3: I did see, you think the recruiting ranks matter at all? I saw that he was at number 17. And do you think the offensive coordinator he picked up really will either it'll help at all or no?
0: Yeah, I mean, I mean, I've been pretty critical of Belichick, but last year was a probably more we should have expected it. He tried to transform an entire culture with an entire roster, and it failed. I think he'll settle down a little bit. I just don't think he's in a good position there, though. The one thing I thought Belichick gave to Chapel Hill was, you know, one of the biggest names in college, in coaching history, and I think that buzz is worn off. I don't know how many 17-year-olds or even high school players or 21-year-old possible transfer students really care if Bill Belichick drops in to see you anymore.
3: And I don't think that style of coaching, you know, like his style is that Bill Parcells style of coaching is kind of it's not with the times anymore.
0: No, but I mean, if you're let's say you're the top quarterback in North Carolina and you're one of the top three players in America, and you got three coaches lined up to come see you, Bill Belichick, Dan Lanning, and Lane Kiffin. The second two are going to overwhelm Belichick in terms of charisma, appeal, and where college football is today.
3: Yeah, I agree completely. I'd rather go play for Lane Kiffin. But I hope you enjoyed the Sunshine State, and I hope you have a great weekend.
0: Thank you. Very much appreciate you calling. Let me check in with Swamp Dog.
4: Good afternoon, Mr. Paul. It's great to have you back, man. I missed you. Been a long,
0: thank
4: hot
0: you.
4: Summer.
0: You bet.
4: But, yeah, good to have you back, man. But I saw you the other day on First Take with Stephen A. Smith and Jordan Rogers. And, man, that was some kind of – you had more fun on First Take that day than I've ever seen you have fun on that show before. I thought you was going to laugh so much you was going to fall out of your chair.
0: Yeah, I mean, I really didn't know what to expect. I think it was whatever day it was where we started the show at 10 o'clock and at almost 10:30, and it's still going on. I mean, I've been there for Nick Saban's retirement. It didn't go that long.
4: Hey, I like what he said about you. You and him, he compared himself with you and with Jordan. He said, there's a difference between Stephen A. Smith, Paul Feinbaum, and Jordan. He said, Stephen A. Smith and Paul Feinbaum, he said, Jordan, you try to be a nice guy. You don't want to hurt nobody's feelings. You try to smooth everything over and make everything sound good. He said, Stephen A. Smith and Paul Feinbaum do not do that. We go after it and say exactly what it is. We're straight shooters about this kind of thing, you know. And, man, I was starting to feel sorry for Jordan. I said, man, you trapped him between Paul Feinbaum and Stephen A. Smith. And they're coming at you like this, man. You know, you can't win that. You ain't going to win that. And I could look on his face, and I could tell he was getting beat down by both of you there, man. I'm not saying you're a bad guy. I ain't saying he's a bad guy. But he's right about what y'all do. You don't care if it steps on somebody's toes or hurts their feelings. You just say it like it is. And
0: Swamp Dog, the reason for that, though, the reason is that Stephen A. And I have had similar backgrounds. We both covered a beat. We were reporters. Yeah. We were writers. And when you do that, I spend most of my life with former players. You know that. I appreciate where they're coming from. But I'm different. I don't really care if I offend some coach or I mean I'd rather not trash a 17-year-old player, but it doesn't faze me because that's what you can only do what you're being asked to do, and when the questions come in, you answer them. You don't equivocate.
4: It's your job to do that. That's what you do, and you're one of the best at doing it. And both of you are. Y'all are the top two in the industry, in my opinion, at doing that. But I heard you tell Rogers too about we were not cuddled like you players are, you know, in the locker rooms and everything. We were beat riders. Right?
0: Well, Swamp Dog, you know about that. I have a lot of friends who played NFL football, and I'll see them. I had a neighbor a couple of years ago, and he basically said, in his entire life, high school, college, you know, 12, 13 years in the NFL, they never had to worry about anything. Somebody, the bus picks them up, they get on the airplane, there's a team doctor, they're not worried about going, traveling like the two of us. I mean, I'm not going to waste the audience's time with travel woes. Everybody that has them, that's not if you're on a college team or an NFL team, you're not checking your app at midnight to see if your plane's going to leave and get you home. You get home. So that's why I use that phrase. But Jordan understands that he's incredible. I mean, he's as good as anybody in breaking down what he does. But Steven and I are in a different lane.
4: I understand that, and I like Jordan, and I think he handled it pretty good. You know, but I don't know. It just looked like you was really enjoying that day.
0: Yeah, no, it was an incredible. I mean, it was a great week. I did I think three shows with Stephen A. this week, and I'm just glad that Stephen A. Remembered that college football exists, because they tend to forget that sometimes when the games aren't here. Thank you, Swamp Dog. Appreciate it. Up against the break, we'll get the vibe check from Pat Smith here in a couple of minutes on Kalen DeBoer, who had a fascinating week in Tampa. We'll be right back.
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0: Welcome back. We are here and rolling along, and Craig is up next in Texas. Hello, Craig.
1: Hey, Paul. I just want to tell you, first off, man, I'm so thankful for everything you do covering our sport. I've been listening to you for a long time, and I cannot tell you how much I appreciate you. But let me talk about these Hogs for a second. You got it, brother. We waved to Sam Pittman on Hot Springs in Lake Hamilton. We waved to him because we know he's living a high life in that lake house of his. But I tell you, when I thought Ryan Silverfield, I thought he was going to be an AI clone, Paul. I thought he was going to talk as if you typed it in AI and it was all going to be PC and all that other stuff. But when he got up there the other week, this last week, I thought, you know what? I'm proud of him. We got to know a little bit about him, and I understand. I'm hearing all these Alabama, these Roll Tide woes. Let me tell you something. I could only pray to have y'all's problems. I could only pray to be in a problem that Alabama must be in, because my Super Bowl's four wins, Paul. And I'm telling you right now, I'm thankful for what he's done. I know he's working hard to get us a new team. They started getting on him for about having 80 new players. Well, let me tell you, do you want more players from the two win team? Do you want us to keep more of them? No, we don't. We want to restart. We want to refresh. And we want to build back something that we think back in the old time, back in the time when we were in those late 90s years, as you can remember. And congratulations once again. But in those eras, we want to be sure that we're trying to bring back something that we feel like we used to have, and couldn't give you more.

0: kudos, and I'm going to tell you something else, and then I'm going to be quiet and let you take care of your show here. That lady criticizing you, let me tell you something. I've never seen Paul Feinbaum say anything about anybody in regard to D2, D3 in a negative way. He's making a light comment. It ain't he treated all that the right way because he's being a gentleman about it. But Paul, I've been listening to you a long time, brother, and I know you have respect for those D2 and D3 teams, and just want to tell you how much I appreciate you. And I'm gonna say this, I'm gonna be done. If it wasn't for Paul Feinbaum, I wouldn't be watching ESPN. Let me just say that. And with that, brother, go Hogs. I love you, appreciate you. Best of luck to your Vols, and I hope you have a great day, brother.
1: Thank you, Matt. Thank you, Craig. You be well. You take care of yourself. And Mike is up next in Georgia. Hey, Mike. Good afternoon.
2: Good morning. Good afternoon. First, I was going to say we spoke to each other, but it's been 40 years. I was a teenager in high school at a journalism convention at the University of Alabama. And you were speaking to us, and we spoke up, took up a conversation because I was in high school and I wrote an article as a sports guy on my local newspaper, and you'd come out to the school when you were writing for Post Herald about the late Alan Ogg.
1: Oh, yeah, no. Didn't Alan play at Gardendale?
2: Yes, sir.
1: He remember did. Coming out there, yeah.
2: Appreciate what you've been doing all these years and moving the sports world forward. The question I have for you, just you may have made a comment on it earlier, but given the timing of Pavia being cut loose, is it safe to say that he probably popped off with his cockiness and the Ravens weren't going to have anything to do with it more than the fact that he may not have been showing the right athletic skills to be cut?
1: You know, I tell you what, Mike, I was frankly shocked they picked him up. I've never thought he was going to fit into the NFL, especially to a franchise like that who has one of the best quarterbacks around. I just don't see how Lamar Jackson and Pavia connect at all. Mike, thank you very much. Adrian, up next. Good afternoon.
3: Good afternoon. So I have an observation, and I want to know what you think. After watching Media Days, which I found to be one of the most fascinating just because there are so many new coaches, there are so many new quarterbacks, there are so many known unknowns. For me personally, other than maybe Georgia and Texas, I cannot tell who's going to be a sleeping giant and who's going to be an absolute crash and burn, because there's a lot of things that I was impressed with, and I know a lot of it, you know, is coached up media and all that kind of stuff, but honestly, there's a lot, like, I'm excited to figure out which way it's going to diverge by week four. Is it fair to say that it's a little bit more of an unknown this year than it has been in the past?
1: Yeah, because I look at teams in almost units. I look at LSU and Ole Miss the same way, because
3: yeah.
1: I mean, they both could be contenders for the title and in the national championship, but that game against one another is, you know, very well could have a tremendous impact, especially I think A&M follows the game. Does it follow for Ole Miss? Maybe my schedule memory right now is fading, but you can't put all the emphasis on that one game and then lose the next week. You've done nothing. So they're both a mystery to me, although Ole Miss looks better in terms of what we saw last year, except the brains of Ole Miss are now in Baton Rouge. We don't need to a couple. You know, to me, I feel pretty confident that Texas A&M will be a factor. Oklahoma is another enigma to me.
3: Yeah, and even like looking at Alabama and South Carolina, since both of them could be, you know, terrible and mediocre or surprise you, I feel like that Alabama-South Carolina game will answer a lot of questions as to which direction both of those programs are going to. Is that fair?
1: Yeah, I think South Carolina, and I now have them more in where I thought maybe Missouri should be, but it feels like Missouri is going the wrong way. I think South Carolina is capable. I mean, you have a generational quarterback, defensive player, that, you know, NFL first rounder, and they can beat you. I don't think you can say that about Kentucky. They'll get all the hype for the Alabama game, and it'll be over quickly in terms of where that hype takes them. But South Carolina could legitimately be a 9-win team.
3: And then the last one is Auburn, that I'm cautiously optimistic is a sleeping giant too. Do I think they're going to, you know, run the table? No, but do I think that they are going to show a very different face than we've seen with the last two coaches? Yes, I do.
1: Adrian, I'm not worried about Auburn's record. I'm worried about the momentum coming out of the season for them. If they can beat somebody, surprise, I think that Florida game would really help dictate their season. I am not concerned about Alex Gerlich. There's almost no way it can be worse than the last couple of years under Hugh Freeze. And I think that's the fuel making Auburn fans very happy. Thanks for the call. We are going to take a break. We'll talk a little bit about DeBoer. His appearance in Tampa certainly created a lot of conversation. There are a lot of people defending DeBoer, saying the criticism is hogwash. We'll find out what the callers to Pat Smith's show have been saying in the heart of Alabama in Birmingham.
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6: Here is your latest Middle Tennessee weather. Saturday will be partly sunny with showers and thunderstorms likely, a high near 88, and light south wind. Rainfall could reach a quarter inch with higher amounts in storms. Saturday night brings a continued storm chance and patchy fog. Sunday will be mostly sunny near 93, with heat index values near 103. 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

0: Heard Kalen DeBoer talking and answering questions about a national championship, saying, I'm not focused on that. Okay, let's get to reaction from Sweet Home Alabama, from our friend Pat Smith, who, of course, one of the co-hosts of Three Man Front, the award-winning, highly regarded show in Birmingham that home base is WJOX and heard across the state. Pat, good afternoon. Thanks so much for being here. So tell us, after Kalen DeBoer was on, and he was on probably about the time you were about to come on the air on Wednesday, what was the reaction from the Alabama fans?
1: Honestly, Paul, it was not shocking at all. 7 minutes and 15 seconds of Kalen DeBoer. It's basically what you hear every Monday, whether it's after a big win or after it's a big loss. I mean, the bottom line is, Paul, that most people knew that he wasn't going to say anything that was going to change their mind about the upcoming season, because the proof ultimately is going to be in the pudding. Yeah, they would love for him to be, obviously, Nick Saban behind the microphone, but they also understand that's just not in his makeup. That's not the DNA. That's not the Kalen DeBoer that you're ever going to see. So expecting that he was going to come out and talk about how he's going to fix the offensive line, or Ryan Grubb is actually going to put together an offensive game plan that's going to put Alabama into the next century when it comes to offensive play calling, but most fans knew that that wasn't going to happen. They're just glad that, you know, he seemed to be and say the right things to make the fans, I guess, believe a little bit about what he was talking about, but overall, it was not a big shock.
0: Yeah, Pat, you're on that show every day talking to fans. I'm living in the same city, and seeing random fans. And I think we've both been around long enough. You just can't take some random fan. But I'm getting more and more random fans traveling late last night, seeing people this afternoon, who just don't believe in him. And I know that's not going to affect the one loss record, but overall, this thing has a trickle-down effect, especially if he doesn't succeed this year with the $70 million buyout hanging over his head. How does Alabama square that, depending on which way this season goes?
1: Well, it's very interesting, Paul, because I go back to something that you said earlier in the program, and you're talking about back in the day, if Nick Saban wanted something, whether it was a brand new academic center, or you know what, Nick Saban wanted to change out the type of grass and put PGA turf inside Bryant-Denny Stadium, guess what? He would pick up the phone and make that happen. In this day and age of NIL and transfer portal, and when Matt Moscona told you yesterday that LSU is going to spend $50 million on their roster, I can tell you right now, Alabama's maybe at $30 million, maybe tops, when it comes to their roster. So when you don't have somebody dynamic enough like a Nick Saban, that's where Alabama fans get a little bit worried, because they see everybody else in the conference that, you know, they got the momentum going and their coaches are out there working it and raising money. And then you got Kalen DeBoer, who's a great guy, and they think he's a good coach. But now you've got to have somebody that's going to be able to go out and really rake in the money so that you can build that roster. And I think Alabama fans right now are a little bit hesitant to believe that Kalen DeBoer's the guy, but then it goes back to the fact that once he got that new contract extension, he's just not going anywhere, Paul, unless something happens off the field that you and I reported on many, many times at Alabama. Unless something like that were to happen, Bama's on the hook for him, so Bama fans are just going to have to kind of grit and bear it right now for at least the immediate future.
0: We're in media days, Pat. We've been there a million times, and what's said there and the predictions don't matter. But you went through it all today, the dearth of players on the all-conference teams, barely being sixth. We're in record territory for Alabama football. I mean, we've had losing, you know, other coaches who have done, you know, at least the perception. What I'm concerned about, and I want you to articulate this, is the dumbing down effect of Alabama football right now, because you're the people that you work with up and down the afternoon and morning that are, you know, blindly defending Kalen DeBoer, convincing the audience, or trying to, that he can do no wrong, that he is the right coach. Meanwhile, you got the rank and file coach fans who just don't believe it. So are these signs of the times, the fact that the media in Atlanta, really, excuse me, in Tampa, just really didn't care about Alabama? They were a non-event over there other than on First Take Wednesday afternoon.
1: Well, one thing is for sure, Paul, what you have seen with Kalen DeBoer, the inconsistencies on offense, that's been frustrating because why was he hired at Alabama? Was because of what he did offensively in the Pacific Northwest. That has been not there. Questionable game management. When you lose to teams that Alabama, even when they've had questionable coaches, never lost to, then all of a sudden you lose to them. You got transfer portal losses. Bama tried to replace a lot of offensive linemen in this offseason, Paul, and they struck out on a lot of guys. They had a guy that enrolled in class at the University of Alabama as a running back, and guess what happens? He's now running back at the University of Texas. So once again, Alabama's losing these little skirmishes that Alabama fans have not seen since 2007, and I'm talking back before Nick Saban got to Alabama. And so then when you get the media poll come out, and you see that Alabama has the lowest preseason poll ranking in programs since 2008. It's the lowest vote total they've gotten since 2009, which is only three people voted them to win the SEC championship. That hits pause for a lot of Alabama fans. So you're right. The people you do run into, they're very concerned, but there's no doubt about it. Greg Byrne did not have the appetite to go out and restart this thing again. But in a couple of years, you might have to do that if Alabama finds itself at 8-4 as a ceiling, as opposed to being 11-1 and fighting for the SEC title or playing in the college football playoff.
0: So Pat, you look at this schedule, and there are obviously some games that are fine line games. We mentioned the South Carolina game, Tennessee, which. Looks like a win on paper, but it's still. I don't need to tell you what that game is all about in Knoxville. Who knows about LSU in November 7th? A lot depends on what they do earlier. But A&M. What is the consensus of the people that you talk to and the people that you? So much. I'm not talking about a random Bama fan saying that Alabama's right. Going to win the SEC, but people that actually know football, and you're connected to the high school football scene in the state about as well or better than anyone. What are people telling you?
1: Ceiling 9-3, hoping that whoever you beat or whoever you lose to will put you in a situation to potentially play in the college football playoffs, similar to last year. I mean, let's just be honest. Nobody thought last year's team was going to beat four straight ranked opponents in the middle of the season. First time that's ever been done in the SEC, but it happened. And it happened with a first-year quarterback. So they're kind of hoping they catch lightning in a bottle again. The biggest concern, Paul, goes back to what you heard everybody down in Tampa talk about. And it's the offensive line. It's the running game. Alabama had one of the worst running attacks in all of college football, second worst in the SEC. And there's been not a lot of momentum in the offseason to think that that's really been fixed. You fired your offensive line coach. Is that going to be able to translate to a better offensive line? Is the running game going to get going? So, yeah, that's the frustrations, and that's the things you keep hearing about in regards to the concerns. 9-3, the ceiling. And listen, if you lose at Kentucky against Will Stein and then the unthinkable happens, you come to Bryant-Denny, you lose to a team that you shouldn't have lost to last year in Florida State, then all of a sudden all bets are off, Paul, in regards to what the basement could be with this football team.
0: Pat, you're well aware of Alabama and Auburn in the state, so let me take you to Auburn for a second and just try to describe the vibe on that program under a new coach versus Alabama. This isn't the 70s and 80s and 90s or even the 2000s where, you know, high school battles were as significant, but they do matter. And there are a lot of really good players in this state who are now elsewhere. What's happening on that front? Because Alabama fans look at the roster of next year's recruiting, and they get very nervous, even though DeBoer's tried to say we're not really interested in too many players.
1: Well, there's no question, Paul. What has happened is Alex Golish has come in, and he's won the state over. And I'm talking about with the high school coaches and the way that he's been recruiting. The thing that's impressed me about Alex Golish is that he's expanded the Auburn footprint, not only in the old days, as you remember, Paul, it was always Georgia, Bama, and the Florida Panhandle. Well, now he's going up on the Eastern Seaboard. You know, he's doing what Nick Saban used to do. He'd go up to Maryland and other states along the Eastern Coast, and they would find guys, New Jersey, and be able to bring in top-notch talent. The program and the way things are going for Auburn, it could not have been a better offseason, in my opinion, for Alex Golish. And then when you look at the SEC media poll, and we can take it with a grain of salt, we do it every year, but I was a little bit surprised at the lack of respect that Auburn got in the poll. I had them eighth in my preseason poll. And just looking at what everybody thinks about this Auburn football team, there's no question that game against Florida, against John Sumrall at Jordan-Hare, that's going to be a really interesting matchup, because I think whoever wins that game between those two teams, that could kind of springboard them into a really good season moving forward. But I think Auburn is definitely bowl eligible. I think they can get to 8 wins. And heck, if another game or two goes their way, you might be talking 9 wins about this Auburn team. I know a lot of people maybe around the country that's been in Tampa might say that Pat Smith got jocks is crazy to say that about Auburn. But, man, that offense and what Alex Golish is bringing to the table, I think Auburn is going to be able to surprise some people and really get to that number that Auburn people have not been able to get to in the last 5 years.
0: Yeah, and Pat, I had a chance to talk to Byron Brown down there, and talking to somebody in a lobby doesn't matter, but I mean, this guy is cool, and the people that understand what he accomplished in Tampa at USF are raving about him. And the fact that a lot of the compliments of a pretty good team that beat Florida are coming over now to Auburn has to help them, doesn't it?
1: Oh, there's no question. I mean, listen, ask Alabama. They got an eyeful of Byron Brown in that offense that South Florida gave Alabama they wanted in a couple of meetings against the Tide. So, no, they're going to be able to bring – see, that's the difference, Paul, as you know, because Hugh Freeze, they did not have an offensive identity. The quarterback play was horrendous. Well, now you got a quarterback, and you got a whole system coming from Tampa. They're aware of what they need to do, and that's why – you mix that in with Xavier Atkins on the defensive side for Auburn. DJ Durkin didn't go anywhere. That's why it's so important to get DJ Durkin signed back up with this new coaching staff. That's why Auburn defensively is going to be solid like they have been the last couple of years. And now you're going to be confident on offense with an offense. Now, keep in mind, that's one of the fastest-paced offense in all of college football. Just ask Tennessee folks how Alex Golish and that Tennessee offense changed when he left to take over at South Florida after he was the OC there. That's why I think he's going to be a handful for a lot of SEC defensive coordinators this year.
0: One last question, Pat, because high school football season is about to get going. You mentioned the high school coaches. In terms of the ones that talk to you confidentially, which is probably a lot of them, what do they say about Golish, and what do they say in comparison to Golish about Kalen DeBoer?
1: Well, one thing is for sure, Alex Golish is more effervescent. He is someone that obviously, I mean, he's a football coach, and that's why a lot of people love him. Kalen DeBoer, same way when it comes to X's and O's. Obviously, just a completely different personality. But I will tell you this, Paul, the people that I know that have dealt with Kalen DeBoer and Courtney Morgan firsthand, it's been nothing but a first class and incredible experience. It's just the fact that Auburn has been so down, Paul, from a recruiting standpoint, because Brian Harsin didn't do anything whatsoever. And, of course, Hugh Freeze was too worried about his golf game and his handicap to worry about Auburn recruiting. So it's a fresh air down on the plains in regards to the recruiting. And so I think both guys are doing really well inside the state.
0: Yeah, and it just feels like a moment in time. And I'm not trying to go back in history and say this is a renaissance, but it just feels a lot better than it has felt for a long, long time. Because even the last three or four years of Malzahn were pretty average.
1: No, you're absolutely right, Paul. And you and I were able to experience, when Pat Dye resigned, and then when Terry Bowden came in, and then obviously Tuberville, and we saw all the changes. But yeah, it's been a minute since I have felt this kind of momentum for the Auburn football program, and for Auburn fans, that is absolutely heaven to their ears right now in regards to the plane in which is happening with this Auburn program.
0: Nobody better with his ear to the ground in Alabama concerning Auburn and Alabama than Pat Smith. Pat, many thanks. Always great to talk to you.
1: Thanks, Paul. Talk to you soon.
0: You bet. Amazing. This guy knows everything that is going on in this state, both from a collegiate standpoint and especially the pipelines to high school that still play an important role. And if you're trying to rebuild a program, it would be a good idea to get those high school coaches behind you. And it feels, based on what Pat said, that Goish is winning that very convincingly. We'll take a short break. Back with more right after this.
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10: A walk-off homer in the bottom of the 14th inning. 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
10: 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Giancarlo Stanton and the American League with one swing has tied it up.
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10: 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Out of here. 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
10: 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Repeat champions for the first time in baseball in 25 years. The Dodgers are World Series champs.
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0: And we are here, and let's check in with Hayden in Birmingham. Hey, Hayden.
1: Hey, Paul. Long-time listener, fourth-time caller.
0: Thank you.
1: First off, great job at SEC Media Days. You almost did as good as Pete Golding. Again, that's a hard metric to beat.
0: Nobody did that good.
1: But, yeah, what I wanted to talk to you about today was just like aura metric we started using for the SEC coaches. You know, you had some fair criticism for how Ryan Silverfield kind of responded to that question about his aura. But I wanted to give you the time to explain to your live audience what gives you Paul Feinbaum aura.
0: Yeah, I think Silverfield may have a bit more of an aura than I do. I am a fairly low-key, I know this may sound strange, but I am almost the antithesis of your normal TV radio personality. Most of them are loud, over the top, bombastic. I'm a writer turned broadcaster, so I think I'm still in a fairly low-key cerebral mode versus Stephen A. Smith mode.
1: So you think it's probably like your nonchalant demeanor that kind of gives you that aura?
0: Yeah, and I mean, there's a method to that nonchalantness, which I use here because I am not trying to be the center. I'm not really excited by the spotlight coming my way. I think that the secret sauce of this show has always been making the voices that call in the star, not the host.
1: Well, you're a star for us, I can tell you that. But I think the star of the football season is going to be Trinidad and Kawan. I saw Kawan said BTA, be thankful always. Is that how you always thought it was, or did you think it was something else?
0: I wasn't sure, but I'm glad you told me that because I didn't understand that. And you don't want to like walk up to a guy and say, what exactly? I think it did have a different meaning in the past. But, hey, thanks so much for the call. Really appreciate it. We have a long way to go. We have some the final hour here is usually pretty exciting. And I'm looking at that board right now, and I don't think it will disappoint. Stick around.
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0: You've had some great co-hosts. I mean, guest hosts come in, but there ain't nothing like Paul Feinbaum conversation. I mean, I even had to come in and tell all the callers, when a guest host comes on here, I mean, all you people say you've been on hold for 2 years and 14 days and you've been wanting to ask a question about Bear Bryant. Here's your opportunity. And finally, some of the regulars called in. Chris from South Carolina stepped up to the plate. He got to call in and a few others. But, some of these other guys have been calling 3 or 4 days. I mean, they just kind of bailed on us. I mean, I'm starting to question, do they really want to know what's going on or they just want to hear themselves talk? But I take these things a few steps at a time. Lane Kiffin, I like Lane Kiffin. Lane Kiffin kind of reminds me of Mike Leach. He's different. He's a little out there on the edge. And, we've heard him describe things, why he didn't come to Auburn. His daughter liked it in Ole Miss and those kind of things. I like Lane Kiffin. I think he's an interesting guy. He may not be the best speaker, kind of like DeBoer. He's not the best speaker. But, they are the coaches. And I wish them all great success this year. I think it's going to be a real interesting year in the SEC. Again this year, because we don't know, because so many things have changed. And Chris from Mountain Brook, he's been with you for a long time. And I tell you, Ray from Springville, Ray was telling me some stories. Paul, you're going to have to get Ray to come on and talk about some of the guests that you and Bob Lockerbie had, because those were great stories. I mean, when Ray was telling me, we laughed. I mean, we talked for about 30 minutes, and those were great. I need Chris from Mountain Brook to call me and clarify some things, though. I mean, I think he's got my number. If not, he can get it from the production people there. And it's really good to talk to them guys again. I've missed y'all. And to my Black Hat brothers out there, there will be some conversations at a later date, and they will take place as they take place. But, Paul, I just can't tell you how glad I am to have you back.
1: Well, that means the world to all of us, I-Man. I can't tell you how exciting it is to talk to you again. And you made me thinking, as you were talking about the Lockamy day, somebody really needs to people keep bugging me, why don't you write a book? I've already done a book. I think we ought to have a documentary, three-part, the early days, the mid-days, and the ESPN eyes days.
0: Yeah, and I think the ESPN eyes days are really more about the callers, because it's kind of a new breed of caller. It's not the same type of caller that was back in the other days. And I'm not knocking anybody. I'm not, I'm just saying there's a difference, because, calling you and talking sports and life and those kind of things is different than maybe some of the newer people that have come in from around the country and the newer callers that have kind of listened before. It's more of an ESPN show, the way it's presented, because ESPN is in the conversation. And so that's what I think is kind of ESPNized. And then y'all do have a bunch of great guests that, they all getting paid, and you're making them work. You're making them go on the shows and telling them what they know. And I get that. That's the way the things work. But, Paul, let me ask you something. I've been seeing on Twitter, and I've been hearing this for years. These callers to the Paul Feinbaum show, they just make the South look horrible, and I just hate being dumped in with those group of, Have the callers to this program ever embarrassed you?
1: No. You knew the answer to that, and that's what drives me crazy. Because you even get tiers of, like, Alabama fans call in and talk about the Feinbaum callers and they're trash and they embarrass the rest of the school. Give me a break. Without those people, you wouldn't have had the success that you had. Who you think's going out buying all the goods at Walmart and supporting your programs by supporting? Just because they don't sit upstairs with the fat cats, they're still just as important.
0: Well, I've gone through a lot of callers. I mean, we're going back to Phyllis and Jim, back years ago. Bobby Shane, B.O.B., Don from downtown, Liberty Bell. I could just go on and on. John from Chalkville. I mean, just go on and on. And the iterations of callers as you have kind of moved into different areas of your career. And I have not ever once has it ever crossed my mind that I was embarrassed by another caller or my Southern heritage or anything. I mean, I've always looked at those people and had a great deal of compassion for them and laughed with them and cried with them. And I just find that shocking that people would say that publicly, that some of the callers have embarrassed them because they think the rest of the nation is going to think the South is that way. Listen, all these people that are listening, I mean, don't you understand that the South, this is a new South? Haven't you listened to the news and seen all the major corporations that have moved South and the quality of life in the South and those kind of things? And I tell you, for all those people that feel that the callers have, in any caller, not me, any caller, has embarrassed them because of their Southern heritage, delete me on your X account, your Facebook, my phone number, whatever, because I think y'all are the frauds. Paul, I'm so proud you're back, and I'm glad y'all had a safe trip. War Damn Eagle, and we'll move over for room for Swamp Dog, and you know that kind of thing y'all do. Have a great day, Paul.
1: Thank you, our man. Ray is up next. Good afternoon, Ray.
2: You know, it's good to hear our man today. He sounds like he's feeling pretty good today. You know, I know a little about what he's going through. Constant pain is a mother. So, you know. Hey, y'all, I understand we are about to complete another trip around the sun. What is this, 49, 50?
1: Something like that.
2: It's been a while since you seen 49 or 50. But happy birthday. Happy birthday.
1: Well, thank you. No, I'm not acting like I didn't know, but I think I've told you this before. I have an anniversary and a birthday within a week of each other. And I promise you, I pay more attention to the anniversary. And
2: you know, I'm exactly the same way. I'm in my anniversary and my birthday are in the same week.
1: Yeah,
2: and I just tell everybody forget about the birthday.
1: And the anniversary comes first. And I think this might be the fourth straight year. The anniversary comes at a great time, right in the middle of SEC Media Days.
2: Paul, I want to talk to you today about your buddy Nick Saban. You know, I don't think it will ever be questioned. He's the greatest college football coach ever.
1: Never.
2: Seven national championships. I don't think that'll ever be matched. I don't think that record will be broken. But he gets a lot of criticism now, and I want to talk to you about some of that. You know, we hear about him stockpiling five stars, Paul. He used to stockpile those five stars. No, he didn't. No, he didn't. Nick Saban coached under the same rules that all the other coaches did. Did he not, Paul?
1: He most certainly did.
2: Yeah. As a matter of fact, if I remember correctly, about two or three years into his tenure at Alabama, they changed the rules because Nick Saban was working the other coaches too hard.
1: You're right.
2: Remember that?
1: I do.
2: They changed the rules because of Nick Saban. They changed the rules to disadvantage Nick Saban. But no, Nick Saban didn't stockpile five stars. It's stupid. It's crazy. But you know.
1: Ray, you know what you just said there? It's like saying that, you know, some great entertainer. It's unfair that Mick Jagger has so many hits. You know, I mean, when you're the most talented, you are going to have more hits. And in Nick Saban's case, you're going to get better players.
2: You got to be there. I mean, you got to be there. And you know, he got the Julio Joneses. There's no question about it. He got great players, Paul. But he got a lot of three stars that he coached up to five stars.
1: He sure did early on.
2: And now those players made a big, big difference in those six national championships he won at Alabama. But, Nick, I'll never forget. You need to tell a story sometime about what went on behind the scenes while we were ejecting Mike Shula and trying to get Nick Saban. You know, I think enough time has passed now that we can safely say that Ray Perkins and I think probably a couple of local writers here in Tuscaloosa and Birmingham were working behind the scenes to keep Mike Shula at Alabama while Mal is trying to go down there and bring the greatest college football coach to ever coach a game back to Alabama. You know, Ray Perkins is working behind the scenes to keep Mike Shula. Y'all to talk about this sometime. Just you don't have to write a book, but I know you know some stories. And enough time.
1: Plenty of time has passed. We will do that. Thank you for the call. Appreciate it. We're up against a break. What a great segment there with Ray and I-Man. 45 minutes to go and what has been a long week, but a pretty amazing week. We'll round it up with your calls right after this.
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0: We are back. Let's get to the calls, and Augie returns as well. Good afternoon.
1: Jay Johnson. Paul, it's late July, and LSU baseball is still tanking. But, Paul, you talked about callers don't embarrass you. Let me give you a list of people who should embarrass you. John from St. Louis, John from Louisville, Clemson Chris, Boulder Bash, on and on and on. They should embarrass you. And I'm just waking you up, Paul, to that realization. But I'm glad you survived the purges, Paul. But I don't know if you're getting Pat McAfee money, but I think you need a raise. And let me tell you, the Paul Feinbaum show is not the Paul Feinbaum show when Paul Feinbaum isn't behind the microphone. No disparaging the guest hosts, who I'm sure you thought did a great job. But it ain't the Paul Feinbaum show, Paul. It's not. It's something else. And got to tell you, if you're not there, it's not the same. So with that in mind, Paul, and I got to say, Paul, you do blow hot and cold in Kalen DeBoer, if you didn't know it. Some days you rethink your stance on him, and other days you're like death on him. So
0: you know my problem, Augie? You know the problem I have with Kalen DeBoer?
1: What?
0: I like him. And when I'm around him, I personally, one-on-one, pundit to football coach, I find him very engaging. I think his IQ

0: incredibly high. I think he is a brilliant tactician. But I get upset with him when he shows up at an event as important as the one this week and talks like a high school coach.
1: But he's not going to change, Paul. He's who he is. He's not going to change.
0: No, and, no. I'm just going to quit listening to him.
1: He's still the same guy he was when he showed up.
0: Yeah, no, he is. So, and I think my best way to support him is to never listen to him talk again.
1: There you go. Just don't interview him and don't talk. Just look at the score and judge the game. But, Paul, it was the SEC Media Days was interesting. The coverage of it was more interesting. But if you had to pick a winner or loser in terms of the coaches and how they did, who would be number one and who would be the worst? I'm assuming DeBoer would be your worst.
0: No, I don't think DeBoer was the worst. I mean, there are a lot of them that just are predictable. There's about eight
1: name
0: or nine.
1: One. Just, name one that just is just like blah blah, and you know he did not impress.
0: The Oklahoma coach.
1: Really? Okay.
0: I mean, he's got. He's got tremendous energy, but it's usually about it's very technical, and I mean I like the guy, but you know Drinkwitz was fairly entertaining. I like him. He's a witty guy. You know Jeff Lebby probably has the weakest demeanor, but I thought he addressed what he had to address yesterday. Beamer, I mean you're never going to be surprised by anything Shane Beamer says. You know what he's saying, but the guy that won Media Days. I don't think there's a debate. I don't think there's this guy and that guy, you know, went to a sudden death playoff. The winner of SEC Media Days was Pete Golding.
1: Yeah, it was. You know, I had never really listened to Pete Golding before. I've never really. I can't remember even hearing his voice, not because I don't follow Ole Miss or I didn't really follow Alabama, but I thought he was pretty impressive during his speech.
0: You know what I liked about it, Mozogi, when they brought up crying Dabo Sweeney, I think he may have used an F word. I can't remember, but I mean, I don't care. That guy doesn't interest me. That's going nowhere. And he did it just so convincing and with such authenticity.
1: It was. That was pretty funny.
0: I really believe Pete Golding is the coach from Barstool. I mean, he rolls off.
1: Exactly.
0: He rolls right out of Barstool's bar. And you know, he almost wins a national championship.
1: Paul, you get an A for that. That's the perfect analogy, and I would not have thought of it myself, but you're right. You're right. But, you know, even Sankey had something to say when somebody was interviewing about, did you hear what Dabo had to say and what do you think? He had some interesting comments about that. Did you hear that?
0: I did. And here's the problem for Dabo. I mean, you're a punchline at SEC Media Day. Nobody takes you very seriously. Thanks for the call. Appreciate it. Long from South Carolina is up next.
2: Augie is the richest paralegal in the world if he bills by the hour because he does not stop talking. And God bless his clients. Good afternoon and welcome back, Bro Bomb. How are you?
1: Oh, I did it.
0: Oh. Shame on you.
2: I know. It was a joke. Hey, I want to start off by saying shout out to Dr. Adrian for talking about my Gamecocks, and I agree with what she said with a slight difference. I think we're going to know a lot after week five. And my question for you, and then I had another comment, it seems like you're getting a little bit sweeter on the Gamecocks. Am I misreading this one, Paul?
0: Well, yeah, I mean, sometimes when you talk to a coach, you not only talk to them on the air. I mean, there's 5 minutes off the air that's very valuable because, you know, coaches normally aren't sitting around for 4 or 5 minutes without something to do. And you pick up a little things, and I got the impression from Beamer that he's pretty confident of his team. And you may have heard me say it sometime this week, but you know, when you have such impactful players like he does, and you don't make the idiotic mistakes that they did last year, you can win. You can win 9 games.
2: I couldn't agree more. I mean, Lenoris was running for his life, literally, because of that offensive line. And the fact that Kendall Briles is coming in, we might have a running game for the first time in ever, possibly. We've got the receivers. The defense on the back end is good. You know, I worry about our main man coming off the edge, but I'm trying to keep my mouth shut. I'll just leave it at that. But, hey, I did want to comment, and I wanted to give a huge thank you to one of your caller's wives. And okay. That would be Miss Kathy, Brad's wife.
0: Okay.
2: Miss Kathy gifted Brad on his birthday a Four Seas cruise for him. And what the Four Seas cruise is the Carnival Cruise crochet cruise. I don't know if you know this or not, but Brad is a founding member of the Macon County Rainbow Crochet Club. He has received many awards, many accreditations. UPS actually recognized him as being a someone who gives back to the community for all the Afghans he has made and given to the homeless. So, but the reason I'm giving a shout out to Miss Kathy is, guess what? He can't call into the show. Have a good weekend, Paul.
0: Up against the break. Busy 30 minutes remaining. We are coming right back.
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6: Here is your latest Middle Tennessee weather. Saturday brings likely showers and thunderstorms with a high near 88 and south winds around 5 miles per hour. Rain chances continue Saturday night with patchy fog and a low near 72. Sunday is mostly sunny, high near 93, with heat index values up to 103. 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

0: Well, welcome back. 30 minutes remaining. Let's check in with Chris in Mountain Brook.
1: Hey, Paul. Good to talk to you. Thanks for taking my call. Great to have you back.
0: Thank you, Chris.
1: Paul, I got to say, don't be gone that long again, because Chris from South Carolina was lobbying to have Cole Kublik take over permanently. For some reason, he appreciated Cole more than he appreciates the show when you're hosting. I have no idea why, but, you know.
0: Hey, Chris, let me assure you, there's some people that like me to be gone a lot longer than just a week or two.
1: Well, that's not most of us, Paul. But, to me, Lane Kiffin just came across as very odd. Like you said, it was just 21 minutes of nothing and just a few questions. And, I mean, it was just a very odd. It was, and I don't know if you got this, but it just seemed like he was trying so hard not to be Lane Kiffin.
0: Well, let me take you behind the scenes. You know, you may have heard us talk to, I think, Heather yesterday or somebody who said, you know, well, Lane Kiffin came by to see us. He was great. But you know what? It doesn't matter. The only thing that Lane Kiffin did there was when he talked to the crew, when he dropped by, and when he was at the podium. The podium was the most important thing he was going to do. That's what everybody around the country was watching. I was on live with Greenberg when he was up there, and I was going back and forth to the room so I could report on what he said. I don't think anybody believed me when I said he didn't say anything, but that was by design. He didn't want to have to answer the Vanity Fair article. He didn't want to have to answer the fact that he did something nobody believed that was even possible, to walk out on a playoff team.
1: Yes, that's what people wanted to hear and thought he might address in some way. And I think he did. You said on other shows where he said, I could have handled that better or something like
0: that. Well, sure. I mean, that's podium, like saying you killed somebody. Yeah, I wish I had handled that better. I didn't mean to shoot the guy.
1: Exactly. I mean, it was a bunch of nothing. Paul, I watched the show and it was outstanding, great interviews. And everybody behind the scenes, I know, did an outstanding job. But, Paul, it sounds like a lot of the fireworks were on the shows prior to yours that you would do hits on, and some of the after stuff that y'all did. Did you get a chance that I may have missed to talk to Alex Golish while you were there, or did you just get to see him?
0: No, and that's one of the difficult – and, Chris, the challenge that I had this week, and it's not a challenge. I mean, this was what I was supposed to do. I spent most of my time in the morning while the press conferences were going on over in another part of the building doing what you just saw with Stephen A. and Greenberg. So it was incredibly difficult. I mentioned running. I ran into a couple. I ran into Brown. I ran into Brown, Kiffin, yeah. Yesterday. I was walking over to First Take yesterday with Stephen A. I literally ran right into Lane Kiffin. We had a pretty funny conversation. But I never saw Alex, no.
1: Okay. I thought he did outstanding. I mean, like I said, I'm always optimistic. Everything I hear is great. What you heard from him was great. It was fire without being over the top. And I think he gives people a lot of hope. But in his case, it's got to be what he does on the field. I mean, I don't think there's anything about that. That's with everybody to an extent. But he had to win the room also, being a first-year coach in the SEC.
0: Chris, you don't want to walk in there and be Billy Napier. It's about momentum. You want people to feel good because fans are watching on TV and they're listening for the pundits. How did my coach do? There are variations. I've seen coaches win media days and never win a game, but Golish has already passed that test and he passed it the other day.
1: Well, I'll tell you about. And I think contrast that against DeBoer, and I think, obviously it means what the main thing is what he does on the field, but Alabama's seen it both ways. They've seen Nick Saban control that room, control media days as a whole, and then go out and dominate on the field. They're not getting either one right now, and I think that's where you're getting the anger from. You and Stephen A. couldn't have summed it up better. Pat Smith today was excellent in what he said. Hell, I thought Brad from Macon was spot on with what he said. He's just, he comes across.
0: Well, Chris, let me just shoot straight. You don't want your head football coach, and I'm going back in time here, to give Bill Curry and Mike Shula like answers at media days. He's the Alabama head coach. He should be up there and be inspiring. He doesn't have to be Nick Saban. He doesn't have to be John Summerall or even Pete Golding. But he can explain his message without cliches. I mean, if you ask Alabama coach about winning the national championship, that's not a complex question. The personification of DeBoer came. I don't know if you heard the clip a few minutes ago. A reporter asked him about Florida State. And, you know, he gave some namby-pamby answer. And then he sounded like a 17-year-old freshman saying, you know, but the game we're really concerned about is East Carolina. Nobody's talking about East Carolina, and nobody wants to hear your coach talk about East Carolina. Just talk about the question. It's so easy. Yeah, I was hired to win national championships, and that's what I intend to do.
1: That's what I'm saying. You know, Saban's answer to that would have been, what the hell am I here for?
0: Yeah, exactly.
1: I'm not here to win national championships. And, well, I tell you, it was interesting. I was in Tuscaloosa today.
0: Hey, Chris, let me go old school on you. The greatest answer of all time was 1981. That's 45 years ago. They asked Pat Dye at Auburn at his first press conference, Coach, how long is it going to take to beat Alabama? Now, the reason they asked that, Alabama had won 9 straight games. His answer, 60 minutes.
1: 60 minutes. It's one of the best ever, Paul. You're exactly right. But, Paul, I was wondering on a personal note, I was moving my daughter in down there, and I got to go back in the morning. I hear your wife's got great interior decorating skills. Could I borrow her for a couple hours tomorrow?
0: Yeah, no, and again, a lot of people know my wife. She's been a physician for a long time, and then when we moved, she became Birmingham's top interior decorator.
1: That's what I'm saying. I just need her for a couple hours down there, Paul.
0: Oh, listen, I can on Saturday. I can give you a discount.
1: Thanks, Paul. Great to have you back.
0: We'll take a short break. We're coming right back.
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6: 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And 102.9 The Buzz on-air personality Andy Heron celebrates 12 years. And when you can't hear him on air on The Buzz, that's because he's on tour with Gin Blossoms playing them drums. 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

0: is up next in Alpharetta, Georgia. Hey, Tom.
1: Hey, Paul. Thank God you're back, man. Thank God you're back. About 9 months ago, Paul, I told everybody to watch Auburn. They would be the most surprising team in the league. I also said watch Pete Golding. He was going to surprise people, but I made a comment about Alabama that's coming to fruition, too. And that is that they have a hierarchy problem, and they have an attitude problem. And I don't want to talk prognostication and wins and losses. I want to talk indicators today with you. I was just looking over the recruiting, and I know you did make a comment on one of your programs that their recruiting class is small, and therefore the rankings don't matter. You're absolutely right about that, that numbers do matter in the rankings. But I was going through Ole Miss's recruiting, and they had the best they've ever had with Golding, and then I switched over to Alabama because Alabama is the paradigm of the SEC. And I think it was 247 or whoever had them ranked 48 out of 50. Now, Paul, when was the last time that hell froze over and Saban in August had a class 48 out of 50?
0: Never. And why that's so important, Tom, is that this is when the players are all committing. You know that.
1: Yes, I agree. But 48 out of 50 is 48 out of 50.
0: Yeah.
1: And what I'm trying to say is, that's why I said I want to talk indicator today, not prognosticate. Whether Alabama wins or losses. I will say this to the Alabama crowd, though. You know, wins are noticed. Losses are remembered. And that's the board. You know, I'm tired of hearing about they beat Oklahoma, you know. But they've got this problem. How could that possibly be the case, though, Paul? What is your answer to the 48 out of 50?
0: Well, they're changing their approach, apparently, but it's a number situation, and I'll have somebody come on next week and maybe explain it better. I'm not as frightened by that, but I am frightened when I hear somebody like Pat Smith say earlier about the momentum within the state that's shifting toward Auburn. That hasn't happened in a long time.
1: Absolutely. And also, Ole Miss has made that situation, too. They're in the portal. But if you're not in the portal, Paul, and you're not into high school, who the hell are you into?
0: That is the best thing I've heard all day, because he was not active in the portal, and that cost them or could cost them. If the quarterback situation doesn't work out, you're going to hear that all the time. Tom, thank you. Squirrel has arrived. Good afternoon.
2: Thanks for taking my call. And, man, I know it's been a long week for you being in Tampa and everything, so I'm not going to bug you with any technical sports questions. You know that. But I was telling Jamari, I took a vacation the same time you did. I actually flew to Denver and spent the first night in Boulder. And we spent 2 weeks going through. Yeah, I did run into the 30-year-old freshman. I looked for him at every restaurant we were in. To see if he was waiting on me, but I didn't see him the whole time we were there. But we cut across Colorado, went down through Utah and northern Arizona, and back up through New Mexico, and saw Arches and Grand Canyon. The coolest thing I think I ever did, though, I stood on a corner in Winslow, Arizona, by a flatbed Ford, and got some cool pictures from over
0: seven
2: there.
0: Seven women on your mind.
2: Out west, but I know you've been out west a bunch on business. You ever gone out and done the tourist thing?
0: I think the southern ridge of the Grand Canyon. I would like to spend a week out there. It was very quick.
2: You need to go to Moab, Utah.
0: I will.
2: Put that on your list. That Arches and Canyonland, all those national parks. That's a cool part of the country. But and there's something else I'm really surprised by the past few months on your show. I'm kind of shocked by all the Taylor Swift talk. I didn't realize you were such a Swiftie. And I've been sandbagging you. I've never told you I had a Taylor Swift connection. Would you like for somebody to call your show that might answer your questions that was not only at the wedding, at the party wedding, but that was at the private family wedding?
0: Yes, I would love that.
2: There's a lady I used to work with in my St. Louis office, and she always used to tell us, "You're going to hear about my cousin one day." I said, "Really? What's
0: your name?" Oh, my goodness.
2: Taylor Swift. Yeah.
0: That's funny.
2: So she called me the other day. I missed her call, but she was at the real ceremony, And she might be interested in talking to you. She's a sports nut. She's a big Cardinal fan and Blues fan and all that. I'm going to ask her to call in next week, if you don't mind. Her name's Robin, so kind of be on the lookout.
0: I will.
2: Maybe she'll give you some Taylor, some inside Swifty info. Thanks for taking my call. Aloha.
0: Thanks, Coral. Okay, well, before we go to the next call, this happened on Monday night. I realize if you were in the car, you probably won't be able to see it, but I'll describe it. The SEC Nation crew had a meeting, a dinner, and we ran into Ric Flair. And after about an hour, he comes over. There's Tebow there. There's Marty Smith. That's Justin, our researcher. And he hands me a canvas picture of him, and he signs it. And all I have to say is Matt Berry, as he tweeted that out, he's sitting at the bar when we walked in. Who has that with them at a bar in Tampa? I mean, how many people? I met a lot of well-known people. Who carries? I mean, this isn't just like a 5x7. I mean, this is a wall picture of Ric Flair. Anyway, we'll talk more about that later. Dylan has arrived, and he is in Jasper, Alabama.
3: Woo, son. Woo.
0: Woo.
3: How you doing, brother?
0: Doing great.
3: See? Hey, listen. You know, I got $30 burning a hole in my pocket. I will buy, if you are willing to sell it, I will buy that picture for $20. Okay, now if you sign it, Paul, I'll give you $30 for it.
0: Listen, Dylan, I don't mean to be difficult, but I need at least $31 for that picture.
3: Oh, well, I'm not going to lose that picture over a dollar. deal. But, you know, I listen to the board and everything from media days, and, you know, doesn't it seem like he's scared? Like he went up there scared.
0: Well, he does not want to. I mean, sometimes, you know, you'll see people look away. You understand what I'm saying. He will not look straight ahead when the national championship issue comes up.
3: Oh, no. I mean, you know, I had Mike Chaldron on Dirty South Sports Talk last Friday. And, you know, he's come up with this little phrase called Buyout Island. And, I feel like DeBoer ain't really worried about national championships. He's worried about that big $70 million buyout.
0: Hey, I mean, Dylan, who wouldn't want that at the back end?
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27: 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Full Friday night of baseball in the majors. Cam Schlittler picked up his 10th win of the year. He goes 7 1/3 as the Yankees win 1-0 over the Phillies in Philadelphia. Sunday night baseball here on ESPN Radio will be live at Citizens Bank Park on Sunday. Tarik Skubal struck out 12 in what could be his final start for the Tigers in a 2-1 win over the Royals. Cubs beat the Pirates in 10-3-2. Braves beat the Orioles in extras 7-6. The Rays thumped the Guardians 11-3. The Red Sox win again 6-4 over the Blue Jays. One game currently in action on the left coast. The San Francisco Giants lead the Angels 5-4 in the bottom of the sixth. Quick note from the 3M Open in Minnesota. Michael Kim shot the 15th 59 in PGA Tour history. He's at 14 under for the weekend and leads the field by 3 strokes. Scottie Scheffler now 7 under after a bogey and a double bogey on the back nine. For more scores and analysis, check out ESPN.com and the all-new ESPN app. Wall to wall, coast coast-to-coast coverage of LeBron James' decision is coming your way next on Game Night with Q Myers and yours truly here on ESPN Radio.
0: This is Evan Cohen. Join us Monday, 6 a.m. Eastern for Unsportsmanlike. Now that LeBron is a member of the Philadelphia 76ers, will his stint in Philly equal his one in L.A. or actually surpass it? We'll discuss Monday, 6 a.m. Eastern on Unsportsmanlike.

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3: O'Brien in an elf suit.
4: The resident elf.
3: She is the elf on the shelf. I'm merely Q Myers, and that's all I'm going to be. I am the most non-celebratory guy when it comes to the elf on the shelf or anything else that is holiday related. But that's, you know, as my guy Emmett says, you get down how you live. Hey, everyone loves a good 30 for 30, right? Well, from the 30 for 30 podcast, we've got the betrayal of Shohei Ohtani. It's the real story behind the scandal that almost ruined it all. On paper, Ipe Mizuhara, yeah, there you go, was Shohei Ohtani's interpreter. But he was so much more than that. They were a team closer than brothers until it all went horribly wrong. The betrayal of Shohei Ohtani tells the story of a relationship that detonated into one of sports' biggest scandals. Check out the betrayal of Shohei Ohtani. The first two episodes are out on Tuesday, July 28th. And then episodes 3 through 6 follow on subsequent Thursdays and Tuesdays. And Mia, at some point I'll get the interpreter's name right.
4: Yeah, but it's okay. It's just in time for NFL training camp, which while the clock has struck midnight here on the Eastern Seaboard, and so it is officially July 25th, and we're counting down to Tuesday. July 25th, officially 5 months away from Christmas, Q.
3: There you go.
4: Celebrate with your podcast for 30 for 30 with Shohei and... I need to practice too.
3: See, there you go. Okay, I thought you were about to sum me up.
4: Ipe Mizuhara.
3: You just can't read it. That's all it is. If you read it, you're bound to fail.
4: Can I go back to being the elf now?
3: Sure.
4: It's time, folks. If you don't know or are not familiar with the work of yours truly, locally in the Jacksonville, Florida area over the last 8 years, from my time in local television to my time in local radio, I had a little bit, we'll call it, Q Myers, in which each and every December, I would have a naughty or nice list for the Jacksonville Jaguars.
3: Okay.
4: And dish out some presents. And okay. So, in the spirit of NFL training camp opening over the next few days across the country, we figured what better time than now, than Christmas in July, what teams, what players, what coaches are we giving gifts to here on July the 25th?
3: You know, the funny thing is, and this is going to sound like it's so planned, but it's not. I want to give the Eagles a gift. Philadelphia hasn't won enough already, right? They're already feeling good about themselves. I want to give the Eagles a quality offense. And what I mean by that, a real good offense. Because, look, every other year it feels like they're switching their offensive coordinators, right? Now they have Sean Mannion in place who... We don't know what it's going to look like, but when they had Kellen Moore, when they had Shane Steichen, they went to the Super Bowl. They lost, but he got a head coaching job, goes on to the Colts. Then they had, you know, coordinator didn't work out. Then they brought in Kellen Moore, they go to the Super Bowl, they win. He goes off to be the Saints head coach. Then they bring in offensive coordinator, not so much. There's a reason why people are talking about Nick Sirianni and could he or could he not be on the hot seat is because he burns through OCs very quickly. And some is because of success, others is because of lack of success. So I would like to see, and I would like to gift the Eagles

0: for the first time in a while, we are not live from Tampa Bay. Good afternoon. Welcome in. Media Days has officially ended. It took a while, but we have a lot to talk about as a result of what happened in Tampa over the last couple of days. You wondering who the pick to win the SEC is? It could be Georgia. What a surprise, although almost everyone down there felt Texas had a legitimate shot. Very close. How about this? Georgia and Texas, top two teams in the league the last few years. Ole Miss, A&M, LSU at fifth, Bama at sixth. It's the lowest preseason prediction for Alabama since 2008. Oklahoma, Tennessee, Florida, Missouri, South Carolina, Auburn, Vanderbilt, Kentucky, Mississippi State, and Arkansas. I'm not shocked. I would have voted Texas. I think it's just a fine line, but it shows that in spite of whatever has happened the last 2 years, Kirby Smart still has the confidence of the people. I mean, one more thing about that. I think I saw something from the SEC today. In the last 30 or 40 years, I think the preseason poll has only been right about 20% of the time. So it doesn't mean anything. It's just something to wrap one's arms around. Lane Kiffin, of course, was the big story there yesterday. He remains a big topic of conversation. Not much happened with Kiffin yesterday, and if you've been paying attention to this show for the last couple of months, you were told by many experts that nothing would happen. Meanwhile, how about this? All the sound and fury about that Senate bill by Lion Ted Cruz. Well, look what. Look what's happening. No vote until after the recess. Why is that a big deal? Most people believe this vote had to happen now, that as we get closer to the midterm elections, the chance of it getting to the Senate floor start to dissipate. Meanwhile, back on planet Earth, Greg Sankey doesn't favor SEC breakaway. How many times was he quoted saying that was what he was favoring? But options remain. A lot of conversation, a lot of nuance from the commissioner. We spoke to him yesterday, as of course you remember. We got time for your phone calls. We have not had one all week. We will have one very shortly. First, let me check in with David Ubben to get some context from The Athletic. David, thank you very, very much. Before we even get to Media Days, I'm just curious your reaction to that SEC poll and prediction and what stood out to you. Good afternoon.
1: Yeah, I mean, I think it's about right. I think the perception of Alabama, you know, obviously jumps out. I think that they've taken a hit in perception. Still a pretty good roster. You know, the future recruiting we'll kind of see. They didn't set the world on fire in the portal this offseason. But, like, if Keelan Russell's a star, yeah, that can change in a hurry. But it's interesting just the way that they're viewed has changed pretty dramatically in a few years. And a lot of leftover confidence from Ole Miss. You know, they lost a lot. But, you know, Pete Golding, I think, won over a lot of people with his performance in the playoff. Trinidad Chambliss, sort of the same thing. Certainly a case for him as the best returning quarterback in the country. But a lot of confidence around the Rebels, minus Lane Kiffin. So I thought those two things were pretty interesting to me.
0: Yeah, and on the Alabama thing, that was not a surprise, frankly.
1: Most people. It's about right, Adam.
0: They could have been lower too. The one thing that did surprise me a little bit, I went in there not thinking much of Oklahoma, but David, everybody's talking Oklahoma, buzz, buzz, buzz, but they didn't really move the needle when it came to voting.
1: Yeah, I mean, the roster's okay. I think ultimately it comes down to how hamstrung was John Mateer last year, because he put a lot of bad tape out there after the thumb injury. The arm strength left a lot to be desired. I covered the Oklahoma-Tennessee game, talked to him after the game. The scarring looked pretty gnarly. And so he's talking about I'm a whole new guy and that he had his own issues watching his own tape last year. So if he looks like a totally different player, then I think you could see, you know, Oklahoma surprising some people. But I you know, I'm not necessarily high on him as a guy that's refined enough as a passer to carry you to an SEC championship and dice up some of these defenses that they're going to see well enough to win the games that are going to be required to get to Atlanta and obviously win in Atlanta.
0: And David, that poll pretty much indicates the wide swath of debate about LSU. We know what the roster says. We know who Kiffin is. Mm-hmm. So many new players, but it's hard to really figure that team out, especially with some of the quality ones above them.
1: Yeah, I mean, sky high ceiling for LSU. I talked to a lot of coaches this offseason, and you know, certainly they. It's hard to get a feel for what rosters actually look like, but. Most people I talked to were like, I think, you know, Texas probably has the best roster. But then it comes down to perception. Like, you know, it's SEC folks. It's hardened Southerners, you know, looking to Austin and saying, well, I think they're better than that Georgia team. Yeah, that's the defending champion. You know, it is what it is. I like Texas's roster a lot more than Georgia's. But LSU, I think, is probably the biggest wild card in the country this year because there are so many unknowns and you're putting so many things together. And Lane Kiffin's in a new spot and getting used to a new staff and meshing some of that stuff, you know, holding over one coordinator, bringing his own. Like, I do think, like, 16-0 national champion is on the table, but I think 8-4, miss the playoff and, you know, have a great weekend in the ReliaQuest Bowl is on the board, too. I think this is a really interesting team.
0: Talking to David Ubben, media days are over. That's I've lost track of all the media days. I know you've been to some and will continue to. Big Ten is next week. But the another part of the conversation all week were the off-the-field stories, and I think we're all weary of them. The Sankey breakaway talk, and now he's almost contradicting the misperception of what he said on Monday when he did not really say what he was perceived to have said.
1: I mean, whatever. The whole thing doesn't really make sense. Like, if you want to talk about governance, you know, to quote Brett Yormark, it's Jim Phillips, excuse me, you know, self-governance to me is no governance. I don't know about that. But, like, if you want to make your own rules, okay, I think that makes some sense. But they're not going to make their own rules and do it in a way that you know, hurts them competitively against the Big Ten, who my sources tell me has won the last three national championships. I don't know if that's accurate or not, but that's what I'm told. And so, like, when you have that, it's like, okay, well, you're not going to do anything that puts you at a competitive disadvantage. And then, like, the idea that you would break away and, you know, it's hard to even entertain it. Like, play only yourself. Who wants this? And in a world when you haven't won the national championship in 3 years, then what are we doing? It's so plainly stupid to me. And when everybody has to say out loud, no, I promise, this is not a leverage play. Well, Paul, if you have to say it out loud, then I think generally people are sort of seeing through it in terms of the SEC getting their way in what the future of this sport and college sports in general looks like. But the idea that, like, an SEC breakaway is so plainly stupid when you barely press on it logically and project forward to what that world might look like, I have a hard time taking it seriously.
0: Well, I want to compliment you. That's the best answer I've had to this rather complicated issue all week, so I'm glad to put that one.
1: Is it complicated, Paul? I don't know. I don't know if it's that complicated.
0: Well, it's only complicated, David, because Sankey knew what he was saying. He delivered the message, and then he spent. You know, he told us yesterday he did, you know, 4 days of interviews with every digital and radio station in the country, and he basically walked it back. But he got the message across. And by the way, even if he got the message across, I'm still not sure who received it.
1: I mean, look, it's a sexy post-apocalyptic idea, but, like, so is a zombie invasion or an asteroid destroying the Earth. That doesn't mean we have to use up a lot of mental energy discussing it. It'd be like, oh, that'd be crazy if that happened. I think they're both all about the same likelihood. So, you know, Paul, if I run across you in, you know, an abandoned prison where we're fighting off zombies in a couple weeks, I'll apologize formally.
0: The way my life's been going lately, David, there's a good chance that will happen.
1: All right.
0: David Ubben talking to us here. David, I want to look ahead next week as Big Ten. And it felt a little weird for the SEC this week. You know, we in the bubble said it was still the best conference. Even Nick Saban joined in, and you know, an answer that I'm still trying to dissect. But what do you think? Not so much on the Big Ten, but how do you think the SEC will be discussed next week at the Big Ten meetings?
1: Well, I have thought that the sudden change in tone is very funny, because I think there have been times, like the Big 12 15 years ago, in terms of depth, I thought could challenge the SEC. But we were told forever, well, it only matters who's holding up the trophy at the end. That's how you judge a league, is the teams at the top. And now all of a sudden, that's not the case. Now we're talking about recruiting rankings and draft picks. Like, listen, in here in the real world, the reality is, yes, the SEC is a lot deeper than the Big Ten. I think that's pretty clear. Advanced numbers would suss that out. But advanced numbers would also suss out that the teams at the top in the Big Ten have been a lot better than the SEC. Forget advanced numbers. Also, the football games that I watched in which the Big Ten won and the SEC either was not participating or lost. And that's just where the sport is right now. The Big Ten has enjoyed a resurgence in the NIL era. The titles are what the titles are. But they don't have the same depth that the SEC does right now. And so, you know, I'm on some level, I'm sensitive to the complaints of the SEC schedulers. Like, yeah, I think the SEC schedule is probably tougher than all the other leagues. But this idea that, like, 9-3 in our league equals 11-1 in their league, it's like, maybe in some small instances we'll compare those schedules and I could see them maybe being close. But I just, you know, when you're looking up at the Big Ten, the complaints about how hard it is in the SEC ring pretty hollow.
0: David Ubben, perhaps the final appearance in our long friendship, criticizing the SEC here on the SEC Network.
1: What can I say, Paul?
0: David, that was fantastic. Thank you very much. David Ubben starting the show for us here on a Friday afternoon. We've got a lot to do. Dan Murphy on what happened to the Senate bill that seemed to be a sure thing, according to Eric Schmidt. He said he had 70 votes. He's the Missouri senator. And Pat Smith on the week that wasn't for Kalen DeBoer.
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0: Welcome back as we continue. We love SEC Media Days, but the one thing that that doesn't happen is the exchange of what we love the most here, and that's talking to you. So it's always with glee that I go to the first call after Media Days, and it's Andre. Good afternoon.
1: The one and only Coach Paul Finebaum, the voice, I repeat, the voice of college football and the conscience of college football also.
0: Thank you.
1: Coach. What's going on, Coach?
0: Andre, I was just so happy early this morning to walk into my house and knowing that no more coach speak. Let's talk to the people that make the SEC great, and that's people like you.
1: I correct you, not your house, Coach, but your mansion. Your butler probably greeted you at the door, but that's
0: no.
1: That's
0: we sent him home by the time I got there last night.
1: Coach, what you think? What would happen, Coach, if Kiffin went into Oxford, Mississippi and won the game? Would he get out of there alive, Coach?
0: He would, but we talk about that like it can happen. It can happen.
1: It can happen.
0: And I'll tell you right now, if that happens, that is going to be a devastating blow to that Ole Miss program. I was on a plane last night, obviously coming back, I had to change planes, and a guy got on the plane right in front of me, and he looked at me and he said, "What happened with Kiffin today?" And I said, "I was like about three words into it," and he says, "F Lane Kiffin," and it was. The Ole Miss fans have not forgotten or forgiven, and I think the anger level and the blood pressure is going up as opposed to down.
1: Coach, these Rebel fans, I always say they act like a jilted bride left at the altar. Tell them to get over it. Ole Miss, man, I'm 62 years old. I don't remember Ole Miss ever winning anything in football. They've had some decent teams. I can go back to John Forcade and Manning when I was growing up in Mississippi. They've had some decent teams, but I haven't seen anything to write home and tell Mama about except for last year's team. But, Coach, will you explain to the nation –

0: the pressure that these coaches have on them in this conference and what happens if they don't win. This is big money ball, and that's the way it goes. Hey, thanks for taking my call, Coach Fireball.
1: Thank you, Andre. Yeah, I mean, the answer there is pretty simple. I mean, it's enormous. Everyone knows that. I'll sound like Kalen DeBoer. I mean, everyone knows what they signed up for, and that's why they have such big salaries. I mean, look at Brian Kelly. The guy came into LSU as one of the most respected coaches in America. He went out a chump. Let's go to Dr. Retta next. Good afternoon.
2: Oh, Paul, welcome back. You were missed.
1: Thank you so much.
2: Listen, Paul, I know there's going to be a plethora of conversation about media days and all the things that transpired there, the remarks from our commissioner. But, Paul, because I have knowledge of the fact that we are leading into your birthday, my call is all about your birthday. Now, I know that many people call after the birthday, and it's a belated birthday. So I have a call with a prelated birthday wish for you. Now, listen, I may have made that word up, but as an English major, I'm authorized to do that as long as the etymology is sound. So happy prelated birthday weekend, Paul. I know it's on Sunday. So God bless you with a long, divinely healthy, and prosperous life, and another decade at least on the SEC network as our facilitator. Have a great birthday weekend, Paul. I love you. Bye-bye.
1: Thank you, Dr. Red. I can't tell you what that means. Thank you so much. Let's check in next with John in Louisville. Hello, John.
3: Hey, Paul. Good afternoon. And I'll join the Queen of Verbosity and wish you a pre-happy birthday wish.
1: Thank you.
3: Enjoy your Sunday. Hey, it's nice to have you back in the studio and the band back in Charlotte back together again. But I have to tell you, you and your team did a wonderful job in Tampa as you moved the guests along. It was very, very impressive.
1: Yeah, we had a good week. It was by far the strangest site we've ever done the show from in terms of the SEC. You look outside and there's all this water. But I thought from the standpoint you're talking about, it was a fantastic conversation all week.
3: Speaking of strange sights, did you bring back our friend Legend, or is he still wandering around the hotel lobby in Tampa?
1: I would love to give you a very specific answer on that. He did come back early. I'm going to let Legend speak for himself. That was certainly a conversation piece in the hallways of the SEC media days.
3: Yeah. So, Paul, my takeaways from those 4 days in Tampa is it runs too damn long.
1: Yes.
3: It feels like one big spin zone with a lot of coach speak and nuances, and too much whining about the 9-game SEC schedule and the CFP selection criteria. And I found Alabama is now just an afterthought. What's your thoughts?
1: Yeah. I think there's a way to do it more effectively, but they determine that it's a 4-day event. but I mean, the one thing I'll say about the SEC though, they held center stage the entire week. I mean, I'm doing all these shows from New York, and we did a show with Stephen A. on, I think, on one of the mornings, Tuesday or Wednesday or Thursday, whatever day it was. I mean, we went on 30 minutes straight talking about the SEC, which is good for the SEC, and I think by doing it the way they do it, they command a lot of airtime, which you may not notice doing whatever you're doing, but the cumulative effect is significant. Take a break here. Lot to do. A number of guests will be dropping by, and your phone calls.
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6: Here's your latest Middle Tennessee weather. Saturday brings likely showers and thunderstorms with a high near 88 and south winds around 5 miles per hour. Rain chances are 60%. Saturday night stays mostly cloudy with a low near 72. Sunday is mostly sunny with a high near 93 and heat index values near 103. 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
17: 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I got to play the hardest hole out here. Put a peg in the ground. Ready, aim, 330 down the middle. Stuff it to 10 feet. Sam misses his putt. 22 seconds. Put my name on the jug.
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0: Yeah, and I'm just glad the Arch Manning encounter was not on live television this year like it was last year. We're continuing with your phone calls. Love to hear from all of you. And Andrew in Dallas is up next.
1: Paul Feinbaum, it is not lit, but it is Fish Friday, so fire up the grease trap because I got some folks to drop in it.
0: Let's do it.
1: I got a reading from the letter of the Hostile Apostle to the Southeastern Conference. Ladies and gentlemen, you have heard of good cap, bad cop. I give you good cousin, waterhead cousin, Michael Bratton. Your nickname is the garbage disposal because everything that comes out of your mouth is trash. Speaking of trash, let's talk about Chris Doring. Chris, I am calling up Brad from Macon, Georgia. We are coming to Gainesville to put you back in that locker because you are a dork. You are the Trev Alberts of the Southeastern Conference, and all you do is run your mouth. Your team is pathetic. You are pathetic. Next on the list, we have John Mid-tier, the pride of Little Elm, Texas, a regular Judas Iscariot, next to Mr. Parker Livingston. Let me talk something about this guy. He hurt his thumb, right? I might be slow, Paul, but why does a thumb injury preclude to changing your arm motion to fix your passing ability? Look at the numbers. They didn't change before and after the injury. The data says he is a mid-quarterback. And last but not least, Tuscaloosa. Well, I hope you guys do fire Kalen DeBoer. It'll be the biggest mistake you've ever made. Maybe you can hire the all-time Good Guy Award-winning coach, Charles Renee Strong. Hook him!
0: That guy read the script well, I thought. Let me check in with Rhonda. Help me, Rhonda. Good afternoon.
2: Hey, baby. Thank you for taking my call today. Beautiful day in the Smoky Mountains. Sun is shining and the grass is green. I was impressed with a lot of the SEC coaches during media days. Kiffin, I don't know. I don't know how to trust that guy anymore in the SEC. Was he real, or was he being who he was supposed to be during media day? The SEC has 16 teams that can win a national championship. I have 6, 7, 8 on our list. Oklahoma, LSU, Georgia, Texas, of course. I don't know. We have a family member who is a big-time Alabama fan, and he is saying that Alabama will be there this year. What you say, my dear? Thank you.
0: Thank you, Rhonda. I think there are about four or five that have a shot, two in particular and maybe two or three more on the outside of that. Great to hear from you. Thank you very, very much. CJ, right outside of D.C. in Landover, Maryland.
3: Thank you for taking my call. I'm going to talk quickly. I love you. Listen, the gentleman that said that almost was bride that was left at the altar, there's a Hallmark show, was left at the altar. All right. They found out what was wrong about both the relationships. Mississippi, y'all look at it and get together. They wound up marrying. Life is good. Now, I'm not even in your camp. I'm an Alabama fan, but I loved what was said. And Lane Kiffin, y'all, stop letting him be in your brain. Just go out and play the game. And Paul Feinbaum, I like saying your name. Everybody says it all. And there's a lot to be loved about you. Thank you for taking my call, but come on, y'all. Gentlemen, y'all like the game. Y'all go to it. Go to church on Sunday. But y'all bring it to football. So carry on, but come on. Don't let
0: CJ, thank you very much. That was fantastic. Loved hearing from you. Brad joins us from the Zoom from Macon.
4: Hey, Mr. Paul. So, thank you for taking my call. And, hey, man, you were very much missed for the last 3 weeks. And we're so much glad that you are back, for sure. You know, we missed the godfather of college football. But I was thinking about SEC media days as it relates to you. It's kind of like peak season relates to UPS drivers. You know what's coming up. It comes every year. And you go down there and grind it out, try to have a little bit of fun. But I was going to ask you, how many of those SEC media years do you have under your belt?
0: Yeah, that came up. I was at the Tampa airport last night after the show with Sid Golden and Kirk Bolas, who were on the show, and they asked me that. And I was thinking, and I'm pretty sure I came up with a year. The very first SEC Media Days that I attended was the very first SEC Media Days that ever happened, and that was in 1985 in Birmingham. And we've been every single year since, other than the COVID year when there wasn't one. That's right. It's about 40 doing the math.
4: 40, I think it's 40 pretty, a year.
0: Yeah.
4: Well, I watched SEC Media Days, and Paul, I was going to run down if you would allow it some things that I liked and didn't like real quick. And
0: sure, absolutely.
4: Your best analysts, as always, are Cousin Shane and Michael Bratton. I think they're the best two you have on your show, even if they come on individually. They got down there with you and they knocked it out of the park. Bratton is so cool with his predictions, and they were out there this year. I admit that, but I love both those guys. And as far as the coaches, Paul, the coach that really made an impression on me was Coach Levy out of Mississippi State, where he talks about, you know, retaining what he recruited. You wanted the players. You recruited the players. You're trying to hang on to the players so he can actually build something. I got excited about listening to his speech, and I would run through a wall with this guy. And I'm sorry, and I'm going to catch some slack on this, but, hey, it is what it is. Kalen DeBoer, what are you thinking? No excitement. I mean, just can't. I got nothing from his speech, Paul. Basically, so flatline. I'd rather sit on the ground up against a pine tree and watch sap leak out of it to listen to that bull crap, because it sucked. And no wonder he can't get his fan base fired up. I wouldn't run through a wall of damn jello for this cat. I wouldn't do it. But, you know, the way I look at Alabama is they got a chance like everybody else. But, you know, it's going to be hard going. But me and you got a problem, Paul. We got a bad problem. And I'm going to – can you get your staff to pull up Andy Staples' ex biopic? You got to see this. Can you get them to do that?
0: I'm sure it could, but help us out since we haven't seen it.
4: Andy Staples graduated from the University of Florida.
0: Oh, yeah. No, I did know that. I'm sorry.
4: Yeah, his biopics got him sitting right there, standing right there looking
0: good. Well, he went to Florida to play football. He did.
4: Did you say foosball or football? I'm sorry, I didn't hear you.
0: Now, he was a pretty good football player.
4: No kidding.
0: Yeah. I think he was on the team briefly. But I'll ask him the next time I see him.
4: Well, he on his biopic, he's got himself pictured with a Wisconsin Badger, a little tenor mascot. And that's what happens when you hang around and listen to another little tenor with a waterhead with nothing in between his ears. So Ari Wiseman's rubbing off on him, and I done told Andy, the next time he comes on this show, he's going to take some shrapnel for that, because that's an insult to the SEC Nation and the University of Florida and the Feinbaum Show. You're going to have to change that with your permission, Paul. He don't need to be put back on this show until he changes that biopic. We ain't going to sit there and look at no little tenor like that.
0: Well, he was on here yesterday, so I'll talk to Jamari and Danny about ever letting him back here again. Thank you very much, Brad. We're up against the break as we continue here Friday afternoon. Hope you'll stick around.
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11: Hey, it's Evan Cohen coming up Monday. 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
19: A walk-off homer in the bottom of the 14th inning. 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
19: 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Giancarlo Stanton and the American League with one swing has tied it up.
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19: 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Out of here. 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Shohei Ohtani.
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19: And the Dodgers have won it. Repeat champions for the first time in baseball in 25 years. The Dodgers are World Series champs.
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0: Welcome back. A number of guests continue, as well as Pat Smith a little bit later on, to talk about what he's hearing from Alabama fans. Speaking of that, Chelsea is up next. Good afternoon.
1: Hey, Paul. After seeing the offensive line fail, the regression of Ryan Coleman Williams, and the hit-or-miss defense, do you think this is a crucial year that Alabama coaching staff needs to prove they can develop talent?
0: Most certainly, Chelsea. I think Ryan Grubb got a pass last year because the offensive line and the running game was so bad. But he's not going to get one this year. And how he handles the quarterback situation in camp is going to be the most scrutinized aspect of his job.
1: Yeah, I would agree with that completely. I have my eyes on Alabama right now, especially with the coaching staff, and just the development does not seem to be there like it once was.
0: Yeah, I mean, there's a lot of question marks about that, and I'm kind of worn out and weary from hearing about how great Kalen DeBoer has been and what his record is. And we've been to all the games. We've watched all the games. What does he do now? This is his third year. Nick Saban won a national championship at Alabama in his third year and inherited a dumpster fire. Kalen DeBoer inherited a team that came within a play or two of competing for the national championship the year before he got there.
1: Yeah, exactly. I mean, there's no doubt about it. And it just seems like more Alabama fans, and I mean, you could speak on this more than I can, but just from what I'm seeing, it just seems like they're becoming more delusional. And I hate to say that, but when you look at the reality of the situation, it definitely isn't what it once was.
0: Now, Chelsea, the first thing any fan base wants to do, including Alabama, is defend their head coach. And by the way, there's nothing wrong with that. I mean, but that's not what we're talking about here. Nor are we talking about whether Kalen DeBoer is a good person. I believe he is. And I really don't think it makes one bit of difference whether he is or isn't, as long as he satisfies his bosses and the fan base. What does he do on the football field? How does he handle himself? He's bright. He's smart. He's very eloquent in the way he talks. I don't like the way he handles the most pertinent questions. He's fairly boring. He's fairly monotonous. He says the same thing. But that's not unusual for a football coach. I just sat through 16 press conferences in Tampa. So he's not a lot different, except some coaches are able to relate. And I had somebody tell me the other day, it doesn't matter what he says, as long as he wins championships. True on one level, but on the other level, right now, what coaches have to do is get energy and excitement so they can raise money and buy players. And I was telling some people last night coming back, they were asking me, does Alabama have the money to compete? I said, I think they do to a degree. They don't maybe have A&M Texas money. And the person said, if Nick Saban was there, could he get the money? And the answer is yes. Why? In addition to a championship resume, he has personal charisma that can call someone up and get them behind the program. I don't think Kalen DeBoer can do that.
1: Yeah, I would agree. Like, just going based off what we've seen, it's just not there. I have to see it to believe it. And, you know, I know you've been critical of his interviews, and rightfully so, because I don't think he handled that with confidence whatsoever.
0: No, and listen, it's like with the thing with Sankey yesterday. You don't need a transcript to hear what somebody said. If you look at the transcript of Kalen DeBoer on Wednesday, he probably covered every base and said everything correctly. It's just the energy that he did not bring. And I want a coach to stand up there and display confidence. I don't hear that from DeBoer. I feel like DeBoer, it's like, remember when you were in the seventh grade play, you memorized the script and you're up there trying to remember every word. I want to see real energy, real authenticity about what he believes. I know what a good coach he is. I've seen that. He makes a difference on Saturday, but How is he energizing that football team? And we had Damian Harris on the other day, and I realized he played 10 years ago for Nick Saban, but he was describing what his friends, the former players, are saying about DeBoer, and that's a bad sign when the former players, in many ways, and I'm sure they'll call up and say this isn't correct, but I'm telling you it is, are tuning out on what DeBoer is representing.
1: Yeah, and I can speak on that because I watched Ty Simpson on Down to Business podcast with Caleb Downs, and Ty Simpson even said that the coaching wasn't there against Indiana. So he's even kind of spoke on his thoughts with DeBoer compared to Nick Saban.
0: Chelsea, very well said. Thank you for the call. Why don't we take a quick break here? A lot of that's going to be one of the big topics we have in about an hour and a half with Pat Smith. He does the show Three Man Front in Birmingham on WJOX. He's hearing from fans every single day, and we'll get a read on how DeBoer played in his home state a little bit later on. Dan Murphy, on what happened to that Senate bill that we were told was about to pass and change the future of college athletics. Dan Murphy next.
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0: Second hour is live. We appreciate all of you being here. It's been a busy show so far. We'll get back to the SEC predictions in a few minutes. Of course, Georgia was the pick over Texas. But as we were heading out of Tampa last night, this story was breaking, one that many there were hoping would be a reality, and that's a vote on the college sports bill, which one of the co-sponsors, Eric Schmidt, said recently that he had 70 votes. Obviously not enough to influence the majority leader, John Thune, to bring the issue to the Senate floor. Has to pass the Senate and then get to the House. Dan Murphy's been covering that story, among others. Dan, thanks for the time. So take us through where we are, what happened, and what did what Thune said, or how has what Thune said perhaps put this thing in jeopardy?
1: Paul, thanks for having me. I think for the past 4 or 5 years now, the NCAA has been relying on Congress to get themselves an antitrust exemption. And Ted Cruz, one of the authors of the bill himself, called this maybe the last best hope for getting something done. And the expectation from a lot of leaders across college sports was if this bill could get out of the Senate before their summer recess, which begins at the end of the first week of August, that they'd have a decent chance of getting it in, creating a law by the time that Congress turns over with the elections in November. But because of this setback, as you mentioned, with Senator Thune saying it's not likely to go to that vote in the Senate, what was already long odds for creating a law that's going to give the NCAA and a lot of its conferences what they want, got even longer, and the window for getting this done gets shorter and shorter now, and it's starting to look pretty dim for the chances of Congress stepping in and creating some changes that the NCAA wants to see.
0: And without getting too deep in the weeds, help us through this part of it. If Thune thought he had the votes, he would likely, am I correct, take it to the Senate floor.
1: I think that's right. There are a couple things that could prevent the Senate Majority Leader from calling to a vote. One is if he's got a lot of things on his docket that he wants to prioritize over this particular bill. And then the other big one, as you mentioned, is if he doesn't think that it's going to get through, not just with the votes to pass, but this one has to have enough votes to have some real momentum going into the House when they vote on it. So some of the folks that I've talked to on Capitol Hill said that they want as many as 75 yes votes across the board out of the 100 senators on this in order to feel really confident that it might get done in time in the House. And it seems that, we can extrapolate it. It's likely that they're not quite to that number yet.
0: We had the commissioner on yesterday, and clearly, he's trying to push it through, but he's also trying to get his influence as well as Tony Petitti's influence in the revisions. He made a very interesting comment, and I know you've heard this from him, that they're still waiting for, it's been now 3 weeks, to get some of these revisions, and time is critical. What do you think is holding up? Maybe the answer is obvious. What do you think is holding up some of these revisions, which some people believe would be essential to get the right number of votes behind it?
1: Yeah, right now the Big Ten and the SEC, the two most powerful entities in college sports, have not thrown their weight behind the bill, and therefore the politicians in many of their home states aren't ready to vote yes for it. And I think every time I talk to people on Capitol Hill, honestly, this seems to get it's a 110 pages piece of legislation already as it's currently written, and it seems like it's getting more and more complicated. In the past week or so, the staffs of Senator Cruz and Cantwell have been trying to hash out details, but people are talking about expanding the salary cap that currently exists for college sports. They're talking about having some really nuanced discussions about how conference realignment might work. And anytime you really get into the weeds on some of those details, things get more and more difficult, and there are more and more voices that want to weigh in and tweak language. And I think, it's sort of, it's ballooning out of control in a lot of ways. It's not dead yet, but these conversations, when they need to be simplifying, are only getting more complicated.
0: Dan Murphy with us. And Dan, just one more procedural question. It will unlikely, according to Thune, it will unlikely come to the floor before the recess. After the recess, what is left for the Senate before they shut down for the midterms?
1: Yeah, I mean, so you get back in September and you've got a chunk of September and October, but traditionally in Congress, that time usually a lot of it goes to figuring out a budget for the federal government. And then a lot of folks are obviously out campaigning, trying to do their last ditch efforts to get elected again before we see the new Congress. And then you have a little bit of a lame duck session in December that something could get done potentially then, but it gets really, really difficult. Usually things are, Congress that is already having a hard time passing any law, it gets even tougher as we get closer and closer to Election Day. So, I think a lot of folks across college sports and even, in D.C. thought that getting this done over the summer, at least through the Senate over the summer, was really important for the likelihood of a law ever getting passed here.
0: I mean, there's a lot of frustration right now, and pundits have were reporting or were commenting last night after some of your reports that this is a debacle for college football. I'm just paraphrasing what's a compilation of what I've read, that all this work, all this energy, all this money, and we're talking about zillions of dollars in lobbying, what does college sports have to show for it? I know that's not your responsibility, but it does raise the question, if not now, when?
1: Yeah, or what's plan B, I think, is the question that a lot of folks, and we heard, as I'm sure you heard plenty down there at SEC Media Days, for some, it's the conferences themselves trying to enforce more rules individually. And for other people, it's a lot of people talk about collective bargaining getting more momentum with every passing time that we don't have an antitrust exemption. It seems less and less likely every time we've been through this cycle now for a couple of years that Congress is going to be able to deliver what the NCAA has asked them to deliver. And I think it's fair for people to wonder, it always felt like a long shot. It still remains a long shot that a bill gets done. And I think the people running college sports saw it as a worthwhile investment, even though they have spent millions on that front. We're talking about protecting industry that annually generates tens of billions of dollars, right? So percentage-wise, it's not a huge investment to try to get a big piece of legislation passed.
0: Dan, many thanks. Always great to catch up with one of the great reporters covering college athletics, Dan Murphy of ESPN. Again, this bill was given a real chance. You heard so many people on this program be optimistic for the first time, and it feels, based on what I heard from Thamel yesterday, Ross Dellinger, and ultimately from Dan, that this thing has crashed and burned. Where does college athletics turn? We'll take a short break. We are coming right back.
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0: We are back. Great to have you back. And Pat Smith joining us a little bit later in the program. And pride, something we should all have, is next from Arizona.
1: Hello, Paul. Thanks for taking my call. I watched the SEC football kickoff, and they showed the teams that will possibly make the playoffs, and they had Ohio State 1, Texas 2, Notre Dame 3. If you would, put Notre Dame's schedule up on the board and put the worst team in the SEC, which is Arkansas, put their schedule up on the board, and you will see that Arkansas's schedule is tougher than Notre Dame's.
0: Well, yeah, you can also remember that Arkansas played Notre Dame last year in Fayetteville and lost by about 60 points. Notre Dame's schedule is not that challenging, but I would argue that Notre Dame could handle an SEC schedule. I mean, they have one of the two or three or four best teams in the country. Last year they lost two games. They lost the first two games of the year at Miami, an incredibly difficult place to play that night, and at home against A&M by 1 point. What SEC schools do is different, but it all depends on the schedule, too. I was looking at Penn State. Have you seen Penn State's schedule? I mean, they're in the Big Ten. Three of the top five schools in the country are in the Big Ten. They don't play any of them. So a lot of it is a little bit of luck. In the SEC, some schools got better schedules than the other. But this might be the worst schedule I have ever seen. If they don't have a successful season under Matt Campbell, I'm going to be shocked. Marshall, Temple, and Buffalo are your three nons. They don't even attempt to play a legitimate team. And the road games are out at Northwestern, at Michigan, at Washington. I mean, there's a couple of – there may be two losses in there. I mean, they could be on the outside of a playoff with garbage teams like Purdue, Wisconsin, Rutgers, Minnesota, and Maryland. Hey, thank you so much for the call. Appreciate it. David in Ocala, you're up next. Good afternoon.
2: Paul, I want to talk a little bit about Coach Boone. I did not get to watch yesterday. I know it was Texas Day, and he probably was talked about. But I want to mention the fact that I believe the last 2 years with Georgia, I did not get to watch yesterday. I know it was Texas Day, and he probably was talked about. But I want to mention the fact that I believe the last 2 years with Georgia, had he not left to go watch his

0: loyal. He's a great linebackers coach. He's a great teacher. I'm glad we have him. But Muschamp elevates the room. He's a motivator. I believe if Texas gets over the hump, it will be because they hired Will Muschamp. It won't be because of Sark. It won't be because of Arch. It won't even be because of all their portal players. He would have had that defense better last year and the year before that. And then think about this. Going back to Max Brown, Muschamp was the heir apparent. He was going to get that program, but he leaves to go to a bad Florida team. He flames out there. He goes to South Carolina. He flames out there. He goes off the grid. He comes back to Georgia. Now he's the D coordinator at Texas. So if Sark were to get a big offer from an NFL team, or he just got tired of the pressure or whatever, do you think that Texas would give him the next chance at head coach?
1: Yeah, and David, thank you for the call. A great call. And I think Muschamp is one of the most critical factors. And, you know, some people are wondering where, you know, because of what Muschamp has done recently. You're right. He devoted his attention to his son. And that's great. I think we all wish we could do things like that. Unfortunately, a lot of people can't because of the necessity of working. Muschamp's picked up a few buyouts along the way, so I'm sure financially he's probably pretty secure. I hope he still has it, because in his career as a coordinator at Auburn and Texas and other places, he's been among the very, very best, and for the reasons that you laid out. Thanks for the call. And by the way, he's got Colin Simmons. I think the defense is the key to Texas. They have stars at every position. Dave in Montgomery, Alabama, you're on the air.
2: Hey, Paul. Listen, I heard Cedric Colden and Kirk Bowles on last night with you, and it was like I went to war with them, media wars, for 36 years. So it was great seeing them last night with you.
1: They are two great people. I'm glad you like that. Thank you.
2: Yes, that was terrific. A great get with the Ted Cruz story that won't seem to end. I was in Austin when Mac Brown was there, and Coach Will Muschamp was the coach in waiting. I was there. They used to have a title called Coach in Waiting. Remember that?
1: Oh, yeah. Jimbo Fisher was a coach in waiting at Florida State.
2: That's right. There were quite a few of them back then. And then when it didn't work out quite so well, they got away from that. But anyway, Will Muschamp's kid is why he was at Georgia. I'm curious, did he end his eligibility there? Why did the coach move back to Austin, and did the Muschamp kid come with him? I don't know.
1: Didn't Muschamp transfer?
2: Okay.
1: I'll double check on that. I heard one of his sons mentioned this week by one of the head coaches we talked to.
2: Well, let me tell you, I am in Montgomery, Alabama now, after being in Austin for the last 36 years, and I love Montgomery, Alabama, but this is Auburn country, as you know.
1: Oh, sure.
2: And I got some intel I wanted to share with your viewers today.
1: Please.
2: Some intel from the father of an SEC referee yesterday, who said that Golish has been hitting in practice, and that's why he thinks Auburn will turn things around, because they are a more physical football team.
1: Dave, that's really interesting.
2: That was That was the biggest knock on Mac Brown, was that he didn't allow hitting in practice. You'll have to ask Mac about that, but Golish is supposedly hitting, at least. Now, how would the SEC official know about that?
1: The reason why he might know about that is that a lot of times during spring, you know, you remember, they're not at practice yet. Players are practicing by themselves, not with any coaches, even though the coaches are probably keeping up with it pretty closely. They use live officials in scrimmages during spring and once the preseason starts.
2: Right. Well, they didn't have great things to say about DeBoer, but they did Golish. And I'm curious if this intel that I got, Max, what you

0: you were hearing at the SEC Media Days. I actually sat and watched the last 4 days in Tampa with interest, having attended the Big 12 Media Days in Dallas.
1: Dave, I heard really good things about Alex Gowish from everyone. I had the opportunity. I wasn't planning on it. I had to go back and get something in my room, and I went down the elevator and I looked up and there was Byron Brown. He actually said hello to me. We talked for a few minutes, and I got the impression from him that program is really locked in right now. I expect Auburn to be sensationally better than last year. If they can navigate the schedule, they'll have a memorable year. Hey, thanks for the call. Let me go to the Zoom and say hello again to Bash.
2: Well, I'm glad you have faith in one team in the state of Alabama, Paul. I do not have faith in either of them, especially after Kalen DeBoer's comment. But let me ask you a question, Paul. When Kalen DeBoer answered Conor O'Gara's question with the response that blew up the internet, do you think that he is basically just adapting to the new era of college football? He's like, hey, guys, come in to Alabama. We'll make you better, and then you'll just leave us and go to some other school next year. Like, what do you think, Paul?
1: Yeah, I mean, listen, first of all, you can't be what you're not, and that's who Kalen DeBoer is. I mean, I haven't, you know, gone on a deep sea fishing trip with the guy, but I've been around him enough that he's a likable, engaging, quiet personality that does not resemble a football coach in any way, shape, or form.
2: Especially not an Alabama football coach, right or wrong?
1: No, and I saw somebody earlier today. I'm not going to even, because some people knew where I was, and this guy, random fan, he goes, let me ask you a question. I said, yeah. What about Alabama? I think, you know, I started to equivocate, as you can imagine. He said, that guy needs to go. I mean, he didn't even let me finish the sentence. And this was an older guy, I mean, 50s, 60s, who's just, he's had enough. Now, the problem is those guys don't make the decisions, but you and I know the rank and file Alabama fans pretty well. You're on the young end. I know a lot of the other guys. And DeBoer is failing miserably with that group. Now, the pundits this week on all the shows, so what? Who cares? As long as he wins. Wait, you can't compete with Texas and LSU, who has an unlimited budget, Georgia, A&M, unless you have your entire fan base engaged. I had heard the number at 40 million, but when, who was it? Matt Moscona came on this show, and he's Moscona is as plugged in to that regime down there as anybody in Baton Rouge, and he said it's $50 million and going up, and they're having a meeting next week with the governor, and they're going to pass the hat, you know, pass the crypto.
2: Sounds good. I mean, but Paul, the fan base in Alabama, we are in this position because Kalen DeBoer, it's like when we lost the game to Indiana last year, Paul, there's nothing that Kalen DeBoer could have said this week that was going to, like, we forgive you, Kalen. It's a new season. Like, no matter what he was going to say, we were still going to be mad at him. But the way he said everything made us more mad. And now it's like, tell me if you think I have him wrong about this, Paul. He might go into next year like Brian Kelly, opening his mouth, saying all of this about, like, what is the new season this year. If he doesn't live up to expectations, what's going to happen? The fans that will show up to home games in Tuscaloosa will boo him out of the stadium, right or wrong?
1: Right. And let me, I just saw something. Travis Ryer, who's a well-known reporter, tweeted something out a minute ago. And I don't think the media knows that much. Sometimes they do. But we're forming perceptions right now. Alabama's sixth in the preseason poll, barely edging out Oklahoma. Travis Ryer here just tweeted, somebody tweeted this. Alabama had six players chosen on the all preseason teams. Okay, this is a snapshot. That's all it is. They had three first teamers, Brown, Hubbard, and Coleman Williams. So, I mean, going 2017, pretty good year for Alabama, wasn't it?
2: 2017, yeah, it was a great year.
1: 16 selections, including 10 first-teamers. That is showing you an 8 or 9 year variation of just expectations before the season. Alabama won the title that year, as everyone knows. The perception, I mean, I'm sure the do-gooders in Greg Byrne's support group are going to say at the end of the season, depending on what the record, hey, I think he ought to be coach of the year, considering they thought he was only going to be number six in the SEC. I mean, I'm sure that's already being formulated.
2: Oh, absolutely.
1: By the do-gooders. But right now, this is a chilling snapshot of how quickly this program has fallen.
2: Not only has it fallen, Paul, but answer this question for me. From 2009 to 2023, was there ever a year that you didn't enter the season like today, before the season started, Alabama doesn't have a team to win a championship?
1: I mean, first of all, you know me pretty well. Beginning in 2009, I picked Alabama to win the national championship every single year. And 1 year I was not going to. It was 2011, and I'll never forget. Give me 1 second here to tell this story. I was on the stage in front of about 20,000 people at this concert for the tornado victims. I was introducing a group bash, and I thought, I need to change the narrative here. There are a couple of boos. So I went on and said, you know what, I thought LSU was going to win the national championship, but I'm telling you right now, when the season's over, Alabama, blah, blah, blah, 20,000 people came to their feet, then I introduced whatever group I was supposed to introduce, and I was right. Alabama beat LSU that year, as everyone knows. We are in different times. You can say it's NIL, but Alabama's won in every era in the last 100 years. Why are we making excuses about this particular one? They're all different. We'll take a break. More to come. Pat Smith an hour away. We're back after this.
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8: Here's your latest Middle Tennessee weather. Saturday brings likely showers and thunderstorms with a high near 88 and south winds around 5 miles per hour. Rain chances are 60%. Saturday night stays mostly cloudy with a low near 72. Sunday is mostly sunny with a high near 93 and heat index values near 103. 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

0: Hey, welcome back. Been a while since we've talked to this next person, Vance in Georgia.
1: Good afternoon, Paul.
0: Hey there, Vance.
1: Thanks for taking my call. Redundant subject on my part, and I apologize for that. Kalen DeBoer and the University of Alabama. There's one thing I've noticed is there really hadn't been a powerhouse rugged football team come off the West Coast since 2007 with Southern Cal, and they didn't cut the mustard either. Well, what about Oregon? What about Washington? What'd they do? Nothing. I don't care about them. My problem is, it's like you said earlier to Bash, you can't expect someone to change who they are. Well, hell, we all know that. However, what are we expecting different when the best predictor of future behavior is past behavior? And I don't hear people talk about this enough. I brought it up. I've heard other callers bring it up. This Ryan Grubb gets fired by the Seahawks for not developing a running game. And the very next season after he's gone, they win the Super Bowl by running the ball and playing great defense. It kind of takes you back to General Nealon, doesn't it?
0: Yeah, and that coach was so well thought of, he got a head coaching job.
1: And I'm like, you know, what part of this don't we understand? Do you really expect them to change their stripes? Do you really expect Alabama to be a rugged, running football team? Guys, it's not going to happen. Let's just face facts. And he starts this kid that came there from Washington instead of the Russell kid? That's a problem.
0: Well, and here's why. Vance, by the way, one more thing on that. If it ends up being Austin Mack, Keelon Russell will walk away. We all know that. And it also creates a bigger issue. Unless Austin Mack becomes Ty Simpson or somebody better, then he blew it not going after a quarterback in the portal.
1: Oh, and not to mention, they got some freshman running back that they say, I know this isn't, yes, it's possible, but it's very doubtful. It's kind of like a reincarnation of Herschel Walker and Bo Jackson and et cetera, et cetera. Well, if he's not getting the carries, where the hell is he going to go? I mean, I don't know what anyone – these people play soft football out there. Where DeBoer and that other moron come from, that's just what it is. That's my opinion of them. Do you not think they play soft football out there?
0: Well, that's the impression that they give. Somebody said this week on the air or off the air, I don't even remember, that Kalen DeBoer is such a good coach technically – that he probably wins a game or two that he shouldn't win. But he also, and you know where I'm going, throws away a game or two that you shouldn't, like the Florida State game last year, because they were soft.
1: Well, they were, more than that, they were unprepared. Totally,
0: well, they were clueless.
1: Unprepared.
0: Yeah.
1: But, you know, I saw things that I never thought I'd see at Alabama 2 years ago when our great quarterback, Milroe, was the most athletic person on the field in many regards, throws a second interception to Oklahoma and goes to try to trip the guy. He could have knocked him into the first row of the stands with the angle he had. And I'm like, what in the hell's going on here? And the guy, yes, I'm going to root for him, but how can I legitimately have any belief in the guy? I mean, the team, listen, folks, Alabama fans, you get -3 yards against Georgia. You win a football game that you should have got your ass kicked. That's Oklahoma's fault in a playoff. And then you get curb stomped by Indiana That's the memories I have. That negative 3 yards to Georgia means a hell of a lot to me. And that's terrible. I mean, that is terrible football. And if the next person I hear say, well, Alabama can't run the football, that is a lie. They chose not to run the football. Does that have any merit with you, sir?
0: It does, Vance. Thank you. Great to be back with you again. Paul is up next in California. Hello, Paul.
2: Hey, how are you doing? I just listened to Vance. We're soft in the West Coast, Oregon, Washington, USC. Tell Vance I'll come out there. I'll knock the cowboy hat off his head, and we'll go in it. I'm 6'4", 240, and I have no problems with messing with him. We're not soft. We're going to win the whole thing. Second question, Lane Kiffin's interview yesterday. Awesome. Awesome. He said everything right. I think he's grown up a little bit. I think he's a good dude. I listened to the whole ESPN thing. It was pretty good. And then last question, Paul, for you. Top three teams at the end of the season, SEC.
0: Yeah, I have two. I'm struggling with the third. I mean, I'm very confident of Texas and Georgia. And I think the next group literally comes down to about five schools, and I've yet to make up my mind. Thanks for the call. We're up against the break. Been a busy one. Pat Smith a little bit later on what the vibe is in Alabama about Kalen DeBoer's performance this week in Tampa.
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7: A walk-off homer in the bottom of the 14th inning. 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
19: Hey, it's Evan Cohen coming up Monday. 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

0: And welcome back. Continuing here with your phone calls. And Mike is up next.
1: Hey, Paul. Good afternoon. Thanks for taking my call.
0: Thank you.
1: Just wanted to talk a couple quick things. Been an Alabama fan for over 50 years, unfortunately. It makes me old. But anyway, pretty close to the program down there. And no DeBoer, no Saban, and, you know, stay close to what's going on down there. And the gentleman, I forgot his name, but from Georgia, just called in a couple of callers ago talking about Alabama and DeBoer and, you know, so forth and so on. And about everything he said is dead on. At least I would agree with his opinion. And one of the things, it's kind of sad how college athletics, you know, the state of college athletics is right now with, you know, the transfer portal and NIL and, you know, but you have to play the game. I mean, if you're going to have a program, you got to play the game. And I said several years ago that there were three B's that had to go for Alabama to return, and that was Bell, Batts, and Burns. Well, Bell and Batts are gone. Won't get into who they are. You might know who they are. Mm-hmm. But Burns is still there. And I hope I'm wrong, but I've said that as long as he's the AD, Alabama will never win a national championship in any sport, period. Obviously, football is the only one they typically do. And it's all about money. And he's an administrator, which some people refer to as a bean counter. And he doesn't spend the money. You know, I talked to Courtney Morgan, you know, just a few weeks ago and said, hey, did you have the money you needed to build a roster? And he said, no, I needed about $6 million, not 60 or 600. He needed six. And so, you know, that's the state of it right now. Burns is fine with being sixth in the SEC in football. And if he makes a playoff and wins a playoff game, he, you know, touts that. And if he goes to the SEC games or the College World Series or whatever, then he touts that as, hey, I'm doing a great job. And but anyway, just Alabama fans need to be aware that he can change that if he wants to, but if he doesn't, he needs to go. But I do a little bit of lobby work and have for, I don't know, over a decade in D.C. and was up there last week and had dinner with Ted Cruz, and we kind of talked some about your what you had an interview with the gentleman with ESPN a little while ago, and they could potentially work out something in the Senate for this Congress, but there's only about 17 legislative days left, and if they haven't already teed this up in the House and have sponsors and co-sponsors and in probably Commerce Committee and ready to come out of Commerce Committee, it's just not going to happen this Congress. Now, even if it doesn't happen this Congress, so what? There's another Congress that takes, you know, office next January, and they can just continue on with this, you know, and get it done. I mean, something like this is going to take a long time. So I wouldn't be too worried about it not getting past this Congress, because this Congress is pretty much over, especially in the House, if they don't already have it teed up and ready to go. But next Congress, they definitely are going to need to.
0: Well, Mike, let me ask you this, though, because the issue in the House, I'm not a Washington guy like you are, but it seems like the Black Congressional Caucus came out against it because of a number of things that are not directly related. And that would seemingly be a problem. Now, we don't know what Congress is going to look like in January. We know what the predictions are.
1: Yeah. No, you're definitely right. I mean, midterms, it could change the House, could change the Senate. I mean, I think Cruz was more worried about the Senate than he was about the House. He thought that the redistricting through all the different states might give the Republicans a chance to hold on to the House, even though historically, you know, this midterm election, you know, with the incumbent flips to the other party, which is, you know, most likely, I guess. But he was worried about, you know, the Cornyn guys in Texas, you know, pouting and going home and doing nothing and then letting the Democrat win because they stayed home. But and of course, he talked about two or three, four other states, but he was more concerned about the Senate. But, you know, we'll have to see. I mean, if they can really cut down on voter fraud like they're trying to do, you know, you might see a whole huge difference in the way things turn out. But I think it is a huge deal. Congress is the last entity that you ever want to solve any real problem. If they can pass some basic framework and give some, whether it's NCAA or some other entity, you know, antitrust, and let them go decide for themselves, you know, what's best for, you know, whatever it is, would be really probably the best thing to do. But, you know, who knows at this point? It's going to be an interesting ride, I guess. But you had a good interview with that guy earlier from ESPN, so I enjoyed that and appreciate all you do. And at some point in time, when we have more time, I'll tell my favorite Paul Feinbaum story.
0: I look forward to that, Mike. Thank you for sharing some insight. You definitely are plugged in. We appreciate you calling. Thank you very much. Let's just go over the show for a second. A couple of different things have happened. We had the big story earlier was the SEC media poll. Always comes out Friday morning after SEC media days. And then I wouldn't call it a big surprise. There were some people who thought Texas might get the nod. Really doesn't matter. But Georgia got the nod over Texas, got a number of first place votes. If you have not seen or heard it, it's Georgia, Texas, Ole Miss, A&M 4th, LSU, Alabama 6th, Oklahoma, Tennessee 8th, Florida, Missouri, South Carolina, Auburn, Kentucky, Vanderbilt, Kentucky, Mississippi State, and, of course, Arkansas.
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0: some news on Diego Pavia. He was the biggest conversation piece in the SEC last year. Camp is not officially even opened yet for the Ravens, and he is gone, already cut. Where does he go now? Let's check in with Smith in Georgia next.
1: I knew you were going to talk about Pavia because that's what I said to your producer guy.
0: That's fantastic.
1: How did you enjoy your week and a half vacation, buddy?
0: That was also great. I'm thinking about going right back after this week.
1: Yeah, where'd you go, to the beach? You look a little tanner.
0: I actually went up north, northeast.
1: I got a question. You looked a little short compared to Manning. Actually, how tall are you?
0: Anybody would look short compared. I'm right at about 5'10 and a half.
1: Well, dang, I'm 6'2. Until Bash, I'm still loving his, for the Under Armour.
0: I will pass that along. Hey, thank you, Smith. Good to see you. Let's check in with Phyllis up next in Louisiana.
2: Hey. Hi, Paul.
0: Hi there. How are you?
2: I'm doing fine. Thank you so much for taking my call.
0: Thank you.
2: Just want to let you know, my husband and I watch you every day.
0: Thank you.
2: You have really good information that you give us. You're on top of everything. We do live in Louisiana, really right outside Baton Rouge, but we are absolutely the biggest Alabama fans around here. We do not root for LSU. Yeah, just want to plug that in, but that's for another time. I just wanted to let you know, though, I was watching you today, and if we go back several comments ago, you were talking about the Penn State schedule and how if they don't, win or have a good season, that they should because of some of the garbage teams that they play. I don't think you should have said that. And I kind of got offended by it because there's some guys out there who get up every day and bust their butt for their school. And, calling their team garbage teams, that's just kind of a low blow to them, don't you think?
0: I do agree with you on that. I think sometimes you're in context, but you're right. I mean, I run into athletes all the time when I'm traveling, and they'll tell me they play for a D2 team or D3 or G whatever. And thankfully, I didn't point out which team I thought was garbage, but I'll try to refrain from that in the future.
2: Yeah, I was like, well, he shouldn't have said that. I said, I've never heard him degrade teams like that before, but yeah, it's true. You didn't mention any, and I'm glad you didn't, but I'm thinking even though they could be way up north somewhere, we never hear about them or anything, their parents could be watching you, their players, all the players could be watching you.
0: No, you're right. I mean, I was on the plane last night when we got off with a young high school player, and there was a college player we were talking to, and his grandfather. When I'm wrong, I'm wrong. I probably should clean up my descriptive language.
2: Well, I appreciate that, and that's coming from a wife of a coach, okay? So, you just have a good day. I just wanted to call that you know that, and we're ready to have the tide roll in, okay?
0: No. I mean, listen, I have a lot of friends who are coaches, so thank you, and thank you for sharing that with us. You be well. You take care of yourself. Austin is up next. Good afternoon.
3: Good afternoon, Mr. Feinbaum. How are you?
0: Very well. Thank you.
3: Last year I called you, I asked if you thought Bill Belichick was going to win 10 games last year. I couldn't have been more wrong, but I wanted to ask you, what do you think the win ceiling is for Bill Belichick this year at UNC?
0: I looked at his schedule the other day. I mean, I think he's capable of getting to 500. I can't imagine any better than that.
3: I did see, do you think the recruiting ranks matter at all? I saw that he was at number 17. And do you think the offensive coordinator he picked up really will either it'll help at all or no?
0: Yeah, I mean, I have been pretty critical of Belichick, but last year was a probably more we should have expected it. He tried to transform an entire culture with an entire roster, and it failed. I think he'll settle down a little bit. I just don't think he's in a good position there, though. The one thing I thought Belichick gave to Chapel Hill was, you know, one of the biggest names in coaching history, and I think that buzz is worn off. I don't know how many 17-year-olds or even high school players or 21-year-old possible transfer students really care if Bill Belichick drops in to see you anymore.
3: And I don't think that style of coaching, you know, like his style is that Bill Parcells style of coaching is kind of it's not with the times anymore.
0: No, but I mean, if you're let's say you're the top quarterback in North Carolina and you're one of the top three players in America, and you got three coaches lined up to come see you, Bill Belichick, Dan Lanning, and Lane Kiffin. The second two are going to overwhelm Belichick in terms of charisma, appeal, and where college football is today.
3: Yeah, I agree completely. I'd rather go play for Lane Kiffin. But I hope you enjoyed the Sunshine State, and I hope you have a great weekend.
0: Thank you. Very much appreciate you calling. Let me check in with Swamp Dog.
4: Good afternoon, Mr. Paul. It's great to have you back, man. I missed you. Been a long,
0: thank
4: hot
0: you.
4: Summer.
0: You bet.
4: But, yeah, good to have you back, man. But I saw you the other day on First Take with Stephen A. Smith and Jordan Rogers. And, man, that was some kind of – you had more fun on First Take that day than I've ever seen you have fun on that show before. I thought you were going to laugh so much you were going to fall out of your chair.
0: Yeah, I mean, I really didn't know what to expect. I think it was whatever day it was where we started the show at 10 o'clock and at almost 10:30, and it's still going on. I've been there for Nick Saban's retirement. It didn't go that long.
4: Hey, I like what he said about you. You and him, he compared himself with you and with Jordan. He said, there's a difference between Stephen A. Smith, Paul Feinbaum, and Jordan. He said, Stephen A. Smith and Paul Feinbaum, he said, Jordan, you try to be a nice guy. You don't want to hurt nobody's feelings. You try to smooth everything over and make everything sound good. He said, Stephen A. Smith and Paul Feinbaum do not do that. We go after it and say exactly what it is. We're straight shooters about this kind of thing, you know. And, man, I was starting to feel sorry for Jordan. I said, man, you trapped him between Paul Feinbaum and Stephen A. Smith. And they're coming at you like this, man. You know, you can't win that. You ain't going to win that. And I could look on his face, and I could tell he was getting beat down by both of you there, man. I'm not saying you're a bad guy. I ain't saying he's a bad guy. But, yeah, but he's right about what y'all do. You don't care if it steps on somebody's toes or hurts their feelings. You just say it like it is, and you know.
0: Well, Swamp Dog, you know the reason for that, though. The reason is that Stephen A. And I have had similar backgrounds. We both covered a beat. We were reporters. Yeah. We were writers. And when you do that, and listen, I spend most of my life with former players. You know that. I appreciate where they're coming from. But I'm different. I don't really care if I offend some coach or play. I mean, I'd rather not trash a 17-year-old player, but it doesn't faze me because that's what you can only do what you're being asked to do, and when the questions come in, you answer them. You don't equivocate.
4: It's your job to do that. That's what you do, and you're one of the best at doing it. And both of you are. Y'all are the top two in the industry, in my opinion, at doing that. But I heard you tell Rogers too about we were not cuddled like you players are, you know, in the locker room and everything. We were beat riders. Right?
0: Well, Swamp Dog, you know about that. I have a lot of friends who played NFL football, and I'll see them. I had a neighbor a couple of years ago, and he basically said, in his entire life, high school, college, you know, 12, 13 years in the NFL, they never had to worry about anything. Somebody, the bus picks them up, they get on the airplane, there's a team doctor, they're not worried about going, traveling like the two of us. I mean, I'm not going to waste the audience's time with travel woes. Everybody that has them, that's not if you're on a college team or an NFL team, you're not checking your app at midnight to see if your plane's going to leave and get you home. You get home. So that's why I use that phrase. But Jordan understands that he's incredible. I mean, he's as good as anybody in breaking down what he does. But Stephen and I are in a different lane.
4: I understand that, and I like Jordan, and I think he handled it pretty good. You know, but I don't know. It just looked like you was really enjoying that day.
0: Yeah, no, it was an incredible. I mean, it was a great week. I did two, I think, three shows with Stephen A. this week, and I'm just glad that Stephen A. Remembered that college football exists, because they tend to forget that sometimes when the games aren't here. Thank you, Swamp Dog. Appreciate it. Up against the break, we'll get the vibe check from Pat Smith here in a couple of minutes on Kalen DeBoer, who had a fascinating week in Tampa. We'll be right back.
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0: Welcome back. We are here and rolling along, and Craig is up next in Texas. Hello, Craig.
1: Hey, Paul. I just want to tell you, first off, man, I'm so thankful for everything you do covering our sport. I've been listening to you for a long time, and I cannot tell you how much I appreciate you. But let me talk about these hogs for a second. You got it, brother. We waved to Sam Pittman on Hot Springs in Lake Hamilton. We waved to him because we know he's living a high life in that lake house of his. But I tell you, when I thought Ryan Silverfield, I thought he was going to be an AI clone, Paul. I thought he was going to talk as if you typed it in AI and it was all going to be PC and all that other stuff. But when he got up there the other week, this last week, I thought, you know what? I'm proud of him. We got to know a little bit about him, and I understand. I'm hearing all these Alabama, these Roll Tide woes. Let me tell you something. I could only pray to have y'all's problems. I could only pray to be in a problem that Alabama must be in, because my Super Bowl's 4 wins, Paul. And I'm telling you right now, I'm thankful for what he's done. I know he's working hard to get us a new team. They started getting on him for about having 80 new players. Well, let me tell you, do you want more players from the two win team? Do you want us to keep more of them? No, we don't. We want to restart. We want to refresh. And we want to build back something that we think back in the old time, back in the time when we were in those late 90s years, as you can remember. And congratulations once again. But in those eras, we want to be sure that we're trying to bring back something that we feel like we used to have. And couldn't give you more kudos. And I'm going to tell you something else. And then I'm going to be quiet and let you take care of your show here. That lady criticizing you, let me tell you something. I've never seen Paul Finebaum say anything about anybody in regard to D2, D3 in a negative way. He's making a light comment. It ain't he treated all that the right way because he's being a gentleman about it. But Paul, I've been listening to you a long time, brother, and I know you have respect for those D2 and D3 teams, and just want to tell you how much I appreciate you. And I'm gonna say this, I'm gonna be done. If it wasn't for Paul Finebaum, I wouldn't be watching ESPN. Let me just say that. And with that, brother, go Hogs. I love you. Appreciate you. Best of luck to your Vols, and I hope you have a great day, brother.
0: Thank you, Matt. Thank you, Craig. You be well. You take care of yourself. And Mike is up next in Georgia. Hey, Mike, good afternoon.
2: Good morning. Good afternoon. First, I was going to say we spoke to each other, but it's been 40 years. I was a teenager in high school at a journalism convention at the University of Alabama. And you were speaking to us, and we spoke up, took up the conversation because I was in high school and I wrote an article as a sports guy on my local newspaper, and you'd come out to the school when you were writing for Post Herald about the late Alan Ogg.
0: Oh, yeah, no. Didn't Alan play at Gardendale?
2: Yes, sir.
0: I remember coming out there, yeah.
2: Appreciate what you've been doing all these years and moving the sports world forward. The question I have for you, just you may have made a comment on it earlier, but given the timing of Pavia being cut loose, is it safe to say that he probably popped off with his cockiness and the Ravens weren't going to have anything to do with it more than the fact that he may not have been showing the right athletic skills to be cut?
0: You know, I tell you what, Mike, I was frankly shocked they picked him up. I've never thought he was going to fit into the NFL, especially to a franchise like that who has one of the best quarterbacks around. I just don't see how Lamar Jackson and Pavia connect at all. Mike, thank you very much. Adrian, up next. Good afternoon.
3: Good afternoon. So I have an observation, and I want to know what you think. After watching Media Days, which I found to be one of the most fascinating just because there are so many new coaches, there are so many new quarterbacks, there are so many known unknowns. For me personally, other than maybe Georgia and Texas, I cannot tell who's going to be a sleeping giant and who's going to be an absolute crash and burn, because there's a lot of things that I was impressed with, and I know a lot of it, you know, is coached up media and all that kind of stuff, but honestly, there's a lot, like, I'm excited to figure out which way it's going to diverge by week 4. Is that a fair, like, is it fair to say that it's a little bit more of an unknown this year than it has been in the past?
0: Yeah, because I look at teams in almost units. I look at LSU and Ole Miss the same way, because,
3: yeah,
0: I mean, they both could be

0: contenders for the title and the national championship, but that game against one another is, you know, very well could have a tremendous impact. Especially, I think A&M follows the game. Does it follow it for Ole Miss? Maybe my schedule memory right now is fading, but you can't put all the emphasis on that one game and then lose the next week. You've done nothing. So they're both a mystery to me, although Ole Miss looks better in terms of what we saw last year, except the brains of Ole Miss are now in Baton Rouge. You know, we don't need to a couple. You know, to me, I feel pretty confident that Texas A&M will be a factor. Oklahoma is another enigma to me.
1: Yeah, and even like looking at Alabama and South Carolina, since both of them could be, you know, terrible and mediocre or surprise you, I feel like that Alabama-South Carolina game will answer a lot of questions as to which direction both of those programs are going to. Is that fair?
0: Yeah, I think South Carolina, and I now have them more in where I thought maybe Missouri should be, but it feels like Missouri is going the wrong way. I think South Carolina is capable. I mean, you have a generational quarterback, defensive player, that, you know, NFL first rounder, and they can beat you. I don't think you can say that about Kentucky. They'll get all the hype for the Alabama game, and it'll be over quickly in terms of where that hype takes them. But South Carolina could legitimately be a 9-win team.
1: And then the last one is Auburn. That I'm cautiously optimistic is a sleeping giant too. Do I think they're going to, you know, run the table? No, but do I think that they are going to show a very different face than we've seen with the last two coaches? Yes, I do.
0: Adrian, I'm not worried about Auburn's record. I'm worried about the momentum coming out of the season for them. If they can beat somebody, surprise. I think that Florida game would really help dictate their season. I am not concerned about Alex Gowish. There's almost no way it can be worse than the last couple of years under Hugh Freeze, and I think that's the fuel making Auburn fans very happy. Thanks for the call. We are going to take a break. We'll talk a little bit about DeBoer. His appearance in Tampa certainly created a lot of conversation. There are a lot of people defending DeBoer, saying the criticism is hogwash. We'll find out what the callers to Pat Smith's show have been saying in the heart of Alabama in Birmingham.
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4: Here's your latest Middle Tennessee weather. Saturday brings likely showers and thunderstorms with a high near 88 and south winds around 5 miles per hour. Rain chances are 60%. Saturday night stays mostly cloudy with a low near 72. Sunday is mostly sunny with a high near 93 and heat index values near 103. 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

0: Kalen DeBoer talking and answering questions about a national championship, saying, I'm not focused on that. Okay, let's get the reaction from Sweet Home Alabama, from our friend Pat Smith, who, of course, one of the co-hosts of Three Man Front, the award-winning, highly regarded show in Birmingham that home base is WJOX and heard across the state. Pat, good afternoon. Thanks so much for being here. So tell us, after Kalen DeBoer was on, and he was on probably about the time you were about to come on the air on Wednesday, what was the reaction from the Alabama fans?
1: Honestly, Paul, it was not shocking at all. 7 minutes and 15 seconds of Kalen DeBoer. It's basically what you hear every Monday, whether it's after a big win or after it's a big loss. I mean, the bottom line is, Paul, that most people knew that he wasn't going to say anything that was going to change their mind about the upcoming season, because the proof ultimately is going to be in the pudding. Yeah, they would love for him to be, obviously, Nick Saban behind the microphone, but they also understand that that's just not in his makeup. That's not the DNA. That's not the Kalen DeBoer that you're ever going to see. So expecting that he was going to come out and talk about how he's going to fix the offensive line, or Ryan Grubb is actually going to put together an offensive game plan that's going to put Alabama into the next century when it comes to offensive play calling, but most fans knew that that wasn't going to happen. They're just glad that, you know, he seemed to be and say the right things to make the fans, I guess, believe a little bit about what he was talking about. But overall, it was not a big shock.
0: Yeah, Pat, you're on that show every day talking to fans. I'm living in the same city, and seeing random fans. And I think we've both been around long enough. You just can't take some random fan. But I'm getting more and more random fans traveling late last night, seeing people this afternoon, who just don't believe in him. And I know that's not going to affect the one loss record, but overall, this thing has a trickle-down effect, especially if he doesn't succeed this year with the $70 million buyout hanging over his head. How does Alabama square that, depending on which way this season goes?
1: Well, it's very interesting, Paul, because I go back to something that you said earlier in the program, and you're talking about back in the day, if Nick Saban wanted something, whether it was a brand new academic center, or you know what, Nick Saban wanted to change out the type of grass and put PGA turf inside Bryant-Denny Stadium, guess what? He would pick up the phone and make that happen. In this day and age of NIL and transfer portal, and when Matt Moscona told you yesterday that LSU is going to spend $50 million on their roster, I can tell you right now, Alabama's maybe at $30 million, maybe tops, when it comes to their roster. So when you don't have somebody dynamic enough like a Nick Saban, that's where Alabama fans get a little bit worried, because they see everybody else in the conference that, you know, they got the momentum going and their coaches are out there working it and raising money. And then you got Kalen DeBoer, who's a great guy, and they think he's a good coach. But now you've got to have somebody that's going to be able to go out and really rake in the money so that you can build that roster. And I think Alabama fans right now are a little bit hesitant to believe that Kalen DeBoer's the guy. But then it goes back to the fact that once he got that new contract extension, he's just not going anywhere, Paul, unless something happens off the field that you and I reported on many, many times at Alabama. Unless something like that were to happen, Bama's on the hook for him. So Bama fans are just going to have to kind of grit and bear it right now for at least the immediate future.
0: We're in media days, Pat. We've been there a million times, and what's said there and the predictions don't matter. But you went through it all today. The dearth of players on the all conference teams, barely being sixth. We're in record territory for Alabama football. We've had losing, you know, other coaches who have done, you know, at least the perception. What I'm concerned about, and I want you to articulate this, is the dumbing down effect of Alabama football right now, because you know, there are people that you work with up and down the afternoon and morning that are, you know, blindly defending Kalen DeBoer, convincing the audience, or trying to, that he can do no wrong, that he is the right coach. Meanwhile, you got the rank and file coach fans who just don't believe it. So are these signs of the times, the fact that the media in Atlanta, in Tampa, just really didn't care about Alabama? They were a non-event over there other than on First Take Wednesday afternoon.
1: Well, one thing is for sure, Paul, what you have seen with Kalen DeBoer, the inconsistencies on offense, that's been frustrating because why was he hired at Alabama? Was because of what he did offensively in the Pacific Northwest. That has been not there. Questionable game management. When you lose to teams that Alabama, even when they've had questionable coaches, never lost to, then all of a sudden you lose to them. You got transfer portal losses. Bama tried to replace a lot of offensive linemen in this offseason, Paul, and they struck out on a lot of guys. They had a guy that enrolled in class at the University of Alabama as a running back, and guess what happens? He's now running back at the University of Texas. So once again, Alabama's losing these little skirmishes that Alabama fans have not seen since 2007, and I'm talking back before Nick Saban got to Alabama. And so then when you get the media poll come out, and you see that Alabama has the lowest preseason poll ranking in programs since 2008. It's the lowest vote total they've gotten since 2009, which is only three people voted them to win the SEC championship. That hits pause for a lot of Alabama fans. So you're right. The people you do run into, they're very concerned, but there's no doubt about it. Greg Byrne did not have the appetite to go out and restart this thing again. But in a couple of years, you might have to do that if Alabama finds itself at 8-4 as a ceiling, as opposed to being 11-1 and fighting for the SEC title or playing in the college football playoff.
0: So Pat, you look at this schedule, and there are obviously some games that are fine line games. We mentioned the South Carolina game, Tennessee, which. Looks like a win on paper, but it's still. I don't need to tell you what that game is all about in Knoxville. Who knows about LSU in November 7th? A lot depends on what they do earlier. But A&M. What is the consensus of the people that you talk to and the people that you? So much. I'm not talking about a random Bama fan saying that Alabama's right. Going to win the SEC, but people that actually know football, and you're connected to the high school football scene in the state about as well or better than anyone. What are people telling you?
1: Ceiling 9-3, hoping that whoever you beat or whoever you lose to will put you in a situation to potentially play in the college football playoffs, similar to last year. I mean, let's just be honest. Nobody thought last year's team was going to beat four straight ranked opponents in the middle of the season. First time that's ever been done in the SEC, but it happened. And it happened with a first-year quarterback. So they're kind of hoping they catch lightning in a bottle again. The biggest concern, Paul, goes back to what you heard everybody down in Tampa talk about. And it's the offensive line. It's the running game. Alabama had one of the worst running attacks in all of college football, second worst in the SEC. And there's been not a lot of momentum in the offseason to think that that's really been fixed. You fired your offensive line coach. Is that going to be able to translate to a better offensive line? Is the running game going to get going? So, yeah, that's the frustrations, and that's the things you keep hearing about in regards to the concerns. 9-3, the ceiling. And listen, if you lose at Kentucky against Will Stein and then the unthinkable happens, you come to Bryant Denny, you lose to a team that you shouldn't have lost to last year in Florida State, then all of a sudden all bets are off, Paul, in regards to what the basement could be with this football team.
0: Pat, you're well aware of Alabama and Auburn in the state, so let me take you to Auburn for a second and just try to describe the vibe on that program under a new coach versus Alabama. This isn't the 70s and 80s and 90s or even the 2000s where, you know, high school battles were as significant, but they do matter. And there are a lot of really good players in this state who are now elsewhere. What's happening on that front? Because Alabama fans look at the roster of next year's recruiting, and they get very nervous, even though DeBoer's tried to say we're not really interested in too many players.
1: Well, there's no question, Paul. What has happened is Alex Golish has come in, and he's won the state over. And I'm talking about with the high school coaches and the way that he's been recruiting. The thing that's impressed me about Alex Golish is that he's expanded the Auburn footprint, not only in the old days, as you remember, Paul, it was always Georgia, Bama, and the Florida Panhandle. Well, now he's going up on the Eastern Seaboard. You know, he's doing what Nick Saban used to do. He'd go up to Maryland and other states along the Eastern Coast, and they would find guys, New Jersey, and be able to bring in top-notch talent. The program and the way things are going for Auburn, it could not have been a better offseason, in my opinion, for Alex Golish. And then when you look at the SEC media poll, and we can take it with a grain of salt, we do it every year, but I was a little bit surprised at the lack of respect that Auburn got in the poll. I had them eighth in my preseason poll. And just looking at what everybody thinks about this Auburn football team, there's no question that game against Florida, against John Sumrall at Jordan-Hare, that's going to be a really interesting matchup, because I think whoever wins that game between those two teams, that could kind of springboard them into a really good season moving forward. But I think Auburn is definitely bowl eligible. I think they can get to 8 wins, and heck, if another game or two goes their way, you might be talking 9 wins about this Auburn team. I know a lot of people maybe around the country that's been in Tampa might say that Pat Smith got jocks is crazy to say that about Auburn. But, man, that offense and what Alex Golish is bringing to the table, I think Auburn is going to be able to surprise some people and really get to that number that Auburn people have not been able to get to in the last 5 years.
0: Yeah, and Pat, I had a chance to talk to Byron Brown down there, and talking to somebody in a lobby doesn't matter, but, I mean, this guy is cool. And the people that understand what he accomplished in Tampa at USF are raving about him. And the fact that, you know, a lot of the compliments of a pretty good team that beat Florida are coming over now to Auburn has to help them, doesn't it?
1: Oh, there's no question. I mean, listen, ask Alabama. They got an eyeful of Byron Brown in that offense that South Florida gave Alabama they wanted in a couple of meetings against the Tide. So, no, they're going to be able to bring – see, that's the difference, Paul, as you know, because Hugh Freeze, they did not have an offensive identity. The quarterback play was horrendous. Well, now you got a quarterback, and you got a whole system coming from Tampa. They're aware of what they need to do. And that's why you mix that in with Xavier Atkins on the defensive side for Auburn. DJ Durkin didn't go anywhere. That's why it's so important to get DJ Durkin signed back up with this new coaching staff. That's why Auburn defensively is going to be solid like they have been the last couple of years. And now you're going to be confident on offense with an offense. Now, keep in mind, that's one of the fastest-paced offense in all of college football. Just ask Tennessee folks how Alex Golish and that Tennessee offense changed when he left to take over at South Florida after he was the OC there. That's why I think he's going to be a handful for a lot of SEC defensive coordinators this year.
0: One last question, Pat, because high school football season is about to get going. You mentioned the high school coaches. In terms of the ones that talk to you confidentially, which is probably a lot of them, what do they say about Golish, and what do they say in comparison to Golish about Kalen DeBoer?
1: Well, one thing is for sure, Alex Golish is more effervescent. He is someone that obviously, I mean, he's a football coach, and that's why a lot of people love him. Kalen DeBoer, same way when it comes to X's and O's, obviously just a completely different personality. But I will tell you this, Paul, the people that I know that have dealt with Kalen DeBoer and Courtney Morgan firsthand, it's been nothing but a first class and incredible experience. It's just the fact that Auburn has been so down, Paul, from a recruiting standpoint, because Brian Harsin didn't do anything whatsoever. And of course, Hugh Freeze was too worried about his golf game and his handicap to worry about Auburn recruiting. So it's a fresh air down on the plains in regards to the recruiting. And so I think both guys are doing really well inside the state.
0: Yeah, and it just feels like a moment in time, and I'm not trying to, you know, go back in history and say this is a renaissance, but it just feels a lot better than it has felt for a long, long time, because even the last three or four years of Malzahn were pretty average.
1: No, you're absolutely right, Paul, and you and I were able to experience, you know, when Pat Dye resigned, and then when, you know, Terry Bowden came in, and then obviously Tuberville, and we saw all the changes. But yeah, it's been a minute since I have felt this kind of momentum for the Auburn football program, and for Auburn fans, that is absolutely, you know, heaven to their ears right now in regards to the plane in which is happening with this Auburn program.
0: Nobody better with his ear to the ground in Alabama concerning Auburn and Alabama than Pat Smith. Pat, many thanks. Always great to talk to you.
1: Thanks, Paul. Talk to you soon.
0: You bet. Amazing. I mean, this guy knows everything that is going on in this state, both from a collegiate standpoint and especially the pipelines to high school that still play an important role. And if you're trying to rebuild a program, it would be a good idea to get those high school coaches behind you. And it feels, based on what Pat said, that Goish is winning that very convincingly. We'll take a short break. Back with more right after this.
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0: And we are here, and let's check in with Hayden in Birmingham. Hey, Hayden.
1: Hey, Paul. Long-time listener, fourth-time caller.
0: Thank you.
1: First off, great job at SEC Media Days. You almost did as good as Pete Golding. Again, that's a hard metric to beat.
0: Nobody did that good.
1: But, yeah, what I wanted to talk to you about today was just like aura metric we started using for the SEC coaches. You know, you had some fair criticism for how Ryan Silverfield kind of responded to that question about his aura. But I wanted to give you the time to explain to your live audience what gives you, Paul Feinbaum, aura.
0: Yeah, I think Silverfield may have more of an aura than I do. I am a fairly low-key, I know this may sound strange, but I am almost the antithesis of your normal TV radio personality. Most of them are loud, over the top, bombastic. I'm a writer turned broadcaster, so I think I'm still in a fairly low key cerebral mode versus Stephen A. Smith mode.
1: So you think it's probably like your nonchalant demeanor that kind of gives you that aura?
0: Yeah, and I mean there's a method to that nonchalantness which I use here because I am not trying to be the center. I'm not really excited by the spotlight coming my way. I think that the secret sauce of this show has always been making the voices that call in the star, not the host.
1: Well, you're a star for us, I can tell you that. But I think the star of the football season is going to be Trinidad and Kawan. I saw Kawan said BTA, be thankful always. Is that how you always thought it was, or did you think it was something else?
0: I wasn't sure, but I'm glad you told me that because I didn't understand that. And you don't want to like walk up to a guy and say, what exactly? I think it did have a different meaning in the past. But, hey, thanks so much for the call. Really appreciate it. We have a long way to go. We have some the final hour here is usually pretty exciting. And I'm looking at that board right now, and I don't think it will disappoint. Stick around.
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0: You've had some great co-hosts, I mean, guest hosts come in, but there ain't nothing like Paul Feinbaum conversation. I mean, I even had to come in and tell all the callers, when a guest host comes on here, I mean, all you people say you've been on hold for 2 years and 14 days and you've been wanting to ask a question about Bear Bryant. Here's your opportunity. And finally, some of the regulars called in. Chris from South Carolina stepped up to the plate. He got to call in and a few others. But, some of these other guys have been calling 3 or 4 days. I mean, they just kind of bailed on us. I mean, I'm starting to question, do they really want to know what's going on or they just want to hear themselves talk? But I take these things a few steps at a time. Lane Kiffin, I like Lane Kiffin. Lane Kiffin kind of reminds me of Mike Leach. He's different. He's a little out there on the edge. And, we've heard him describe things, why he didn't come to Auburn. His daughter liked it in Ole Miss and those kind of things. I like Lane Kiffin. I think he's an interesting guy. He may not be the best speaker, kind of like DeBoer. He's not the best speaker. But, they are the coaches. And I wish them all great success this year. I think it's going to be a real interesting year in the SEC. Again this year, because we don't know, because so many things have changed. And Chris from Mountain Brook, he's been with you for a long time. And I tell you, Ray from Springville, Ray was telling me some stories. Paul, you're going to have to get Ray to come on and talk about some of the guests that you and Bob Lockerbie had, because those were great stories. I mean, when Ray was telling me, we laughed. I mean, we talked for about 30 minutes, and those were great. I need Chris from Mountain Brook to call me and clarify some things, though. I mean, I think he's got my number. If not, he can get it from the production people there. And it's really good to talk to them guys again. I've missed y'all. And to my Black Hat brothers out there, there will be some conversations at a later date, and they will take place as they take place. But, Paul, I just can't tell you how glad I am to have you back.
1: Well, that means the world to all of us, I-Man. I can't tell you how exciting it is to talk to you again. And you made me thinking, as you were talking about the Lockamie date, somebody really needs to people keep bugging me, why don't you write a book? I've already done a book. I think we ought to have a documentary, three part, the early days, the mid days, and the ESPN eyes days.
0: Yeah, and I think the ESPN eyes days are really more about the callers, because it's kind of a new breed of caller. It's not the same type of caller that was back in the other days. And I'm not knocking anybody. I'm not, I'm just saying there's a difference, because, calling you and talking sports and life and those kind of things is different than maybe some of the newer people that have come in from around the country and the newer callers that have kind of listened before. It's more of an ESPN show, the way it's presented, because ESPN is in the conversation. And so that's what I think is kind of ESPN-ized. And then y'all do have a bunch of great guests that, they all getting paid, and you're making them work. You're making them go on the shows and telling them what they know. And I get that. That's the way the things work. But, Paul, let me ask you something. I've been seeing on Twitter, and I've been hearing this for years. These callers to the Paul Feinbaum show, they just make the South look horrible, and I just hate being dumped in with those group of, Have the callers to this program ever embarrassed you?
1: No. I mean, you knew the answer to that, and that's what drives me crazy. Because you even get tiers of, like, Alabama fans call in and talk about the Feinbaum callers and they're trash and they embarrass the rest of the school. Give me a break. Without those people, you wouldn't have had the success that you had. Who you think's going out buying all the goods at Walmart and supporting your programs by supporting? I mean, just because they don't sit upstairs with the fat cats, they're still just as important.
0: Well, I've gone through a lot of callers. I mean, we're going back to Phyllis and Jim, back years ago. Bobby Shane, B.O.B., Don from downtown, Liberty Bell. I could just go on and on. John from Chalkville. I mean, just go on and on. And the iterations of callers as you have kind of moved into different areas of your career. And I have not ever once has it ever crossed my mind that I was embarrassed by another caller or my Southern heritage or anything. I mean, I've always looked at those people and had a great deal of compassion for them and laughed with them and cried with them. And I just find that shocking that people would say that publicly, that some of the callers have embarrassed them because they think the rest of the nation is going to think the South is that way. Listen, all these people that are listening, I mean, don't you understand that the South, this is a new South? Haven't you listened to the news and seen all the major corporations that have moved South and the quality of life in the South and those kind of things? And I tell you, for all those people that feel that the callers have, in any caller, not me, any caller, has embarrassed them because of their Southern heritage, delete me on your X account, your Facebook, my phone number, whatever, because I think y'all are the frauds. Paul, love, I'm so proud you're back, and I'm glad y'all had a safe trip. War Damn Eagle, and we'll move over for room for Swamp Dog, and you know that kind of thing thing y'all do. Have a great day, Paul.
1: Thank you, Armand. Ray is up next. Good afternoon, Ray.
2: You know, it's good to hear Armand today. He sounds like he's feeling pretty good today. You know, I know a little about what he's going through. Constant pain is a mother. So, you know. Hey, y'all, I understand we are about to complete another trip around the sun. What is this, 49, 50?
1: Something like that.
2: It's been a while since you seen 49 or 50. But happy birthday. Happy birthday.
1: Well, thank you. No, I'm not acting like I didn't know, but I think I've told you this before. I have an anniversary and a birthday within a week of each other. And I promise you, I pay more attention to the anniversary. And
2: you know, I'm exactly the same way. I'm in my anniversary and my birthday are in the same week.
1: Yeah.
2: And I just tell everybody, forget about the birthday.
1: And the anniversary comes first. And I think this might be the fourth straight year. The anniversary comes at a great time, right in the middle of SEC Media Days.
2: Paul, I want to talk to you today about your buddy Nick Saban. You know, I don't think it will ever be questioned. He's the greatest college football coach ever.
1: Never.
2: Seven national championships. I don't think that'll ever be matched. I don't think that record will be broken. But he gets a lot of criticism now, and I want to talk to you about some of that. You know, we hear about him stockpiling five stars, Paul. He used to stockpile those five stars. No, he didn't. Nick Saban coached under the same rules that all the other coaches did. Did he not, Bob?
1: He most certainly did.
2: Yeah. As a matter of fact, if I remember correctly, about two or three years into his tenure at Alabama, they changed the rules because Nick Saban was working the other coaches too hard.
1: You're right.
2: Remember that?
1: I do.
2: They changed the rules because of Nick Saban. They changed the rules to disadvantage Nick Saban. But no, Nick Saban didn't stockpile five stars. It's stupid. It's crazy. But you know.
1: Ray, you know what you just said there? It's like saying that, you know, some great entertainer. It's unfair that Mick Jagger has so many hits. I mean, when you're the most talented, you are going to have more hits. And in Nick Saban's case, you're going to get better players.
2: You got to be there. I mean, you got to be there. And you know, he got the Julio Joneses. There's no question about it. He got great players, Paul. But he got a lot of three stars that he coached up to five stars.
1: He sure did early on.
2: And those players made a big, big difference in those six national championships he won at Alabama. But, Nick, I'll never forget. You need to tell a story sometime about what went on behind the scenes while we were ejecting Mike Shula and trying to get Nick Saban. You know, I think enough time has passed now that we can safely say that Ray Perkins and I think probably a couple of local writers here in Tuscaloosa and Birmingham were working behind the scenes to keep Mike Shula at Alabama while Mal is trying to go down there and bring the greatest college football coach to ever coach a game back to Alabama. You know, Ray Perkins is working behind the scenes to keep Mike Shula. Y'all to talk about this sometime. Just you don't have to write a book, but I know you know some stories. And enough time.
1: Plenty of time has passed. We will do that. Thank you for the call. Appreciate it. We're up against a break. What a great segment there with Ray and I-Man. 45 minutes to go and what has been a long week, but a pretty amazing week. We'll round it up with your calls right after this.
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0: We are back. Let's get to the calls, and Augie returns as well. Good afternoon.
1: Jay Johnson, Paul, it's late July, and LSU baseball is still tanking. But, Paul, you talked about callers don't embarrass you. Let me give you a list of people who should embarrass you. John from St. Louis, John from Louisville, Clemson Chris, Boulder Bash, dot, dot, dot, on and on and on. They should embarrass you. And I'm just waking you up, Paul, to that realization. But I'm glad you survived the purges, Paul. But I don't know if you're getting Pat McAfee money, but I think you need a raise. And let me tell you, the Paul Feinbaum show is not the Paul Feinbaum show when Paul Feinbaum isn't behind the microphone. No disparaging the guest hosts, who I'm sure you thought did a great job. But it ain't the Paul Feinbaum show, Paul. It's not. It's something else. And got to tell you, if you're not there, it's not the same. So with that in mind, Paul, and I got to say, Paul, you do blow hot and cold in Kalen DeBoer, if you didn't know it. Some days you rethink your stance on him, and other days you're like death on him. So
0: you know my problem, Augie? You know the problem I have with Kalen DeBoer?
1: What?
0: I like him. And when I'm around him, I personally, one-on-one, pundit to football coach, I find him very engaging. I think his IQ is incredibly high. I think he is a brilliant tactician, but I get upset with him when he shows up at an event as important as the one this week and talks like a high school coach.
1: But he's not going to change, Paul. He's who he is. He's not going to change.
0: No, and no. I'm just going to quit listening to him.
1: He's still the same guy he was when he showed up.
0: Yeah, no, he is. So. And I think my best way to support him is to never listen to him talk again.
1: There you go. Just don't interview him and don't talk. Just look at the score and judge the game. But Paul, it was the SEC Media Days was interesting. The coverage of it was more interesting. But if you had to pick a winner or loser in terms of the coaches and how they did, who would be number one and who would be the worst? I'm assuming DeBoer would be your worst.
0: No, I don't think DeBoer was the worst. There are a lot of them that just are predictable. There's about eight
1: name
0: or nine.
1: One. Just, name one that just is just like blah blah, and you know he did not impress.
0: The Oklahoma coach.
1: Really? Okay.
0: He's got tremendous energy, but it's usually very technical, and I like the guy, but. Drinkwitz was fairly entertaining. I like him. He's a witty guy. Jeff Lebby probably has the weakest demeanor, but I thought he addressed what he had to address yesterday. Beamer, I mean, you're never going to be surprised by anything Shane Beamer says. You know what he's saying. But the guy that won Media Days, I don't think there's a debate. I don't think there's this guy and that guy, went to a sudden death playoff. The winner of SEC Media Days was Pete Golding.
1: Yeah, it was, I had never really listened to Pete Golding before. I've never really even, I can't remember even hearing his voice, not because I don't follow Ole Miss or I didn't really follow Alabama, but I thought he was pretty impressive during his speech.
0: When they brought up crying Dabo Sweeney, I think he may have used an F word. I can't remember, but I mean, I don't care. That guy doesn't interest me. That's going nowhere, and he did it just so. Convincing and with such authenticity.
1: It was. That was pretty.

0: funny.
1: I really believe Pete Golding is the coach from Barstool. I mean, he rolls off.
0: Exactly.
1: He rolls right out of Barstool's bar, and he almost wins a national championship.
0: Well, you get an A for that. That's the perfect analogy, and I would not have thought of it myself, but you're right. You're right. But, you know, even Sankey had something to say when somebody was interviewing about, did you hear what Dabo had to say and what do you think? He had some interesting comments about that. Did you hear that?
1: I did. And here's the problem for Dabo. I mean, you're a punchline at SEC Media Day. Nobody takes you very seriously. Thanks for the call. Appreciate it. Long from South Carolina is up next.
2: Augie is the richest paralegal in the world if he bills by the hour because he does not stop talking. And God bless his clients. Good afternoon and welcome back, Bro Bomb. How are you? Oh, I did it. Oh.
1: Shame on you.
2: I know. It was a joke. Hey, I want to start off by saying shout out to Dr. Adrian for talking about my Gamecocks, and I agree with what she said with a slight difference. I think we're going to know a lot after week five. And my question for you, and then I had another comment, it seems like you're getting a little bit sweeter on the Gamecocks. Am I misreading this one, Paul?
1: Well, yeah, I mean, sometimes when you talk to a coach, you not only talk to them on the air. I mean, there's 5 minutes off the air that's very valuable because, you know, coaches normally aren't sitting around for 4 or 5 minutes without something to do. And you pick up a little things, and I got the impression from Beamer that he's pretty confident of his team. And, you know, you may have heard me say it sometime this week, but you know, when you have such impactful players like he does and you don't make the idiotic mistakes that they did last year, you can win 9 games.
2: I couldn't agree more. I mean, Lenoris was running for his life literally because of that offensive line. And the fact that Kendall Briles is coming in, we might have a running game for the first time in ever, possibly. We've got the receivers. The defense on the back end is good. You know, I worry about our main man coming off the edge. But I'm trying to keep my mouth shut. I'll just leave it at that. But, hey, I did want to comment, and I wanted to give a huge thank you to one of your caller's wives. And okay, that would be Miss Kathy, Brad's wife.
1: Okay.
2: Miss Kathy gifted Brad on his birthday a Four Seas cruise for him. And what the Four Seas cruise is the Carnival Cruise Crochet Cruise. I don't know if you know this or not, but Brad is a founding member of the Macon County Rainbow Crochet Club. He has received many awards, many accreditations. UPS actually recognized him as being a someone who gives back to the community for all the Afghans he has made and given to the homeless. So, but the reason I'm giving a shout-out to Miss Kathy is, guess what? He can't call into the show. Have a good weekend, Paul.
1: Up against the break. Busy 30 minutes remaining. We are coming right back.
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6: Here's your latest Middle Tennessee weather. Saturday brings likely showers and thunderstorms with a high near 88 and south winds around 5 miles per hour. Rain chances are 60%. Saturday night stays mostly cloudy with a low near 72. Sunday is mostly sunny with a high near 93 and heat index values near 103. 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

0: Well, welcome back. 30 minutes remaining. Let's check in with Chris in Mountain Brook.
1: Hey, Paul. Good to talk to you. Thanks for taking my call. Great to have you back.
0: Thank you, Chris.
1: Paul, I got to say, don't be gone that long again, because Chris from South Carolina was lobbying to have Cole Kublik take over permanently. For some reason, he appreciated Cole more than he appreciates the show when you're hosting. I have no idea why, but, you know.
0: Hey, Chris, let me assure you, there's some people that like me to be gone a lot longer than just a week or two.
1: Well, that's not most of us, Paul. But, to me, Lane Kiffin just came across as very odd. Like you said, it was just 21 minutes of nothing and just a few questions. And, I mean, it was just a very odd. It was, and I don't know if you got this, but it just seemed like he was trying so hard not to be Lane Kiffin.
0: Well, let me take you behind the scenes. You may have heard us talk to, I think, Heather yesterday or somebody who said, you know, well, Lane Kiffin came by to see us. He was great. But you know what? It doesn't matter. The only thing that Lane Kiffin did there was when he talked to the crew, when he dropped by, and when he was at the podium. The podium was the most important thing he was going to do. That's what everybody around the country was watching. I was on live with Greenberg when he was up there, and I was going back and forth to the room so I could report on what he said. I don't think anybody believed me when I said he didn't say anything, but that was by design. He didn't want to have to answer the Vanity Fair article. He didn't want to have to answer the fact that he did something nobody believed was even possible, to walk out on a playoff team.
1: Yes, that's what people wanted to hear and thought he might address in some way. And I think he did. You said on other shows where he said, I could have handled that better or something like
0: that. Well, sure. I mean, that's like saying you killed somebody. Yeah, I wish I had handled that better. I didn't mean to shoot the guy.
1: Exactly. I mean, it was a bunch of nothing. Paul, I watched the show and it was outstanding, great interviews. And everybody behind the scenes, I know, did an outstanding job. But, Paul, it sounds like a lot of the fireworks were on the shows prior to yours that you would do hits on, and some of the after stuff that y'all did. Did you get a chance that I may have missed to talk to Alex Golish while you were there, or did you just get to see him on that?
0: No, and that's one of the difficult – and, Chris, the challenge that I had this week, and it's not a challenge. I mean, this was what I was supposed to do. I spent most of my time in the morning while the press conferences were going on over in another part of the building doing what you just saw with Stephen A. and Greenberg. So it was incredibly difficult. I mentioned running. I ran into a couple. I ran into Brown. I ran into Brown, Kiffin, yeah. Yesterday. I was walking over to First Take yesterday with Stephen A. I literally ran right into Lane Kiffin. We had a pretty funny conversation. But I never saw Alex, no.
1: Okay. I thought he did outstanding. I mean, like I said, I'm always optimistic. Everything I hear is great. What you heard from him was great. It was fire without being over the top. And I think he gives people a lot of hope. But in his case, it's got to be what he does on the field. I mean, I don't think there's anything about that. That's with everybody to an extent. But he had to win the room also, being a first-year coach in the SEC.
0: Chris, you don't want to walk in there and be Billy Napier. It's about momentum. You want people to feel good because fans are watching on TV and they're listening for the pundits. How did my coach do? There are variations. I've seen coaches win media days and never win a game, but, you know, Golish has already passed that test and he passed it the other day.
1: Well, I'll tell you about, and I think contrast that against DeBoer, and I think, you know, obviously it means what the main thing is what he does on the field, but Alabama's seen it both ways. They've seen Nick Saban control that room, control media days as a whole, and then go out and dominate on the field. They're not getting either one right now, and I think that's where you're getting the anger from. You and Stephen A. couldn't have summed it up better. Pat Smith today was excellent in what he said. Hell, I thought Brad from Macon was spot on with what he said. He's just, he comes across.
0: Well, Chris, let me just shoot straight. You don't want your head football coach, and I'm going back in time here, to give Bill Curry and Mike Shula-like answers at media days. He's the Alabama head coach. He should be up there and be inspiring. He doesn't have to be Nick Saban. He doesn't have to be John Summerall or even Pete Golding. But he can explain his message without cliches. I mean, if you ask Alabama coach about winning the national championship, that's not a complex question. The personification of DeBoer came. I don't know if you heard the clip a few minutes ago. A reporter asked him about Florida State. And, you know, he gave some namby-pamby answer. And then he sounded like a 17-year-old freshman saying, you know, but the game we're really concerned about is East Carolina. Nobody's talking about East Carolina, and nobody wants to hear your coach talk about East Carolina. Just talk about the question. It's so easy. Yeah, I was hired to win national championships, and that's what I intend to do.
1: That's what I'm saying. You know, Saban's answer to that would have been, what the hell am I here for?
0: Yeah, exactly.
1: I'm not here to win national championships. And, well, I tell you, it was interesting. I was in Tuscaloosa today.
0: Hey, Chris, let me go old school on you. The greatest answer of all time was 1981. That's 45 years ago. They asked Pat Dye at Auburn at his first press conference, Coach, how long is it going to take to beat Alabama? Now, the reason they asked that, Alabama minutes. Had won 9 straight games. His answer, 60 minutes.
1: 60 minutes. It's one of the best ever, Paul. You're exactly right. But, Paul, I was wondering, on a personal note, I was moving my daughter in down there, and I got to go back in the morning. I hear your wife's got great interior decorating skills. Could I borrow her for a couple hours tomorrow?
0: Yeah, no, and again, a lot of people know my wife. She's been a physician for a long time. And then when we moved, she became Birmingham's top interior decorator.
1: That's what I'm saying. I just need her for a couple hours down there, Paul.
0: Oh, listen, I can, on Saturday, I can give you a discount.
1: Thanks, Paul. Great to have you back.
0: We'll take a short break. We're coming right back.
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4: 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And 102.9 The Buzz on-air personality Andy Heron celebrates 12 years. 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

0: Tom is up next in Alpharetta, Georgia. Hey, Tom.
1: Hey, Paul. Thank God you're back, man. Thank God you're back. About 9 months ago, Paul, I told everybody to watch Auburn. They would be the most surprising team in the league. I also said watch Pete Golding. He was going to surprise people, but I made a comment about Alabama that's coming to fruition, too. And that is that they have a hierarchy problem, and they have an attitude problem. And I don't want to talk prognostication and wins and losses. I want to talk indicators today with you. I was just looking over the recruiting, and I know you did make a comment on one of your programs that their recruiting class is small and therefore their rankings don't matter. You're absolutely right about that, that numbers do matter in the rankings. But I was going through Ole Miss's recruiting, and they had the best they've ever had with Golding, and then I switched over to Alabama because Alabama is the paradigm of the SEC. And I think it was 247 or whoever had them ranked 48 out of 50. Now, Paul, when was the last time that hell froze over and Saban in August had a class 48 out of 50?
0: Never. And why that's so important, Tom, is that this is when the players are all committing. You know that.
1: Yes. Yes, I agree. But 48 out of 50 is 48 out of 50.
0: Yeah.
1: And what I'm trying to say is, that's why I said I want to talk indicator today, not prognosticate. Whether Alabama wins or losses. I will say this to the Alabama crowd, though. You know, wins are noticed. Losses are remembered. And that's the board. You know, I'm tired of hearing about they beat Oklahoma, you know. But they've got this problem. How could that possibly be the case, though, Paul? What is your answer to the 48 out of 50?
0: Well, they're changing their approach, apparently, but it's a number situation, and I'll have somebody come on next week and maybe explain it better. I'm not as frightened by that, but I am frightened when I hear somebody like Pat Smith say earlier about the momentum within the state that's shifting toward Auburn. That hasn't happened in a long time.
1: Absolutely. And also, Ole Miss has made that situation through there in the portal. But if you're not in the portal, Paul, and you're not into high school, who the hell are you into?
0: That is the best thing I've heard all day, because he was not active in the portal, and that cost them, or could cost them. If the quarterback situation doesn't work out, you're going to hear that all the time. Tom, thank you. Squirrel has arrived. Good afternoon.
2: Thanks for taking my call. And, man, I know it's been a long week for you being in Tampa and everything, so I'm not going to bug you with any technical sports questions. You know that. But I was telling Jamari, I took a vacation the same time you did. I actually flew to Denver and spent the first night in Boulder. And we spent 2 weeks going through. Yeah, I didn't run into the 30-year-old freshman. I looked for him at every restaurant we were in. To see if he was waiting on me, but I didn't see him the whole time we were there. But we cut across Colorado, went down through Utah and northern Arizona, and back up through New Mexico, and saw Arches and Grand Canyon. The coolest thing I think I ever did, though, I stood on a corner in Winslow, Arizona, by a flatbed Ford, and got some cool pictures from over
0: seven
2: there.
0: Seven women on your mind.
2: Out west, but I know you've been out west a bunch on business. You ever gone out and done the tourist thing?
0: I think the southern ridge of the Grand Canyon. I would like to spend a week out there. It was very quick.
2: You need to go to Moab, Utah.
0: I will.
2: Put that on your list. That Arches and Canyonland, all those national parks. That's a cool part of the country. But and there's something else I'm really surprised by the past few months on your show. I'm kind of shocked by all the Taylor Swift talk. I didn't realize you were such a Swiftie. And I've been sandbagging you. I've never told you I had a Taylor Swift connection. Would you like for somebody to call your show that might answer your questions that was not only at the wedding, at the party wedding, but that was at the private family wedding?
0: Yes, I would love that.
2: There's a lady I used to work with in my St. Louis office, and she always used to tell us, "You're going to hear about my cousin one day." I said, "Really? What's
0: your name?" Oh, my goodness.
2: Taylor Swift. Yeah.
0: That's funny.
2: So she called me the other day. I missed her call, but she was at the real ceremony, And she might be interested in talking to you. She's a sports nut. She's a big Cardinal fan and Blues fan and all that. I'm going to ask her to call in next week, if you don't mind. Her name's Robin, so kind of be on the lookout.
0: I will.
2: Maybe she'll give you some Taylor, some inside Swifty info. Thanks for taking my call. Aloha.
0: Thanks, Quirrell. Okay, well, before we go to the next call, this happened on Monday night. I realize if you're in the car, you probably won't be able to see it, but I'll describe it. The SEC Nation crew had a meeting, a dinner, and we ran into Ric Flair. And after about an hour, he comes over. There's Tebow there. There's Marty Smith. That's Justin, our researcher. And he hands me a canvas picture of him, and he signs it. And all I have to say is Matt Berry, as he tweeted that out, he's sitting at the bar when we walked in. Who has that with them at a bar in Tampa? I mean, how many people? I met a lot of well-known people. Who carries? I mean, this isn't just like a 5x7. I mean, this is a wall picture of Ric Flair. Anyway, we'll talk more about that later. Dylan has arrived, and he is in Jasper, Alabama.
3: Woo, son. Woo.
0: Woo.
3: How you doing, brother?
0: Doing great.
3: See? Hey, listen. You know, I got $30 burning a hole in my pocket. I will buy, if you are willing to sell it, I will buy that picture for $20. Okay, now if you sign it, Paul, I'll give you $30 for it.
0: Listen, Dylan, I don't mean to be difficult, but I need at least $31 for that picture.
3: Oh, well, I'm not going to lose that picture over a dollar. deal. But, you know, I listen to the board and everything from media days, and, you know, doesn't it seem like he's scared? He went up there scared.
0: Well, he does not want to. I mean, sometimes, you know, you'll see people look away. You understand what I'm saying. He will not look straight ahead when the national championship issue comes up.
3: Oh, no. I mean, you know, I had Mike Chaldron on Dirty South Sports Talk last Friday. And, you know, he's come up with this little phrase called buyout island. And, I feel like DeBoer ain't really worried about national championships. He's worried about that big $70 million buyout.
0: Hey, I mean, Dylan, who wouldn't want that at the back end?
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21: Happen overnight, and it's unlikely to happen in year one. This is incredible. Again, we all want to watch it. 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Wish we could fast forward. If Joel Embiid is not out there for 50-plus games, they're not winning anything.
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22: Patrick Mahomes gets the green light.
24: It's kind of always just been the plan, just looking at the dates, and there were certain checkpoints I had to get to this point, and this is just another checkpoint on the schedule, you know, and so you have to continue to work. It's not like it's over and I'm just going to be able to play a game tomorrow.
22: Plus, All-Star festivities tip off in Chicago.
25: 19 seconds to do it, and they have. G.G. Banks buries the four-pointer, and Team Washington has already sealed the win.
26: Since you've been sitting up here, LeBron James signed with the Philadelphia.
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26: What's your reaction?
27: I just pitched him for the Pacers. It didn't get to him fast enough.
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9: So it turns out LeBron James saying trust the process at Fanatics Fest was foreshadowing after all. And the Miami Heat YouTube account that did not actually have additional insight. LeBron chooses to go to Philly, perhaps not as a centerpiece, but hoping to be the final piece to the Sixers' first championship in 43 years. The Philadelphia 76ers signed LeBron James to a two-year, $8 million deal on Friday. That's right, King James on the vet minimum. Here's ESPN's insider, Shams Charania, when the news broke on First Take.
0: He spent the last few weeks talking to Philadelphia, Cleveland, Miami. As we know, those were the teams at the front lines of this because of the simple fact that LeBron James went into this process once he decided to leave the Lakers, that this would be about winning, about competing at a high level, building a culture with a team, having a team that he trusts. And so the Eastern Conference team represented a chance to contend at a high level. This clearly for LeBron James, he looked at the rosters in Philadelphia after the Jaylen Brown trade. Remember, guys, the Sixers were not even in the picture, were not on the map until Bob Myers and Mike Gansey went out there and traded for Jaylen Brown. So you have Tyrese Maxey, you have BJ Edgecombe, you have Jaylen Brown and Joel Embiid. So LeBron James looked at that roster. He looked at the Cavaliers roster. He looked at the Heat roster, and he is choosing the Philadelphia 76ers for a historic 24th season.
9: LeBron announced the choice on social media. So here's the full statement that he put out. I thought I was done when the season ended. I wasn't ready to announce it, and I knew I needed some time to really decide. But I was pretty sure I played my last game. I was honest at that last press conference when I said I needed to look at myself and decide if I still love this game. I still truly love this game, and I have more to give. The last few weeks have really been special. I've never been able to have no clue what to do and to take real time to just think. I've had an incredible few months with all the people I love trying to figure it all out. This is my last decision. I'm not going for money. I'm not going for family. What I'm really playing for at this point, I still want to sacrifice. I still want to work. I still want to grind. I still want to compete to win and to have a chance at the feeling of winning out. This is my last decision. I'm not going for the money. I'm not going for my family. What am I really playing for at this point? I still want that sacrifice. I still want to work, still want to grind, still want to compete and have that chance of winning. Thank you, LA. Thank you, Miami, for the love. And thank you to Northeast Ohio. We'll always be home. As Shams notes, this isn't just a one-year move.
0: He's signing a two-year deal, a player option for a potential 25th season. So the Sixers and LeBron James are going into this that he could very well play a historic record 25th season. And this is about Bob Myers and Mike Gansey and a slew of their players from Tyrese Maxey, Jaylen Brown, Joel Embiid, all calling LeBron James, having relationships with LeBron James, specifically Tyrese Maxey, and selling them on that vision that it was about winning. And so LeBron James made a decision today that he believes the Sixers are best positioned to go out there and win a championship.
9: As we know, LeBron won a title in year two with the Heat, second Cavs stint, and Lakers. That happening in Philly would be the closest thing to the Knicks ending their drought that the league has on the board at this point. Well, the first step was Bob Myers bringing on former Cavs assistant general manager and Ohio high school basketball star Mike Gansey to the GM role. Then it was Jaylen Brown for Paul George, that big trade. But even that didn't have the Sixers confident, according to insider Brian Windhorst.
1: Well, I got to say, in the last few days, LeBron kept having conversations with some of Philly's players. Joel Embiid obviously was a key conversation. And I don't think Philly really loved their positioning in the running with a few days ago. They had made their pitch. Their big pitch was trading for Jaylen Brown. But LeBron kept reaching out to the 76ers players. And it gave them hope that they were still involved. And really, as of yesterday, I really don't think anybody had any insight as to where LeBron was going. I would be interested to hear from LeBron at some point when he made up his mind here.
9: Well, we still haven't directly heard from LeBron James in that way, other than the statement that we mentioned before. But it turns out the clutch connection with Maxey might have made all the difference.
1: Draymond Green was recruiting him to Golden State, but they're in the Western Conference, and there's complications there. The Warriors wouldn't have been that sort of instant championship contender. The fact that there's a clutch client at the centerpiece of this team and the championship contender, I believe those two things intersecting. Plus, LeBron trusted the management. He trusts, I'm sure, Bob Myers. Immense respect there. He trusts Mike Gansey, somebody he's known since high school. I think all of those things gave Philly a chance. Philly had some things going against them. They weren't home. They weren't Miami. They weren't Cleveland. They weren't Golden State. But what they had going for them ended up being the difference.
9: Well, continuing to examine why LeBron made this choice, analyst Kendrick Perkins on NBA Today explains that LeBron has thought this out with a future-thinking perspective.
2: This is not a two-year deal that LeBron James signed. This is a lifetime deal that LeBron James signed. See, everything LeBron James and Rich Paul do is strategically planned out for the future, right? And so I've got to thinking about their relationship with Josh Harris. I got to thinking about all the teams that Josh Harris owned, the Philadelphia 76ers, the Washington Commanders, right? And then I got to thinking about, LeBron James, after basketball, wants to be an owner. LeBron James loved the business side of it. How do you get in the business? You start by developing a relationship right now. So, yes, he does want to compete for a championship, but this is bigger than just this two-year, $8 million deal.
9: The 76ers have not reached a conference final since 2001. It's the third longest active drought without a conference finals appearance. LeBron, he's been to 12 conference finals in his career. Four of them with the Miami Heat. ESPN senior writer Ramona Shelburne thought that would be the team he'd return to.
3: You know, I spoke to Rich Paul about that about an hour ago, and he said for a lot of the time he thought it was going to end up being Miami. That seemed to be a nice fit in that story. But he said, you know, when you've been to a place before, when you've won in a place before, if you go back, it may not be the same. You kind of want to leave those memories where they were. You want to leave those memories as they are. And they had a great time together when he won two titles down in Miami. You'll never top 2016 in Cleveland. I mean, that was an amazing story to cover, an amazing run. And so I think this appeal of something new is attractive at this stage in his career. Plus, let's not forget about Tyrese Maxey. I can't say enough about what a ray of sunshine this guy is, and LeBron knows it. Like, It's the kind of guy you want to play with. And Jaylen Brown, that's another LeBron type player. Somebody who's he's gonna grind. You know, Jaylen Brown's doing the underwater training and he pushes himself. So there's gonna be a race to the gym in Philly every morning. Who's gonna get there before 5 a.m.?
9: Well, she mentioned all the talent. The question everybody asking is, how will they mesh together? Here's ESPN reporter Dave McMenamin on Game Night.
4: More talent is always a good problem to have. I think you have to be cognizant of the fact that Joel Embiid, Tyrese Maxey, Jaylen Brown were all three players in the top 25 in terms of usage percentages last year when they were on the court. And so there's one basketball, and when you throw LeBron James into the mix, and you know there's B.J. Edgecombe as well, who's a player who's rising in his career and want to continue to establish himself in this league, that's going to be that Nick Nurse has to figure out. And, you know, you need to sacrifice for one another for the greater good. And I can bet you that this will not look good at times. And I covered a Cavs team in 2014, 2015. That was 19-20, almost halfway through the season before they started to figure out what their rhythm was, what their roles were. And then they went on a run to the finals and ended up making the four straight NBA finals. That is the process that's upon this team. And the good thing about LeBron and all the experience he's had thus far, he expects it.
9: Well, more on that on-court fit coming up in less than 10 minutes. But prior to the Jaylen Brown trade, the 76ers were 60-1 to win the 2027 NBA Finals. That according to DraftKings. After signing LeBron, they're now one of four teams with shorter than 10-1 odds to win the title. SportsCenter All Night, Chris Lewis here on ESPN Radio. Philly sports, of course, the big story on Friday. So much so that the previous big Philadelphia free agent signing, Bryce Harper, was asked about the new Philadelphia teenage prodigy who turned into a superstar.
5: Yeah, pretty cool. Obviously, one of the best to ever do it, being able to come in and join that club over there. Obviously, they got good young group over there that probably a lot of fun to play with. So, really cool for the city for him to come. And,
6: Are you a little shocked that he's coming to Philadelphia?
5: No.
6: Why is that?
5: I don't know. They're really good.
9: Nothing shocks Bryce Harper at this point. But a big series for the Phillies, taking on the Yankees after dropping two straight series to the Mets and Dodgers. But a tough challenge for Philadelphia in the opener of the weekend slate, with ace Cam Schlittler on the bump for the Yankees. And it was absolutely brilliant.
7: 1-2 to Stott. Long hold here by Schlittler. Now walks into that wind. Big right-hander. And swing and a miss, top of the zone, strike three. Strikeout number 12, one away from his career best.
9: Wow. WFAN, the call. So Schlittler, 12 strikeouts. Yankees beat the Phillies 1-0. He goes to 10-6. He went 7 1/3, 12 strikeouts, allowed just 3 hits. Schlittler afterwards with Apple TV.
8: Cam, you're the leading candidate for the Cy Young Award, so dominating is no surprise, but you seem to be even better on the road. Does dominating in an opposing ballpark like this fuel you?
10: Yeah, it's a good feeling. Obviously, Philly's loud. Got a good experience of that last week in the All-Star game, and it's a lot of fun. It's a great environment to pitch in.
8: 12 strikeouts tonight. What was working for you so well to get the swing and miss?
10: Yeah, again, able to establish the curveball early. I think that allowed me to play off the four-seam and the cutter, and then, slip the sinker in there, late as well.
8: What about going up against Luzardo? You guys were both throwing up zeros for most of the game. Does that drive you as well?
10: Yeah, again, he's a great player. They got a great offense as well, so, it's going to be a close game, and, I try and keep it as tight as possible.
8: You rolled your ankle there. You okay?
10: Yeah, I'm good. It just fell off a little bit.
8: What do Yankees need to do right now to go on a run?
10: They just got to take the momentum. Again, great team here, great environment. They've got a good chance to go win the series and get a sweep.
9: Yankees have won 5 in a row on the road. They beat the Phillies 1-0. Big question in Major League Baseball, though. What will the Tigers do with Tarek Skubal? Former Cy Young Award winner twice showed what he could do in his start against the Royals.
12: Right-handed batter gets down into his legs, holds the bat upright, hands below the right shoulder, 2-2, swing and a miss. Change-up down. 12th strikeout for Tarek Skubal.
9: And afterwards, Skubal mentioned that, hey, he does not take the appreciation from the fans for granted.
13: Yeah, I appreciate it too. You don't take those things for granted when your fan base gets on their feet and gives you a standing ovation. And they've done it when I haven't pitched well either. So it's, I think they just appreciate me. And I think that's special, and it's something I don't take for granted for sure.
9: His Tigers go on to beat the Royals 2-1. Coming up next, what the on-court fit looks like, LeBron in Philly. This is Sports Center All Night on ESPN Radio.
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1: Presented by Progressive Insurance. LeBron James has added a fourth jersey to his collection, taking his talents to South Philly. He'll look to become the first player in NBA history to win a title with four different franchises. He's one of four to do it with three. Danny Green, Robert Horry, John Sally, the others. What will it look like on offense? Here's analyst Monica McNutt on NBA Today.
2: The thing about LeBron James is he can play multiple positions on the floor. So if he is in that four position, Malika, and Joel Embiid is potentially healthy, you've got a threat in terms of scoring in the paint, you've got an outstanding facilitator, and you've got a high basketball. The thing about LeBron James is he can play multiple positions on the floor. So if he is in that four position, Malika, and Joel Embiid is potentially healthy, you've got a threat in terms of scoring in the paint, you've got an outstanding facilitator, and you've got a high basketball IQ guy that will take the shots that are given.

0: Oh, how much did Kyle Tucker need a swing like that? His eighth home run of the year, a two-run shot to give the Dodgers some breathing room in the eighth.
1: AM 570 LA Sports, 4-2 final. Dodgers double the Mets. How about with the Brewers? They got upended by the Rockies.
2: Here's the 3-1, and it's driven down the right field line. That's a base hit. It's into the corner. Let's see how fast Mickey can run. He's going to get the go sign at third base. Here's the relay. There won't be a throw. It's an RBI pinch hit double for TJ Rumfield. The Rockies expand their lead. It's 5-2.
1: That call on 850 KOA is the Rockies beat the Brewers 5-2. It was Rumfield who got the big RBI single, but Jake McCarthy in the game had his seventh triple of the season. For the Brewers, it snaps a streak of 12 straight series opening wins at home. That was the largest streak in Major League Baseball. But coming up next, reaction continues to pour in with LeBron James choosing the 76ers. 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
7: Here's your latest Middle Tennessee weather. Saturday brings likely showers and thunderstorms with a high near 88 and south winds around 5 miles per hour. Rain chances are 60%. Saturday night stays mostly cloudy with a low near 72. Sunday is mostly sunny with a high near 93 and heat index values near 103. 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
1: From 30 for 30 podcast, the betrayal of Shohei Ohtani is the real story behind the scandal that almost ruined it all. On paper, Ippei Mizuhara was Shohei Ohtani's interpreter, but it was so much more than that. They were a team closer than brothers until all went horribly wrong. The betrayal of Shohei Ohtani tells the story of a relationship that deteriorated into one of the sport's biggest scandals. Check out The Betrayal of Shohei Ohtani. The first two episodes are out Tuesday, July 28th. Then episodes 3 through 6 follow subsequent Thursdays and Tuesdays. To Philadelphia. The legends, they weighed in on the biggest news, LeBron James joining the 76ers. The last time they made it past the second round was 2001 when Allen Iverson was wearing the now throwback blacks. He continues to be the organization's biggest cheerleader. Bubba Chuck, he joined the Stephen A. Smith Show.
2: Definitely championship or bust, man. I mean, that's the added piece, you know what I mean, that we needed. Obviously, you put him on any team, to me, you know what I mean, you definitely have a chance. But obviously, a whole lot of things got to go right, you know what I mean, during the season. Definitely health. But as far as, you know, the leadership, the talent, man, the wars that he's been in and, you know, him being familiar with, you know, every type of situation that happens on a basketball court, he just boosts the percentage of any team having a chance to win a championship and any team having, you know, big time success, man. He's one of them ones, man. You know what I mean? He's the king for a reason.
1: Well, another 76ers icon was not as rosy of the move. Charles Barkley talked to ESPN Cleveland.
3: But now I think, obviously, since the Sixers got Jalen, I think the Sixers are probably going to be the favorite in the East. But I got, other than trying to catch Michael Jordan, I see no reason, because he has no natural affiliation to Philly. None. Zero.
1: Well, the biggest Philly women's basketball legend is current South Carolina coach Dawn Staley, who happened to be in Chicago for the WNBA All-Star Weekend. Of course, she had to make her voice heard on her own social media feed.
4: Run! Philly! The Sixers! Yo, Philly. Yo, Philly, yo, Philly, yo, Philly. We got the king, y'all. We got the king. We got the king. Welcome to Philly, Brian. Let me know if you know you need any spots. Okay, let me know. Let me know. Jury needs any place to go to school. We know the entire school district. Savannah, we got you. We got you. Ron, Ron, good, great choice. My guy.
1: Dog gave nod to LeBron's family, and Sham Sharania noted on Pat McAfee that getting the family on board was a big part of King James's final step.
5: The last step for him was just making sure his family was on board. Savannah, his wife, lives in L.A. with his young daughter, Zuri. Bronny also plays right now with the Lakers in L.A. Bryce, his youngest son, is in Arizona. And so going all the way to the other side of the coast, and we'll see. Will he live in Philly? Will he live in Jersey? Will he live in New York? Will he take a chopper back and forth?
1: It's decisions to be made. 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
1: We'll start in Detroit tonight. Tarik Skubal took the mound for maybe the last time in Detroit, and the Tigers' faithful made sure he felt the love on 97.1 The Ticket.
7: Fly ball to shallow center field. Fielding to right center, zigzags at the end, makes the catch. 1-0, Carter Jensen. He had been wiped out three times. That's the batter that A.J. Hinch wanted Tarik Skubal to get. Listen to the hand. 40,000 plus on their feet. Tarik Skubal pounds a fist into the glove, acknowledging the cheers. Incredible 7 1/3 innings with 12 strikeouts.
0: Number 4.
1: To Cincinnati now. The Reds have been piling up the hits all night, but still needed that decisive blow. until Gino Suarez changed that. 700 WLW with the call.
8: The Reds have 8 hits in this game. They just haven't been able to come up with a big hit. Oh. This is a big hit. Swing and a long drive. Deep left field by Suarez. Long gone to the back of the bleachers beyond the Reds bullpen. Eugenio Suarez with home run number 203 is a Red.
0: Number 3.
1: Anthony Seigler had himself a day at Fenway tonight, finishing with a team-high 4 hits, including this RBI double on WEEI 93.7 FM.
7: One and one, the pitch is high in the left field. This thing is cranked. It is way back. It's off the green. Coming home is Romy. It's a wall-ball double for Seigler. More Sox magic. It's a 4-hit night for Seigler. Are you kidding me?
0: Number 2.
1: While Kyle Tucker went into Friday in the midst of a nearly 1-month-long homerless drought, that wasn't the case by the end of the night. The call on AM 570 LA Sports.
9: Tucker standing tall ahead of the 1-1. Here it is. Tucker hits it hard in the air to deep right field. Going back bend. He will turn. It's gone! Oh, how much did Kyle Tucker need a swing like that? His 8th home run of the year, a 2-run shot to give the Dodgers some breathing room in the 8th.
0: Number 1.
1: And finally, the Braves needed extras to get past the Orioles in Baltimore. Matt Olson stepped up with a big blast on 680 The Fan.
7: Need a base hit to drive in these 2 runs. 1-2 to Olson, and he hits it well to right field. That's going to send back Tavares. Tavares to the wall. Kiss it goodbye. 3-run homer, Matt Olson. He just took the air right out of this place. And the Braves get those 2 runs and 1 more. It's now 7-3 Braves in the 10th on the home run by Olson, his 27th of the year.
1: Well, Philly typically doesn't like it when the Braves get a chance to celebrate, but I don't think they care today. I don't think they care. Anthony Gargano, he has his finger on the pulse of Philadelphia, part of the All-City Network, Philly Sports. Joined Freddie and Harry, talked about LeBron.
10: We live on cloud 215 right now. But, like, it is amazing. I mean, people are still pinching themselves that he chose Philadelphia. Like, it is the greatest thing. My phone just hadn't stopped. I mean, it's been the greatest afternoon, the greatest Friday since probably the Super Bowl, right? Like, you know, it's been amazing. The town is just gaga.
1: Well, as a South Jersey native right outside of Philadelphia, yeah, this is a monumental day. LeBron choosing the Sixers, although I do know, hey, it's going to be a heck of a challenge for LeBron to help lift that franchise and all that's gone wrong to the next level. But that wraps up SportsCenter All Night. Producer Jake Boson, our technical director, Steve Risser. Coming up next, it is Marty and McGee.
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28: Lane Riggs will exit turn number 4. Rich Keeter puts the white flag in the air. One lap to go for Lane Riggs in heavy traffic in turn 1.
29: Lane Riggs has been showing off all night long, but he is in some heavy lap traffic here on this final time off of turn number 2. Riggs will pull to the inside of Tony Brediger in turn 3, trying to get to the checkered flag.
30: He will have led all but 40 laps here this evening. Lane Riggs coming off turn number 4. It has been a tour de force. He wins the T-Sport 200 at Indianapolis Raceway Park.
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2: Hello, everybody. Welcome to another edition of NASCAR Live here on the Motor Racing Network. Mike Bagley and the entire MRN crew here with you after a weekend at North Wilkesboro Speedway. Now we transition to the great state of Indiana and the legendary Indianapolis Motor Speedway for a crown jewel race, the Brickyard 400. Coming up on tonight's show, we'll be joined by last year's winner of the Brickyard 400, Bubba Wallace, will stop by. We'll also give you a status report on where things stand with the NASCAR O'Reilly Auto Parts Series. We'll relive the famous white glove incident. Stay tuned for that. Plus, Ryan Blaney's crew chief Jonathan Hassler will stop by and will preview the full weekend ahead in Indianapolis. But first, here's Kyle Rickey with the latest in NASCAR news. Kyle?
0: Mike, not only will the NASCAR Craftsman Truck Series return to action at Lucas Oil Indianapolis Raceway Park this weekend, but a young prospect in the Toyota camp will make his series debut. 18-year-old Gavin Boeschel will pilot the number one for Tricon Garage in three events this season. Besides Indy, Boeschel's three-race deal will include a seat at Richmond Raceway and New Hampshire Motor Speedway. Speaking of Richmond, a longtime NASCAR veteran is making his return to the sport. Colleague Racing announced that Elliott Sadler is coming out of retirement to join Ram's free agent program for the NASCAR Craftsman Truck Series event on Friday, August 14th. The 51-year-old will pilot the number 25 Ram 1500 and is making his first NASCAR start since 2019. And Junior Motorsports co-owner Kelly Earnhardt Miller confirmed in a SiriusXM interview that Justin Allgaier will return to the organization in 2027. The 2024 NASCAR O'Reilly Auto Parts Series champion indicated he had considered retiring after the season, but will compete with the team for at least one more year. In 21 races this season, Allgaier has racked up a career-high 6 victories and leads the standings by 240 points. Mike.
1: Coming up, we'll sit down with Bubba Wallace.
3: How does Chase Briscoe win? With the hands of his pit crew changing 4 tires in under 9 seconds. The voice of his spotter carving a path through the pack. His race engineer, systems engineer, all working tirelessly to shave off a tenth of a second. With his team at Toyota, his crew chief, his fans, his family, it's all of this all at once at 200 miles per hour. From the moment Chase joined Toyota to the moment he ends up in victory lane. So how does Chase Briscoe win? In summary, not alone. Toyota Racing. Your race, your story. NASCAR is a registered trademark of the National Association for Stock Car Auto Racing, LLC.
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1: This weekend, the NASCAR Cup Series returns to the Indianapolis Motor Speedway. The defending winner, the Brickyard 400, is in the house. We're speaking of one Bubba Wallace. Bubba, welcome back to NASCAR Live. How are we doing?
11: I'm good. How are you guys?
1: I'm doing fantastic. Before we start talking about bricks and the kissing of them, let's talk about how this past weekend treated you. 450 laps, sixth place finish at North Wilkesboro. Walk us through your Sunday night.
11: Yeah, it was really, I'd say the only eventful part was maybe the first stage. You know, obviously reliving the Atlanta penalty and not having to qualify, having a chance to qualify, started us 26th. And I quickly realized like track position was going to be a big factor here. And so I think we did a great call of taking two tires to end stage one or to, I guess, start stage two. And we were able to hang on and have a really good run. And that kind of got us into a different category of, you know, where we thought we were going to run or how the night was going to go. Like it quickly flipped to, okay, we can run inside the top five here. So how do we get that to go to, oh, we can compete for a win. So it was nice to kind of go through those motions quick. And then as the race kind of played out, we were fourth to fifth place car. And that's how it was. The 22 was strong. The 11 was super strong. And the 19 was fast. And so, we had some spurts of speed. So we've just struggled a lot with our short track package, of finding the feel, of what we need. And I thought we took a step in the right direction, but, still got a lot of work to do. So I was nice to come out of there with a good clean weekend. I can't say it enough of how beneficial clean races are, you know, when everything just goes how it should. Then you walk out of there with a top seven finish. You know, our stats and all of our data, when we have green races, our average finish is 7.8. When we don't, it was 25.7, something like that. Like it's just like, that's a big, big jump. And so, when I'm getting out of the car finished in sixth, I'm like, damn, we won. Cause we've had a lot of bad things strike, but, it was nice to come away Sunday with a good clean day.
1: So if you look at the last half dozen races, this will punctuate the point you're making. You're 20th plus or you're top 10. You're up, down, up, down, up, down. How do you go about narrowing that wide range of finishing to get on that consistent plane that you're going to need in the chase?
11: Yeah, I look at the last 3 weeks, really. Atlanta, you know, take the penalty away. That's a second or third place finish, right? And so I look at how we were able to execute the last 3 weeks, Chicago, Atlanta, North Wilkesboro. That's the 23 team. Yes, we still have room to go. Like, we're not happy with sixth. Like, we are an organization and a team and a group of people that that are destined to win races. And that's we won't settle for anything less. But we also know when we need to take the good momentum that's on our side and build off that. And so, yeah, the last 3 weeks have been showing like the true indication of where we're at. And that's what we're focused on. Just Atlanta's the eyesore. But yeah, what's the Indy's next, off weekend to regroup. And then it's Iowa, right? Another good track for us, I believe. So I'm not stressed. I'm stressed over the part that same old story. Here we are on the cut line fighting, but it is truly different this year. You know, green races are 7.8 average finish. I'm happy with that. That is eighth place on the grid. We can take that and build from that. A lot like the month of May, man, like a lot of that stuff was out of our control. And I would, years past, I would dwell on that for months and months and months, you know, and like truly it's like, oh, well, now it gets hard when it continues to happen. But truly, we've been so fast. We've had speed and everything you want as a race car driver. We've had, it just hasn't played to its full potential.
1: So what's been the aha moment to help you be more accepting of maybe the days that don't go your way, as opposed to what you just described, the hand-wringing and sweating it out for weeks and weeks and weeks?
11: Yeah. Living it. You know, same old story, you know. But at the end of the day, family, you know, spending majority of my time with my family and watching the kids grow up, like it allows you just to truly escape from it. And then you surround yourself with the right people that you can vent to. My wife, obviously being at the top of that list, but then friends and family are there just to hear you vent and be a sounding board for you. So it's all those things.
1: Chatting with Bubba Wallace, defending winner of the Brickyard 400. So you're coming off turn four last year. You won it in dramatic fashion. You take the checkered flag and you're riding around. You get out of the race car. What's the coolest thing to happen to you after you took that checkered flag as winner of the Brickyard 400?
11: Yeah, I would say it was the cool down lap when everybody's coming up and you know, revving the engines and, you know, I was running into people. Like that was cool. You know, and Dale had mentioned, I actually watched the race last night and, you know, and he had mentioned, you know, this is a, not that I had thought this, but it was, you know, he said this was a popular win and, in the garage. And, you know, that, you know, for me going throughout my career and trying to, you know, have fun and be competitive and pick and choose your battles of, of sarcasm with people. You have your run-ins throughout the years, right? And at the end of the day, you just want to be a good dude. You just want to be a good person and leave a good image and a lasting image on yourself. And so when you cross the victory lane and you have all your competitors come up and thumbs out the window, revving the engines, you know, like it's like a feel good moment. It's like, oh man, you know, maybe I need to give myself a little bit more credit, right? Because these people respect me. So it's cool.
1: And then you got to kiss the bricks. What's that like? We will never be able to do that. So we're going to live vicariously through you. What is it like in that moment?
11: Yeah. It's cool, man. It's a tradition like no other. Right. And, it's interesting. You know, I remember Freddie telling me as I was getting ready to do the burnout, he was like, hey, just a reminder, don't do a burnout across the bricks, and sarcastic me. I'm like, why not? You know? And they're all like, oh gosh, is he about to do it? I would never. Yeah, it's just, it's cool. It's not the greatest kiss in the world. You know, my wife would appreciate that comment. It's just a cool deal.
1: So what will your race car have to do Sunday for you to kiss those bricks again?
11: Yeah, I think it comes down to execution, putting together a good solid race like we did. You know, it was very uneventful last year. The times it got interesting was when we took the lead and then obviously the green, white checkers. But other than that, it was just, you know, no mistakes, no big hiccups on the racetrack. And it started really on practice, you know, in practice on Friday, you know, just average day, then we qualified second, like that was good. So it's kind of okay, we're shaping up to have a good start here. Let's just execute. So I think if we do that, we'll talk with the team today and our meetings coming up to figure out, you know, what changes have been made to our setup to be even better. Because even when you win, there's people that there's areas that we can be better at with our car. So excited for that. And yeah, it all starts on Friday.
1: Appreciate you, my friend. All the best and try to double up there at the Brickyard.
11: Absolutely. We'll see you there.
1: That's Bubba Wallace of 2311 Racing going for his second Brickyard 400 win in a row. When we come back, we're going to update you on the NASCAR O'Reilly Auto Parts Series.
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1: Welcome back to NASCAR Live. Only three races remain before the chase begins for the NASCAR O'Reilly Auto Parts Series. Following this weekend in Indianapolis, the series will make stops at Iowa and Daytona before 12 drivers will set out for a series championship during the fall. Our Kyle Ricci is here now to give us an update on where drivers stand heading into this critical stretch.
0: It is hard to believe that there are only three races remaining in the regular season for the NASCAR O'Reilly Auto Parts Series before their chase begins. The first 21 races of the year have brought thrilling races, veteran success, and rising stars breaking through. But the story of the year has been the continued success for one man.
15: Here he is, checkered flag in the air, and Justin Allgaier wins the Covex 200 at Phoenix Raceway.
18: Screaming to the start-finish line, the checkered flag is waving. Justin Allgaier wins in Darlington.
15: Checkered flag is in the air. Justin Allgaier will win the Miller Tech 250 here at Pocono Raceway.
0: Justin Allgaier continues to age like a fine wine. Despite turning 40 years old in June, the 2024 series champion is in the midst of his best statistical season yet. The junior motorsports driver has six victories and has already clinched the regular season championship and the point advantage it grants heading into the chase. After his crew chief Jim Pullman left in the offseason for Richard Childress Racing, this kind of success wasn't a certainty, something his team owner Dale Earnhardt Jr. even admits.
19: It's been a great year for Justin, really great year for Junior Motorsports. Got to give Andrew Overstreet a lot of credit, building great race cars with his guys, putting really fast cars underneath Justin. Justin's had some changes to deal with in his program, and those have went seamlessly, obviously, with the results we've had. And I don't know that all of us were sure what to expect this year. Jim was such a big part of Justin's success. That was a change that none of us were really sure about, and Andrew put that on his shoulders and had a chip on his shoulders about putting good cars under Justin, and he's beyond that at this point in the season. But I think starting off the year, he was bound and determined to prove that he could make this opportunity with Justin work, and so just proud of both of them.
0: Overall, the season has belonged to Junior Motorsports. The team has won 13 of the 21 races and has three drivers currently in chase positions and one more in contention. One of those drivers who is all but certain to make the chase is Carson Quappel. Even though Carson is still searching for his first career victory, the season he's having this year might be more impressive than a single victory. He's sitting fifth in points while driving for multiple teams. Quappel admits the back and forth has been challenging, but the experience he's having this year might be more impressive than a single victory. He's sitting fifth in points while driving for multiple teams. Quappel admits the back and forth has been challenging, but the experience of his rookie year has helped.

0: and back and forth. It's already hard enough to have a successful season in one car, right? Whatever, you got to switch a few different cars. It's not detrimental, but it's hard to get into that rhythm that everyone else is able to get into, I guess you could say.
1: The other junior motorsports driver currently in position to make the chase is Sammy Smith. And while JRM has had a dominant year, there are still plenty of other teams trying to hunt them down.
2: Austin Hill has dominated Daytona. Austin Hill yet again will win at Daytona.
1: It is no surprise that Richard Childress Racing is once again contending for a NASCAR O'Reilly Auto Parts Series Championship trophy. Austin Hill began the year with yet another Super Speedway victory at Daytona and recently won at the Naval Base Coronado. He sits seventh in points with over a 100-point cushion to the cut line. Then there's Jesse Love. The defending champion had somewhat of a challenging year without a trip to victory lane, but he's still second in points and has had the most consistent season other than Allgaier. The other two drivers behind Allgaier and Love in the standings are in the midst of breakout years.
2: Out of turn number four, Sheldon Creed picks his way around Chastain and Hill, and for the first time, he's a race winner of the NASCAR O'Reilly Auto Parts Series.
3: Caution is out. This race will officially be over. The car clearly out in front is Corey Day.
1: Both Sheldon Creed and Corey Day have scored their first career victories in 2026 and have the points position to prove it. Sitting third and fourth in the standings, both should clinch chase spots in Indianapolis this weekend. While Day, Creed, and Quaple have all been pleasant surprises in 2026, the biggest shocker has been the success of Parker Retzlaff. Driving for Viking Motorsports, a small organization, the Wisconsin driver has a 71-point advantage on the cut line off of the strength of 10 top 10 finishes. It also wouldn't be an O'Reilly Auto Parts season without Joe Gibbs Racing having successes of their own.
2: Checkered flag in the air and Taylor Gray wins the Kansas Lottery 300.
4: Checkered flag is out and in his 42nd start, William Sawalich wins at the NASCAR O'Reilly Auto Parts Series.
3: Checkered flag is in the air and Brandon Jones wins the Cuervo 300 at Chicagoland Speedway.
1: Joe Gibbs Racing has victories with three different drivers in 2026, but the consistency hasn't been there with the exception of Brandon Jones. Rookie Brent Cruz and Taylor Gray currently hold the final two spots in the chase, with Gray squarely on the cut line. William Sawalich, who went to victory lane at Rockingham, is on the outside looking in by 21 points behind his teammate. The other driver right below the cut line is O'Reilly Series rookie Rajah Caruth. It will be interesting to see how it all plays out over the final three races of the regular season, with Rajah doing battle with three Joe Gibbs Racing drivers, with there likely of being two chase spots available between the four of them. And that three-race stretch begins this weekend at the historic Indianapolis Motor Speedway.
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10: Welcome back to NASCAR Live. While the NASCAR Cup and O'Reilly Auto Parts Series will be racing at the Brickyard this weekend, the NASCAR Craftsman Truck Series will be in action at Lucas Oil Indianapolis Raceway Park across town, and that gives us the opportunity to relive one of the most iconic moments to take place at that track in that series. Flashing back to 1998, Jack Sprague and Ron Hornaday Jr.'s rivalry went to another level at Indianapolis Raceway Park with the white glove incident. We were fortunate enough to have the two come in studio to discuss the details behind that heated moment.
11: Hornaday and Sprague right bunched up tightly behind him. Sprague peeks inside. He's beginning to get a rearview mirror full of Dennis Setzer.
12: Lonnie Rush doing a great job here on the older tires, but again, continually under attack. Here's Hornaday again, dropping to the inside, looking for a way to get by. He's got to make something happen. Sprague's behind him, and here's Dennis Setzer making this a four-way battle.
13: Lonnie Rush making his Chevrolet awfully wide, coming off the corner. Now here's Sprague going for second. He and Hornaday come together. Now Hornaday goes around, slams into the wall. Sprague and Hornaday make contact. Now Setzer gets by. Roper gets by. Hornaday drives off. But Sprague and Hornaday make contact, putting us under the seventh caution. Make that the eighth caution of the Cummins 200.
11: Yellow flag at lap 173. Jack Sprague and Ron Hornaday racing for the second spot. Contact between them. Hornaday ends up bouncing off the outside wall, rips the tailgate panel away from his truck. And a lot more as he comes back by, still running in fifth position. He's kept going after bouncing off the wall, now running up on the back of Sprague's machine and putting himself in line in front of Sprague and stomping on the brakes on the racetrack as Ron Hornaday is now going to be penalized by NASCAR for that action. He will be receiving a one-lap penalty when he comes down pit road for pulling up to pit and then basically brake-checking Jack Sprague out of the back straightaway. Things begin to take a rather different twist here in the late going. The haulers, the team transporters, are parked on the outside of the racetrack here at Indianapolis Raceway Park, out behind turns 1 and 2. The crossover gate to access that area is in the middle of the backstretch. And after the checkered flag, Hornaday stayed in his racing machine, drove it directly to that crossover gate, out of the racetrack, and back to his transporter, which we will take to mean as a sign that he wants to get out of here without commenting at this point. Go ahead, Tony.
14: We've caught up with Ron back at his motorhome. He's had a chance to change clothes and cool down with a refreshing drink. Ron, that was a crazy last 20 laps. How'd you see it?
15: Well, I didn't need to cool down or anything. I just need to come and walk my dog before he went to the restroom in my motorhome. I guess good hard racing if Jack wants to put it that way, but a whole different scenario going racing next week. Fun racing. IRP's been good to me. Jack Sprague hasn't, but that's racing, and nothing comes around. Don't go around. It won't be for me because he's made about six other guys mad out here tonight. I'm not going to say nothing I regret, but Jack's a hard racer. He knows what he did wrong. If he can take it and come over and apologize to me, fine. If he blames me, different story.
14: That's the word from Ron Hornaday.
16: All right, boys.
17: And that's how we played it. We
16: discuss.
17: We got everything out in the open. Jack's usually
0: waits a week until the next race. But we know we got to drink a beer afterwards. But it was, I think that's when the white glove incident comes out, when we in car cam showed Jack's glove kind of, he did get loose, but he still turned into me.
5: Jack?
16: It wasn't intentional by any means, and I've told him that for 20 years now.
0: Yep.
16: But so here's what happens. So we all pit, but Lonnie doesn't. He's not even in the picture, but he is now. He's leading. IRP's progressive. He's running the top. He's
0: blocking us, basically.
16: He's doing what he has to do. Ron's trying to get around him, and anything other than the top is not that grippy. Well, my mistake that I made was while Ron was trying to get around Lonnie on the inside, I decided to go around both of them on the flat. It wasn't a good idea. So I get the only time in my life I wore white gloves because I forgot my black ones. So I go down on the flat, inside Ron, he's inside Lonnie. I get loose, I save it. When I save it, I hit him, left rear, he goes in the fence. It was not intentional, but I led that thing all day. I was going to win it. It was that simple.
5: Two big takeaways from that.
16: Too big?
5: Two huge takeaways. First of all, when you brought the truck to pit road, you decide to get out of the truck and you go over to the 24 pit box. Now, they got some big boys over there.
16: We had the biggest boys, and it was for a reason.
0: We called that. Yeah, just the way he drove, yeah. The way Jack drove, he needed the big boys.
16: Yeah. Well, if anybody... Big Randy told him, go back to your pit, boy.
0: No, he grabbed me by the bottom of my arms. He said, Ron, you don't want to do this. Go back to your pits.
5: Well, what were you thinking? And you weren't even wearing a full-face helmet.
0: Well, when I sit in the truck, and they said, hey, we're done. We can't fix it. I just seen a smirk on Dennis Conner's face. I didn't know if it was a smirk of somebody saying something to him, but it got me so wound up, I had to go say something to Dennis Conner. And I didn't even make it to the gas man. And that was bad. And he just picked me up and said...
5: And the other thing is, I've never heard, ever, ever, ever, ever, heard a winner booed as much as you got booed that night.
16: Dude, it was bad. So John Hendrick was there and his wife Kathy. And we're in Victory Lane. He's looking up there, and the fence is going.
0: Yeah, moving back and forth.
5: Because the fans are on the fence at IRP.
16: Yeah, yeah, and he's like, are we going to get out of here live? Randy said, you'll be all right, boss.
5: That was a crazy, crazy night.
16: Yeah, it was.
5: And for a lot of folks, that was the incident that defined your relationship. Was that fair for that to happen?
0: Yeah.
16: Defined it. What do you mean by that?
5: Meaning that when the first thing, whenever the words Ron Hornaday and Jack Sprague are uttered in the same sentence, they go back to IRP 1998.
16: Just like you did here today. Yeah.
5: Well, I've got other things too. You've got a list.
16: Because
5: that wasn't the only one.
16: No.
0: I don't know if you got Loudon's, but Jack kind of did the same thing. I was running lower and lower and lower because my truck was tight.
16: That was the next week.
0: Yeah, he got up on the
16: and
0: flat.
16: I was scared to death to pass him. And I got on the flat and got him again. I'm like, God.
0: Backed me in pretty hard. Well, I did everything I could every time Jack went to lap me. I made sure I slowed down so Jack lapped me more than once.
16: And he ran me all over the place.
0: I think it's five lanes wide down the back straightaway, and I got Jack all the way in the grass twice.
16: Yeah.
5: So it's easy to sit back and think about all this stuff and laugh about it now. But what was the emotion back in the day between the two of you?
0: I think we were good.
16: Up and down.
0: Jack holds grudges more than I do, but I just got a good memory bank. And like I've told other people, don't talk about it. Just go out and do it. If you're mad at somebody and they wrecked you and you know they did it, just go back and wreck them. It might take you a year or 2 years from now.
16: Here's the funny part. You know what he tells me? Because he always ran into me in the corner. He's like, well, you had so much motor, I had to slow you down. I said, well, dude. He's like, I never wrecked you. I said, I'm just better at saving it than you are.
0: Yeah. It took him 2 years to figure that one out right there, that saying.
10: Oh, what a night it was at IRP. Coming up, Jonathan Hassler will join us.
17: 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The chase to 1 million is on.
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17: 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Powerball, the chase to 1 million, starts now.
20: 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Right in the heart of the RVA.
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10: How is Ryan Blaney's team handling the pressure of performing well at Indianapolis along with the in-season challenge final? We'll ask the crew chief, Jonathan Hassler, next. 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
22: Here's your latest Middle Tennessee weather. Saturday brings likely showers and thunderstorms with a high near 88 and south winds around 5 miles per hour. Rain chances are 60%. Saturday night stays mostly cloudy with a low near 72. Sunday is mostly sunny with a high near 93 and heat index values near 103. 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
10: Welcome back to NASCAR Live. This weekend in Indy, it represents one of the biggest weekends of the year for Team Penske. The pressure will definitely be on Ryan Blaney and the 12 team as they're set to face Todd Gilliland in the finals of the in-season challenge. Blaney's crew chief Jonathan Hassler joined the MRN crew call duo of Todd Gordon and Steve Post to discuss what it's like to have that pressure racing at IMS.
25: Jonathan, just the chance to get back and run North Wilkesboro and just see what that old racetrack was like. I know we want to talk Indy and go forward a little bit, but just real quick, what's your takeaways from North Wilkesboro?
26: Yeah, we had a lot of fun there at North Wilkesboro. It's a really good track. Puts on I think our short track package in general is really good, and then North Wilkesboro just has a lot of grooves, a lot of places guys can run, so it certainly makes it interesting. I think for us on the 12 car, it's probably been one of our, I think about any short track we go to, we can go and be in contention to win. But it's definitely, we've probably been a step behind there. So definitely been something we're trying to get a little bit better at. Obviously, our teammate has been really good there, and we've been able to try and learn as much as we can from him. But he continues to excel there. So good, great for those guys.
27: How does that 22 win affect Team Penske and your progress to the chase?
26: Yeah, it's definitely huge for all of us. There's a lot of different levels to it. Obviously, just from a performance standpoint, we have another really good data point of, a short track race that, we had great speed as a company. So that, will carry over to, Richmond and New Hampshire going forward. And then just in the, from that team standpoint, the confidence that they now have, and I think that's going to go a long way to improving their performance at a lot of different racetracks as well.
25: Your team's so solid, though, as we look at it. I was just looking through the stats. 11th place finishes in the last 11 races. Jonathan, you're 78 points out of the lead as far as the regular season goes. Is that attainable, or how far can this team go here in the regular season?
26: Yeah, I think it's absolutely attainable. I've said to a lot of people, what really stood out to me is, Sonoma a few weeks ago, we had the cool shirt issue, and, Ryan battled through that, and we put together a solid finish, and I rode with him kind of back to the airport that night, and you know, he said to me, "Hey, man, we're only 100 points out. We're still in this." And you know, that meant the world to me, and he's definitely in it. You know, he knows what we're capable of, and we got a lot of good tracks going forward. So I definitely think we can, you know, chip off a little bit at a time. Obviously, you know, a win would go a long way to closing that gap as well.
27: All right, going forward, Indianapolis Motor Speedway. What's the pressure to perform at RP's sacred ground?
26: Yeah, it's, you know, like you said, it's, you know, that track means the world to him, obviously, now even more than ever before. But I think, you know, that pressure probably exists for us each and every week. You know, we know that we have a driver and team that are capable of winning, you know, at each and every racetrack. So Indianapolis is certainly special, but I don't think the pressure to perform is any different than any other week.
25: What was that like for you when you went to Indianapolis? I mean, you've been in the same, you've been in a very similar seat, in the same seat that Jonathan has. What was that like for you, Todd?
27: I've been in that seat, actually. Yes. But yeah, no, it's, I agree with what Jonathan's saying, but there's always that kind of angst to me of this is Roger's track, right? This is hollow ground. What's he got? 20 IndyCar, Indy 500 wins there or something like that. It's just incredible. It's kind of unique.
26: Yeah. Indy's definitely unique, Todd. You definitely have to have, you know, having a fast car certainly makes it easier. You know, it all starts with qualifying and you know, with the track being the configuration that it is. And so, you know, narrow passing is really difficult. So if you can, you know, qualify up front, that definitely puts you in a, you know, a great position. Pit stalls there, they're really long, but pit road's really narrow. So again, qualifying, the better you qualify, you can get yourself down towards the front of pit road, which is definitely where you want to be to kind of be able to box guys out. If you make a, you know, kind of a strategy move to, you know, try and jump some guys on pit road. So it all starts with qualifying and having a fast car. And then from there, you know, strategy is super important. You know, you have to play games to, you know, with, you know, maybe pitting before, you know, the end of a stage or, you know, maybe taking two tires or fuel only, all kinds of strategy options are in play. Indianapolis at this point isn't too crazy hard on tires. So it definitely gives you a lot of opportunity to try and, you know, put yourself ahead at different points in the race.
27: Big picture. We've got the chase format now. Talked at the beginning of the year, everybody felt like, hey, we've got to be top five in points. You are. I think you've got it. You're going to contend. You're one of three, I think, that can contend for the regular season championship. Now that we've been through kind of, you know, most of the regular season or you know, 20 races of it, what will it take to win the chase? And are there certain tracks you prepare for differently?
26: Yeah, at the moment, you know, I don't see us changing our process in terms of how we prepare for each and every race. I think you just got to, you know, attack it one by one and you know, make sure that you're bringing the best stuff each and every week. I think early on, you know, we felt like you probably needed to be top three or so to really have the best odds, obviously, of winning the championship. But those are just odds. You know, if you look at the runs that, you know, Denny has had, that Tyler's had with, you know, several kind of wins, the points bonus for winning is huge. And so I think if somebody kind of anybody, you know, we've definitely seen in the sport that, you know, teams, companies can definitely get hot at times. And I think that definitely makes it where, you know, somebody could be, you know, eighth, 10th in points coming in and really just kind of find their stride through the playoffs and go on and win the chase. So, you know, we're in a better position than most, obviously being towards the top of the standings, but we're certainly, you know, not protected. And we have to run our best, obviously, through the chase.
10: Coming up, we'll preview the weekend ahead in Indy.
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10: 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The Brickyard 400 represents yet another opportunity for drivers to etch their names in NASCAR history as winners of a crown jewel event. Our Susie Armstrong now joins us to share drivers' thoughts and lay out the weekend ahead at Indianapolis Motor Speedway.
9: The NASCAR Cup Series heads to one of the sport's most historic venues this weekend, Indianapolis Motor Speedway, for the Brickyard 400. Winning at Indy has always carried a little more meaning. The history, the prestige, and the chance to kiss the bricks make Indy one of NASCAR's true crown jewel events. For Chase Elliott, that history is something you feel every time you arrive at the Speedway.
11: First off, I am glad it's back on the big track. I certainly understood the reason for the change, you know, and I respect the effort to try and do something different. It just kind of felt from my seat, at least, that, you know, the Brickyard is a really big deal. And it always has been in our sport ever since I was a kid. And I just felt like that race belongs on the big track. I just think it feels better. Whether the race is good or not, suck it up and we'll just run it on the big track. And if it's a good show, it's a good show. And if it's not, it's not. And at the end of the day, I think that race winner should come from the big track itself. So I totally support that decision, regardless what the race looks like. Yeah, I mean, that was one of the very few races that I was old enough to, you know, even have a few memories from or even just be in the pictures of Dad's wins, you know, which was really, really neat. You know, I knew even then, right, I was little, but I knew how big of a deal that was. It was evident in the way, you know, he acted and in the way that, you know, that race was portrayed. And, you know, even as a child, you know, you could tell the meaning behind it. And so I think for that reason, it always has carried a little more weight than some of the others. And I would love to, you know, would love to check that box for a lot of reasons, you know, that one being the number one, but have, you know, never won a big crown jewel race, been close on a handful of occasions and never gotten across that bridge. So, you know, be as good a place, if not the best, to make that happen.
9: It's also one of the most demanding tracks on the schedule. Christopher Bell says success comes down to execution.
12: It definitely means a lot more racing on the oval. I'm so happy that we're back on the oval there. It's such a tough race because, you know, it's an execution race. You're not going to, you know, have the fastest car and drive right to the front. You've got to qualify well. You have to have, you know, good pit stops, good restarts, good strategy. It is very much an execution race, and it's a grind there. So it's very difficult to pass, and you have to do all the extracurriculars well there.
9: Todd Gilliland says every corner has its own personality, making it critical to race your own race.
13: A place like this, to me, is
0: you know, more so about racing your race. I mean, you're getting the most out of your tires when you can, when you have clean air. Definitely have to have good pit stops. Like I said, if you have a bad pit stop, get to the back of the pack, it could take you all day to get back up. So yeah, it's been an exciting place. Like I said, I've had fast cars there. Each corner is a little bit different. I think that's another thing that gets overlooked. Turn one is, you know, one of the more intimidating corners I think you come up on in the Cup Series. Just, you know, the massive scoring pylon going over the yard of bricks. You have, it feels like forever to think about what you're going to do into turn one. Very flat. It seems like turn two is obviously very flat as well. And then, you know, the turn two wall comes up very quickly. I feel like that's where you see the most issues that guys have. And then for me, I love the turns three and four, you know, side of this racetrack so much more. It just feels very fast, very sweeping. And then turn four is like the one of the fastest flowing corners I feel like that we have in the Cup Series. So it's a fun place, very challenging for sure.
5: That's where the pit box can make the difference. Joey Logano believes aggressive strategy and driving is usually the key to a place like Indy.
13: It's one of those places where a lot of times the aggressive racer excels, whether that's on restarts or strategy-wise too as well. It seems like if you're willing to risk a lot, you can find yourself in position to win it. That same person also can be on the other side of it, tore up or miss the strategy completely and finish 25th. But it is definitely a place where, you know, you're willing to take some risks because one, it's Indy, but two, it's very challenging to make passes later on in the run. So you gotta, you know, get them while you can.
5: Team Penske competitor Ryan Blaney knows that the team's roots in Indy add a special dynamic to the event. Racing for Roger Penske is one thing, but winning at the track he owns would be iconic.
14: I mean, that place has always been special in general, and let alone in our organization. When you sign up to race for Mr. Penske, you know that that's an important place to him. It's not talked about in the shop. It's just known. And now, you know, that he's owned the Speedway for the last handful of years, it's even more, I wouldn't say pressure to win there, but it's more of a known in our building that, you know, if you can win at the boss's track, that means a lot to him. That got him into racing when his dad took him there when he was a kid. Like, that's, you just know the meaning behind that place to him. And then obviously as a driver, you want to put your name on there. So big weekend. I hope we can deliver for him. We got to catch up to the IndyCar guys who are kicking our butt at that place on their track record at Indy 500. So hopefully we have something for him, and be the coolest thing to share victory lane moment and kissing the brakes with Roger. That'd be a heck of an experience.
5: And for Indiana native Chase Briscoe, the home track adds even more motivation.
15: Indy is definitely a huge, you know, point of interest for me every single year, just being from there. And I think even as a team, like, they've kind of rallied behind that Indy is a very important race for me, but just trying to be best prepared that we can be, you know, from a setup standpoint. And even just from a driving standpoint, there's a lot of things that, you know, I could probably do a lot better there than, you know, I did last year. So, yeah, just a huge emphasis for us at Indianapolis and myself, obviously. And hopefully, if we can win there, it would be the coolest thing ever.
5: There's more than a Brickyard Trophy on the line this weekend. The NASCAR in-season challenge will also be decided. And Todd Gilliland says winning it would be a game changer for Front Row Motorsports.
0: It would be big for a whole race team. I think all the little things, right, that go along with it, media attention, you know, sponsorship attention, you know, all the stuff that maybe sometimes we, you know, take for granted a little bit, you know, as being a smaller team, right? We're not usually up there getting all the TV time, all this stuff. So I think for us, it's a little bit of a different, you know, approach throughout the whole thing, right? This is all positive for us, no matter what happens. But yeah, obviously going to the very end and to be able to win this, I think would be a really, really massive upset. Like, you know, it's still 1v1 and it is, you know, we've gotten very lucky up to this point. I'm 100% agreeing with that. But hey, someone's got to win it. Might as well be us. So like I said, my team's ready for it. I'm excited for it. And yeah, obviously anything can happen, good or bad. So we'll play it by ear and see how it goes.
5: From the history to the strategy to the stakes, there will be no shortage of storylines when the green waves Sunday at Indianapolis Motor Speedway.
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10: Welcome back to NASCAR Live. We once again close the show by continuing to celebrate the life and legacy of Kyle Busch. Rowdy claimed two victories at the Indianapolis Motor Speedway during his career, but his success in Indy didn't stop there. Three times he won at IRP on the NASCAR O'Reilly Auto Parts Series level, the last of which occurred on July 24th, 2010. Let's take a moment to listen back to that winning moment.
17: The field will be getting the one-to-go signal when they get to the start-finish line. If you're a Joe Nemechek fan, after that relatively easy spin, he has continued around on the speedway, so the attrition list is not added to, as Joe was able to stay out there in a very distinctive paint color. That blue and yellow kind of reminds you of the old Rod Osterlund car back in the late 70s, early 80s that we saw on what was then the Winston Cup Series. Very, very distinctive paint job. Good to see.
18: Yeah, you and I had a chance to chat about that as we were in the last break. And a tough break for Joe Nemechek here this evening as he now has fallen back to the 24th position as we do get ready for the restart. One more lap will put him back under the green flag. Kyle Busch was second here last night behind Ron Hornaday in the NASCAR Camping World Truck Series event. Role reversal for him. He's going to restart at the front of the field here with Carl Edwards in second. One thing's for sure, Kyle's been awfully tough on these restarts.
17: The way the laps have wound down now, this is going to be the first attempt at a green, white, checkered flag finish. So the field now getting themselves lined up. Kyle Busch and Carl Edwards on the front row with Kyle starting on the outside. If you're not familiar with the procedure, if they don't get around here on the first lap, we'll have a second try, then a third try. Once the race leader gets the white flag, the race is technically over. The very next flag would be the checkered flag. So this is the first attempt at a green-white checkered flag finish in the Kroger 200.
18: Just as he's done all night, Kyle Busch is going to restart in the outside lane. And as he's done all night long, he is a rocket ship headed back to turn one.
19: Pulls away by three car lengths over Carl Edwards. Slides up the racetrack. Edwards regains some of that lost ground, but has to fall in the line in second. Eric Almirola is there in third. Trevor Bayne fourth. Reed Sorensen in the top five, along with Trevor Bayne, are all single file.
18: Here they come, side by side off turn number four. White flag is in the air. One lap to go in the Kroger 200. Can Kyle Busch hold off Carl Edwards?
19: Edwards had a great run off of turn number four, was able to pull up alongside Kyle Busch. He'll have another shot off of turn number two. Busch drifts up high. Edwards is there within striking distance. Single file into turn three. Busch goes high. Here comes Carl Edwards to the bottom.
17: But can Kyle Busch keep it wound up high? Edwards bobbles just a bit in his 16th race of the year. It is win number eight of the season for Kyle Busch.
10: Folks, that's all the time we have for you for this week. I'd like to thank Bubba Wallace and Jonathan Hassler for joining us. I'm Mike Bagley. For the rest of the MRA crew, we thank you for joining us as well. We hope you enjoy your weekend of racing in Indy, with a reminder to download another episode of NASCAR Live Wide Open this Thursday, and an invitation for you to join us 1 week from tonight at 7 p.m. Eastern with another edition of NASCAR Live. Until then, so long, everybody.
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22: Here we go. That's right. You are now talking with TD. I am your host, Teron Davenport. We are back in the house once again. Really appreciate the opportunity to talk some shot with you. We got a lot to get into. We're working our way towards training camp. We got the top 10 list of receivers. Going to get into that with Chris Sanders. And yeah, man, that's the thing that you have happening this season, right? The offseason is all the list to generate conversation. And Jeremy Fowler has done a great job of polling different NFL executives and personnel folks, so we'll get the results there. But as we get closer to training camp, I want to just go over some of the things, right, with this Titans team. And at this point in time, right, every year everybody is super excited and the optimism is abundant. And I think that's somewhat happening with this Titans team. I looked today on ESPN.com and they had betting on the Tennessee Titans in 2026. Improvements should be noticeable. I want to get into that a little bit. And one of the improvements is going to be because of the young core of players that they have. And they also did a ranking of the NFL teams, you know, as far as where they stand with players under 25. So we're going to get into that too. But first things first, when you look at Cam Ward and this Titans team, you know, they've been favored only 9 times since 2023. And that's, we're talking about 51 games. And against the spread, they're 16-35 against the spread in that span. So that is something to note. But as the story says, the tide may be turning in Nashville as head coach Robert Saleh and offensive coordinator Brian Daboll look to make headway following underwhelming output as head coaches in New York. So you got the new look offense, and they are actually favored to beat the Jets. And yeah, it's the Jets, but still they're favored. You know, so this would be the 10th time in 52 games the Titans were favored to win. And I think a lot of that is due to the improvements, right? You got John Franklin Myers brought over. You got Cardell Flott. You got Alante Taylor. These guys are joining an existing crew of a steadily improving Cedric Gray. He wants to get his coverage right, and that's, he's already shown he's going to find the football. And then you have the influx, Anthony Hill Jr. Then you look at Jeffrey Simmons, of course, Kevin Winston Jr., Amani Hooker coming off a high production year as far as interceptions, but overall it wasn't his best year. There's plenty of room for improvement there, but nevertheless you have these guys who are at it. And then obviously offensively you're looking at some Carnell Tate, Wandale Robinson, right? You're looking at Nicholas Singleton. You're looking at another year of Cam Ward. So that is something to take a look at. And when you look at the props, right? So as the futures, the over under for the Titans is 6.5 games. Yeah. I would lean more towards the under, even though I think they will have improved. Winning 6 games to me is a positive with this Titans team, right? Because they're still a team that they're in the bottom half of the league. Let's just shoot straight. They're in the bottom half of the league. But, you know, I think they can win 6 games. But 7, give or take, is going to be a stretch. So I would take the under on that one. Winning the Super Bowl, 130-1. Look, man, you got $5 to spare, $10 to spare. Go ahead, do it. I mean, 130-1, you know, your $10 will really make you a lot of money. It's not likely. Winning the AFC, 55-1. Winning the AFC South is plus 800. That's not a bad one. Playoffs, the number is plus 340. I don't think they make the playoffs, but again, you never know. and this team could get off to a hot streak. They could win some games early. Like, you look, you know, that beating the Jets would be a good confidence booster. It'd be the first time they've won the season opener since they beat Denver, and I think it was, what, 2022 or 21. So you got that. But then just, you know, to string, if they could string together a couple wins, I mean, it's going to be hard because the Eagles come in week two. You know what I mean? You got the Giants, you got the Ravens too. But if they could win, you know, two or three of those games, you know, early in the year, there's just something about momentum and confidence that you get, and getting that whole, hey, man, we're different this year type of approach to it could be good for them. So we'll see. But I would go with the under. And the other bets, that's just like, you know, just taking an extreme shot, like they said in Dumb and Dumber. So you're saying there's a chance. Yeah, there's a chance, but it's not likely to happen. I tell you one bet that I think is a pretty good one, and that's it's highlighted in the story. The best bet is Carnell Tate, 6+ receiving touchdowns. That's +170. And Benjamin Solek, he writes in the excerpt, Tate may end up splitting time with Wandale Robinson as the Titans wide receiver one, but there's no doubt who is better for red zone work. Tate is built like a traditional X receiver with great height and length, and his best trait in college was how well he caught balls away from his frame and through contact. Tate also has big play ability and can score from distance. This is true. 4 touchdowns of 20 yards or more. I find touchdowns a lot more likable over than his receiving yardage, but I'm generally bullish on a player the Titans made the 4th overall pick despite other big needs. Well, yeah, they did have other big needs, but getting a playmaker was maybe the biggest need. And, I mean, obviously you have the question marks at center and guard, but you don't go there at number 4 overall. So I get what they did. Pass rusher, yeah, possibly, you know, they could have looked at Arvell Reese, who surprisingly was there. But, hey, they're going to see him later in the year when the Giants come to town. But, yeah, I like that. And then when you look at Carnell Tate, he's a big part of the ranking. Now, check this out. The Titans last year were number 9 in the ranking at this time when it comes to, you know, you're looking at players, teams with players under 25. They were number 9 last year. They jump up 4 spots to number 5. And the blue chips, that the guys that consider blue chips, obviously Cam Ward, Carnell Tate. Notable graduated players, Wandale Robinson, Peter Skoronski. I know Robinson wasn't here last year, but, you know, he's graduated from one of the blue chip players for another team, the Giants under 25. And in the excerpt, 6 different players are currently under 25, started at least 10 games for last season's Titans, and they added 2 first round picks and Tate and Keldrick Faulk to that young group of talented players. Ward passed for 3,169 yards and 15 touchdowns in 25, turned 24 in May. He will throw to a group of wideouts that features Tate, Elik Iyemanner, and first-team All-Pro Chim DK. Iyemanner's 23, DK's 24, so that adds to that. And then you have tight end Gunnar Helm, who will be 24 in September, is one of the featured and one of the featured blockers in 23-year-old right tackle J.C. Latham. We've said J.C. Latham is one of the keys to this offense being right. He has to solidify himself as the right tackle and as the right tackle that they will have going forward. You flip it to the other side of the ball. The young talent on defense begins with edge rusher and number 31 pick Faulk, who will turn 22 before the season begins. Outside linebacker Cedric Gray, as we mentioned earlier, he's 24 in October. Safety Kevin Winston Jr. is 23 in December. And then I thought this was interesting because they're just kind of foreshadowing. I don't know at what point this happens, but Anthony Hill Jr. moves into the starting lineup as a second round rookie linebacker and doesn't turn 21 until February. That's going to be an interesting battle to watch, right? Anthony Hill, you want to see how he's able to come along, right? Because I remember Cedric Gray and Rashad Evans, it happened too. Obviously, injuries were a big part for both of these guys, but I remember those guys initially having to really struggle. They weren't able to play as fast as they normally play because there was just so much going on. I talked to Robert Saleh about it, talked to Gus Bradley about it, right? And I asked him about, you know, Paul Pasluski. I asked him about Fred Warner, you know, and these guys who played a lot of football early, but they were required to know everybody's assignment. And one of the things they said was, you know, they wanted to make sure that they gave him the right amount to allow him to come along gradually. And that's what they're going to have to do with Anthony Hill. He did have an interception in OTAs, and it was a pick six. But you got to know where you're going to be able to play fast. And in his case, you know, you got to know where everyone else is going too. So you can't really have too much time processing all that. You got to just be able to go. So that's going to be something to watch, like how quickly he could come along. But you also have Cody Barton there, you know, a guy who started 17 games last year. We know, look, Cody Barton is not Brian Urlacher or, you know, anybody like that, but he's still a solid player. It's not going to be easy for Anthony Hill to knock him off as a starter, but I think in due time that is something that may end up happening. So we'll see there. And then, of course, you got edge rusher Femi Oladejo, who's just 22. This team has a lot of talent that's under 25, but you know, when you have under 25 and you have a group like this, there's a lot of unproven players, right? Cedric Gray is probably the most proven out of these young ones, including Cam Ward. But, you know, that last 10 games of the year, we know what happened with Ward and how he excelled most of his last six games, rather. You know, most of his touchdowns were there. You saw the interceptions decrease. You had the Seahawks game. You saw the game against the 49ers, which was a really good one too. So I think the pendulum is swinging up for this Titans team. Obviously, there's you know, a lot more improvement to be made, but I think when you look at Peter Skoronski being the anchor on the offensive line and the question marks there at center and guard next to him, and obviously right tackle, left tackle, those will remain questions, right, until we see the pads come on and joint practices. And one thing with the Seahawks, right, they're going to come to town. Hard Knocks is going to come to town with them. So we'll see what happens there. That'd be cool to be a part of that. But, I mean, look, man, this Titans team, like I said, this is the time for optimism. Definitely, you know, get your hopes up, but not too high. I can't see this team, you know, making the playoffs, but I think six wins is a good season and a good start for Robert Saleh and the gang. We're going to go ahead and go to a break. We'll be right back because it's time to get into that top 10 receiver list with Chris Sanders, forever Titans receiver. We'll be right back.
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0: As the lights dim and the music fades, where are we going? And now, coming to you live, starting at Power Forward for your Minnesota Timberwolves. 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
1: Starring in Coming to America, Samuel L. Jackson. He looked just like that dude, man.
0: Hey, you look like Samuel L. Jackson when he was Gator in Mo' Better Blues. He said, because I'll do it. Remember, he was like, because I'm a crackhead.
1: Hey, he played some crazy roles, man.
0: Yeah, he's played a lot of roles. You ever see that movie Black Snake Moan?
1: See, there you go. See, I ain't even, see, man, that, see, you older than me. I don't even ever heard of that, man.
0: Yeah, you better check the internet.
1: Hey, other than that, hey, I got to ask you a question. You went to Ohio State this past weekend.
0: I went to the Ohio State. My daughter's orientation. It was a great visit, man. I didn't really care for the drive. I'm not someone who likes to drive more than 30 minutes. So to drive 6 hours was, something.
1: Time.
0: But we made it. We got up there. We toured the campus. She's going to be in Knowlton School of Architecture. That's where she's going to go to school.
1: Where's she staying on campus? Is it Liberty Tower or Moore Tower?
0: It's probably going to be one of the towers, the one
1: by the stadium.
0: The two that overlook. And it's pretty cool because Knowlton is like literally across the street from the stadium.
1: That's all. Yeah.
0: And the towers are right there by the stadium. I got to walk I walked around the outside of the stadium. And then I thought it was cool they had the bricks there with the names in there.
1: That's crazy.
0: The All-Americans. I saw Malcolm Jenkins, Draymond Jones. I wanted to go back because I Terry Glenn is.
1: I know. He's a dude, man.
0: Yeah. Yeah. So I wanted to find his brick, but I didn't make it back. But yeah, it was a great trip, man. We walked around the campus a little bit. She got to see
1: it.
0: She's happy. And yeah.
1: Good, man.
0: So be going back up there probably in about a month or so.
1: Cool,
0: to drop
1: man.
0: Her off. And,
1: so you're a Buckeyes fan, right?
0: Hey,
1: that's all I need to know.
0: Believe it or not, I was a Buckeye fan. The teams that you were on, all the way up until like 96, 97, that four-year stretch, yeah. I was a Buckeye fan.
1: Okay.
0: Yeah.
1: Okay, cool,
0: yeah.
1: Man. That's what's up, man.
0: Bobby Hoying, yourself.
1: Wow.
0: Then after you, Demetrius Stanley, Buster Tillman, Ricky Dudley, Orlando Pace, Terry Glenn.
1: Wow.
0: I did mention Sean Springs.
1: Sean Springs.
0: You know what I mean?
1: Yeah.
0: So many guys. James Laurinaitis a little bit later.
1: That's
0: Eddie George.
1: Man.
0: I really like that
1: Herbstreet.
0: Team.
1: Kirk Herbstreet.
0: Yes, yes, man. And
1: we had a squad, man.
0: I was telling my daughter about college game day. And I was showing her where it was. I was like, so you see this where the arch, it looks like a church. So they walk through there, but they start over here. And I tell you, on Saturdays when they have the show here, it's going to be so many people. And there's a guy, his name is Kirk Herbstreet. He played arch, it looks like a church. So they walk through there, but they start over here. And I tell you, on Saturdays when they have the show here, it's going to be so many people. And there's a guy, his name is Kirk Herbstreet. He played for this university.

0: interviewing, you know, different guys, you know, what they do and, you know, the position, and just kind of broadcast it that way. And then he sent his tapes into ESPN, and that's how he got started. Is that crazy?
1: Yeah, see, that's what I'm talking about, finding a way, a trailblazer, you know what I mean?
0: Yep.
1: You find your way. That's dope, man. I really like that, man. But, yeah, the campus, I was very impressed. I'm happy with her going there. Man, the school's expensive, you know, but we'll have to get her some more scholarships. But, yeah, I mean, it is what it is. So, I'm excited about it. It came down to Ohio State and Virginia Tech, and – Ohio State was the winner. So, but
0: that's awesome. Congrats, brother.
1: Yeah, appreciate it. So we got a list to go over, man.
0: We do.
1: These top 10 lists. We went over the quarterbacks last year. We had the last week. We had the wide receivers. It seemed like a year ago. We had the wide receivers on the list now. And man, I tell you, look. These lists, they're meant to generate conversation, and this list right here is definitely one to generate conversation because I think there are some good things about it, but man, there's some things that made me kind of scratch my head. So I guess we'll start from the top, or actually from the bottom, and work our way up, and we'll go to number 10. Actually, you know what? Let's look at some of the honorable mentions. Also receiving votes, you got Alec Pierce, T. Higgins, DK Metcalf, Terry McLaurin, Garrett Wilson. I think he should be in the top 10. Devontae Smith, there's an argument that could be made for him top 10. Ladd McConkey, the route specialist, Brian Thomas Jr., Jalen Waddle, Chris Olave. I think there's room for, and even T. Higgins may be in the top 10 also, but, you know, it is what it is. Also receiving votes, though, you had Jameson Williams, Drake London. Mm-hmm. Tyreek Hill is still getting love.
0: He still should,
1: Mike Evans, the everlasting receiver, Malik Neighbors, Zay Flowers. I really like Zay Flowers, elite player, but you know, not making the cut. And so we'll go to number 10. And you talk about guys who've been doing it for a long time. He's the only top 10 receiver in his 30s, and that's Devontae Adams. What are your thoughts on him there coming in at number 10?
0: I mean, I think he's a top 10 player each year, and I'm going to tell you why. It's because he changed the game of your releases at the line of scrimmage. I mean, everybody's doing what he's doing, because before he got in the league, everybody was kind of doing the same releases and getting outside. That's great, but the hesitation, the change of direction, everybody's learning from him. So, you know, and also, too, even though he switched a couple of teams, he's still playing at a high level. Mm-hmm. I mean, he's catching the football, he's making plays, he's creating separation. So I definitely don't have a disagree with him with being number 10 because why? He's been consistent wherever he goes.
1: Yeah, for me, it's the short area quickness and just the way he's able. And as you mentioned, he did revolutionize. Like he, Stephon Diggs, those are the ones that started like the basketball type, releases and stuff like that. So I'm glad you mentioned that. Highest ranking was number 6, age 33. Lowest ranking, he was unranked. Last year, he was honorable mention. Number nine.
0: My guy.
1: Exactly. You know, I always loved the rugged guys, you know what I mean? The big brute receiver. That's why I was a David Boston fan, if you remember David Boston.
0: Yeah, absolutely.
1: I remember me and my safety on my team, our starting safety, we used to argue all night about he was a Peter Warwick fan, I was a David Boston fan, and we would argue all night about who was who. Both were really good. Nevertheless, a guy who David Boston's game could be compared to, A.J. Brown, coming at number 9, highest ranking was 6, lowest ranking was unranked. He's 29 years old, last year's ranking 5th. Your thoughts on A.J. Brown?
0: I just love the way he catches the ball. I mean, if you ever watched him catch a football, he never catches it with his body. I mean, it's kind of like having two, you know, how can I say, catcher's mitt, to where he just catches the ball so softly and so easy. I mean, if you look at a couple of years ago when they played in the Super Bowl and he caught like a back shoulder pass for a touchdown, I mean, he just caught it with so ease. I love his route running. I love his tenacity, and he's tough. But the one thing I love about him is the way he catches the football. So I don't mind him at number 9. Mm-hmm. I just think that, you know, I mean, he's just that dude. He's that dude. He makes plays. He creates separation. But I love the way he catches the football, man. Absolutely.
1: You talk about catching the football and the supreme confidence in the hands, and that to me will always be a deciding factor for me with A.J. Brown. The way he runs, here we go, Chris, runs through the catch, right? You don't see him slow down. He's running through the catch, and this catch, tuck, get

0: upfield, I'm gone. You know what I mean? Yep, and that's what makes him one of the best yak receivers in the league. Shout out to AJ coming at number nine up there in New England now, reunited with Mike Vrabel. It's going to be cool to watch. Another familiar name, Nico Collins, coming in at number eight, right? Highest ranking was number three.
1: Yep.
0: Lowest ranking was unranked. Last year, he was ranked eighth, 27 years old. To me, it's all about the height, weight, speed that he brings. And mm-hmm. he's another one that's going to make those contested catches. And I like Nico Collins a lot, and I think he and C.J. Stroud are a very dangerous combination.
1: Yeah, but see, here's what I love about him that makes him special is 25% of his catches are over 20 yards.
0: Mm-hmm.
1: What? What?
0: Sound like somebody wore number 81.
1: Yeah, mine was 23.
0: You better get it right, right?
1: Yeah, but man, he just makes plays, and he's so smooth and fluid through in and out of his cuts, man. I love what he does. And you have 25% of your catches over 20 yards. That means you can catch the slant, the hitch, or whatever, and take it to distance. But mm-hmm. also, you're consistently can make the big play. So when he's playing for the Texans, he's one of those guys that when he throws the ball in there, you hold your breath because he's one of those guys that can make the play at any part of the field, man.
0: No doubt about it, man. I really love the deep aspect that he brings. So we'll move it on to number seven. You got George Pickens from the Cowboys, highest ranking fifth, lowest ranking unranked, 25 years old. Last year, he was unranked as well.
1: Yeah.
0: As long as this man could control his emotions,
1: I know,
0: he
1: man.
0: Is a problem. 93 catches, 1,400 yards, 1,429 to be exact, 9 touchdowns. Man.
1: Yeah, but see, here's the thing. I say this quote all the time, attitude determines altitude.
0: Mm.
1: Your attitude is going to take as far as you want to. I mean, his ability is off the charts. I mean, what, 93 catches? And when he catches the ball, he's mad at everybody.
0: Mad
1: I mean, you know
0: everybody.
1: What I'm saying? He just catches it with aggression. But the one thing that if I coach him and I see you loaf on a play, you don't block for one of your running backs, you're not playing for me. So you know what I'm saying? I say that in a respectful way because when you're catching the ball, they're protecting you. So you need to protect them. So I understand the ability's there and the guy can make plays. I mean, wherever the ball is at, his ball control, his body control is amazing. But at the end of the day, if he's going to become a complete receiver, he needs to become a complete blocker, a complete route runner, and have attitude with it.
0: Yeah, no doubt about it, man. And I think, you know, if he can harness that anger and get it together, he could be an even more dangerous player. Continuing to work through, you got CeeDee Lamb, his Cowboys teammate, highest ranking third. Lowest ranking, yeah. I mean, they have the 6 and 7 on the same. And, I mean, arguably, like, to me, Pickens could be elevated even higher, you know, give or take some adjustments. But nevertheless, CeeDee Lamb ranked third, highest ranking, lowest ranking, unranked. Last year, number four, he's 27 years old. Injury plague season he had, and then drops got in the way a bit too.
1: Right, right.
0: But he's still a guy I think that is among the top receivers.
1: I agree 100%. I think you swap places. I think he's 6, and I think CeeDee Lamb 7. That's where I had a little disagreement with on this list, just a little bit. But at the end of the day, CeeDee Lamb, I love what he does. I mean, I love the catches that he makes. He had over 1,000 yards, I think 1,077.
0: Mm-hmm.
1: But his body control, the way he catches the football, his route running is exceptional. But I just think that you have to stay on the field. You got to, you know, not get injuries. Because at the end of the day, you know, each year he can be in the top 10. I'd say in the top, you know, top 8 each and every year because he's that type of guy and he's that special in what he does.
0: Yeah, no doubt, man. No doubt at all. So moving on to number 5. Now, this one's intriguing to me. You got Amara St. Brown. Highest ranking was 2. Lowest was unranked. Last year's ranking 8th. He's 28 years old. This, to me, is a case of, you know, tell me what you want, right? Because we talked about Nico Collins and him stretching the field vertically. Well, this guy right here, he stretches it horizontally. And you talk about just like, the ability to play fast, right? The spot not being fast, so to speak. This dude is a problem in the slot. And like I said, he stretches the field horizontally. He's tough. His hands are consistent. And I like the ranking right here, number 5, Amara St. Brown.
1: Me too. But you said one word that really sticks out is he's tough. He played in a game with basically a hurt ankle and got 92 yards.
0: Yeah.
1: You know what I'm saying? I mean, that shows you the toughness, the mental toughness. But here's what I love about him is he changes directions with the quickness, man. I mean, when I say he changes directions, and also what I love what he does is when he runs routes, when he has a deep route, we always talk about this all the time, he has late hands. When I say late hands, to where the ball's in the air, the defensive back has no idea what he's going to do, and he puts his hands out to the last minute. He does it every single time, and that's what makes him special. Yeah, he creates separation, but I love the way he catches the ball, but also the toughness that he brings to the Detroit Lions.
0: Yeah, no, I love that, man. Detroit Lions with two receivers in here. Honorable mention, Jameson Williams. So there you have it. We made it through five receivers. We went a little long, but it's okay. So we're going to go ahead and go to a break. We'll come back and wrap this up with the other four receivers remaining on the list, and we'll see who comes in at number one. We'll be right back.
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18: This is Alec Eilmanner, and I'm talking with TD. Hola.

0: 10 receivers. We went through five. We got five more left. So coming at number four. Now, this one here, right?
1: Mm-hmm.
0: There's nothing like truly you look at him, you're like, but he does everything good.
1: Everything.
0: Puka Nacua, number four, highest ranking, number three, lowest ranking, unranked, 25 years old, honorable mention last year. There was a catch he made 2 years ago against the Ravens, man. And he ran a corner route, and Stafford, like, put it out there. And this dude, like, if Stafford put it out there when he put the left leg in the ground and he was, you know, exploding to the right, to the sideline, Stafford put it out there, and he just went and dove and got it. And the way that he hauled that in, I was just like, this dude is special. The hands. The run after the catch, 668 yards after the catch. That led all receivers. You talk about a yak specialist. He brings it, man. And, you know, he just, like, you look at him and you can't really point out anything special. But he just does everything exceptional.
1: But, see, we always talk about guys being a complete receiver, and that's what we see in this
0: Bingo.
1: Guy. I mean, this he does everything. He catches the screens. He takes the distance. And here's what I love about him is, he's not always – can I say – I'm going to say this in a respectful way. Sometimes he's not always open.
0: Right.
1: And he makes the tough catch. The defense is right there. The defensive back guys sometimes are right there. But he makes the tough catch with his body control. And you look up like, dang, how did he catch that? The toe tap. You know, catch the ball up high. You know, diving and getting balls. And that's what makes it so special, because there's a lot of guys that can catch the ball if they're wide open. But there's not a lot of wide receivers that can catch it when they have sticky coverage. And this guy right here – he catches, he runs the screens. When it's tight coverages, he makes the play. So that's what makes him so different. And, man, he's just a special, special ball player, man.
0: And he's going to block. You know what I mean? You got to add that, too. So,
1: right,
0: all right. So now is interesting.
1: Uh-oh.
0: Now is interesting, right?
1: Yep.
0: So I think any of these guys could be shifted around. The guy who is number one, I think, is undisputably number one in my mind. But, hey, let's go to number three, Jaxon Smith-Njigba. From the Ohio State, might we add. Highest ranking, number one. Lowest ranking, seven. Last year, unranked. He's 24 years old. Let's talk about this season he had. 1,793. That's how many? 1,793 receiving yards. This guy was working from the slot. Remember they said he was only a slot receiver? Well, he lined up outside and did damage, too. But obviously, you know, you got to think of the game against the Titans where he was able to turn Kevin Winston Jr. around with that, man, that corner post that he ran. Man.
1: What do you do? What's my favorite saying?
0: I was literally about to say it. Lie with your eyes. And, boy, he looked to that outside, and Kevin Winston opened up, and he whipped and went back inside, and it was game over.
1: Hey. You remember that song by EPMD, I'm Mad?
0: Yeah.
1: I'm Mad. He should be number one. That's just my opinion. The reason why. I know. But here's what he does so special, man. We always talk about running routes is a craft.
0: Mm-hmm.
1: You know, and you got to be an actor. He does everything right, from getting out of your cuts to lying with your eyes, to getting a guy off the spot, to understand that if you're in brackets, which guy to run the route off of. Those are the things that a lot of receivers don't know. Just say I'm in brackets. A lot of guys try to run the route off the guy behind him. No, you run the route on the guy up top. So just like we talked about that play to where he scored the touchdown, he lied with his eyes because he ran the route off the defender that was on top of him. So when you talk about a complete receiver, a guy that can run routes, a guy that can catch a screen, a guy that can run the comebacks, a guy that can run the seam, a guy that can run everything in the route tree, he's one of the guys that I think is number one, and I think he is great at what he does.
0: I'm not mad at that. I'm not mad at that. Now, to me, this next guy and Jaxon Smith-Njigba are interchangeable. Again, number one is not a discussion to me. However, Justin Jefferson, highest ranking, number one, lowest ranking, fifth. He's 27 years old. Last year's ranking, second. Jake doesn't like the number two ranking for him. I get it. And again, it could be, you know, beauty in the eye of the beholder. These three are interchangeable, but I don't know that there's a better route runner in the league than Justin Jefferson.
1: Man.
0: And, you know, I don't know if you've seen the clips of him working with the kids.
1: Yeah.
0: He knows this craft. Like, He's very sharp with it. Now, he had a down year. I mean, it's hard not to have a down year with that quality of QB play he got last year. So
1: right.
0: I get it. But, I mean, look, when it comes to doing it all, he's got it. He's got it. One word to me to describe him is smooth.
1: Yes. I mean, very, very smooth. But here's the deal. He had six 1,000-yard games in a row. I mean, not games, but 1,000 years in a row of getting 1,000 yards. Yeah. But when you said the key word is smooth, because the thing about it is I always tell my receivers this, run the route, change your mind. And when you talk about a receiver, you got to make every route look the same. So just say if I run the nine route, we talk about this all the time, base the route off the nine, I base every route off the nine, and then change your mind. So say if I run the comeback, I come off the ball full speed, but then I change my mind and run the comeback. He looked in every route that he runs, they all look the same. Then all of a sudden he changes his mind. That's hard to teach because as a defensive back, you don't know what he's doing because on the previous one, he might run a comeback. The next, he might run a dig. The next, he might run a post. But the first stem of the route is the same every single time, but he changes his mind on what route he runs. So when you have a guy with that body movement, that change of directions, the line with your eyes and bursting off the cut, special, special player.
0: Yeah, he's so fluent in and out of the breaks and stuff, man. It's fun to watch him. Fun to watch him. Well, we made it. We made it to number one. And you know what?
1: Yeah.
0: For the past 3 years, I felt that there isn't a conversation to be made. Right. Ja'Marr Chase, highest ranking number one, lowest ranking three, last year's ranking one. He's 26 years old. You know what I love, man? I love when guys dominate against press covers, right? Because they come up and they get in your face and you tell them, you know what, this is me and you, and guess what, brother? It's not going to be me. Ja'Marr Chase has 29 receptions against press covers. That's the most in the NFL last year. Go ahead and challenge him if you want to. But the thing is, as it says here, the ultimate chess piece. You could put him in the slot. He'll run that power forward type of slot. And he'll get vertical on you. You could put him outside, have him run the slant, and come on down. I saw a cut up of safeties blasting the in-breaking routes, right? And it was pretty cool to see. You come up and blast this in-breaking route, you might break yourself because he's going to break through that tackle and take it to the house, man. There's no conversation. 19 touchdowns of 40-plus years since he got – or yards, rather, since he got in the league in 2021. There isn't a better receiver. He and A.J. are my favorite receivers in the league, man.
1: I mean, and I don't disagree with you. I mean, I think that's a great choice. I love his route running, and I love what he does at the line of scrimmage. But here's what I love the most is he didn't just become a great receiver. He developed into a great receiver. I'm going to tell you why. When he first got into the league, dropping every pass.
0: Dropping everything.
1: Couldn't run a route. Dropping everything. Couldn't run a route. Didn't know what the heck was going on. The confidence was shot. But when he went into that offseason, he started to dissect what does he need to improve on. I need to improve on getting off the line of scrimmage. I need to improve on catching the football. I need to improve on running the route tree with expertise. And now we're seeing a guy, not just being a great player, but he developed into a great player. He said, you know what? I'm not going to go in the offseason and work on what I do good. I'm going to work on what I need to get better in. And he mastered it, and that's why he's number one, and that's why he's one of the best receivers in the league.
0: Hi, listen, you're not going to get pushback from me in regards to that, man. And to your point, the way he was able to – because remember when they wanted Penei Sewell to be the pick, right? And they're like, hey, man, he hasn't played in a whole – he didn't play last year because of COVID, that, and the third. And Joe Burrow was like, hey, go get my boy. Go get my boy. I understand that I'm getting obliterated because this offensive line is suspect, but go get my boy. Right? And, you know, I think when you look at a Ja'Marr Chase, that Joe Burrow to Ja'Marr Chase combo is one of the rare ones that are not affected by the offensive line.
1: Yeah. I mean,
0: as much.
1: Yeah. But they know each other.
0: Yeah.
1: I mean, and that's what you – when you talk about a relationship between a quarterback and a wide receiver, they know each other. They know if you send a blitz, we're going to eat your behind up. We know that if they go cover one or cover, you know, cover one or cover zero and it's man-to-man, I'm not going through my reads. I'm going to you because I know I'm going to throw it to a place where I know you're going to make the play. He understands how to do releases. He understands where he's going to put where the quarterback's going to put the football, and he makes the play on a consistent basis.
0: You know, quite frankly, I will say this: if you go cover zero, against this team. You better get home. You better get home. And if you don't get home, you better impact the quarterback. And we could go back to that Super Bowl against the Rams.
1: Yep.
0: Aaron Donald, he won that MVP for a reason. Because Jamar Chase, I forget who the corner. I think it might have been Manny.
1: It was Ramsey. It was Jalen Ramsey.
0: He cooked Brentwood's own Jalen Ramsey.
1: It was on Jalen Ramsey.
0: It would have been a touchdown.
1: Yep.
0: It would have been a touchdown. Donald got that pressure, and Joe Burrow overthrew it. That'd have been a Super Bowl. They'd have won the Super Bowl. So that was the rare time where I could say, you know what? And I'm not even going to say the offensive line, because we know Aaron Donald, he's one of the aliens on this planet, right? You know, you got certain guys, that's what they are. They're aliens. And that's
1: right.
0: He's one of them, and that's how he was able to get in there. And, man, I just think, and I know we spent a little more time on Jamar Chase, but rightfully so. Listen, that dude does everything. He is so damn good. I love watching him play.
1: But see, on the flip side of that too is when he gets the ball in the hand, he becomes a running back.
0: Yes,
1: I mean he'll catch it. He'll take it the distance because his vision is so good. He just understands that there's different phases in playing wide receiver. Right when you catch the football, now you become a running back. So when you have a guy like that that can run the route, run the whole route tree, he catches it and he becomes a running back. You got something special. So as a offensive coordinator, I'm going to figure out ways to get him the ball. So if they take him away him on the outside, I'm gonna put him in a slot and let him go in motion, so now he can work and get some room to get away from those guys, even if they double coverage him, because he's that type of special player, man.
0: No doubt about it, man. I love watching him and just
1: seeing.
0: Okay, so let's do this, right? Real quick before we get out of here. Carnell Tate, do you think he has a honorable mention, receiving votes?
1: I think so, because he reminds me of T. Higgins, the body control. I mean, they remind me of each other. They're big and tall. They go up to the highest one to make the play. But I think for this team to be successful out the gate, he's going to have to be the guy. I know Calvin Ridley's over there. I know he's going to make some plays. But that first game, he needs to come out and catch like 2 touchdowns, 8 catches, and let him know that the dog is here from the Ohio State University.
0: Okay, so that means that Jarvis Brownlee Jr. might be getting some work, huh?
1: Yeah.
0: All right, real quick, I know I said last thing, but this is last thing. Okay, we know a guy like Jarvis, right? And especially in this game, because we know he's emotional, right?
1: Yeah.
0: So especially in this game, he's going to be very emotional.
1: Yeah.
0: We know that he's very hands-on. He's grabby.
1: Yep.
0: How do you – okay, it's 3rd and 8, right? And they break the huddle. You line up on the right. You're number one on the right.
1: Yep.
0: Jarvis comes over. It's 3rd and 8. Your route call, you got to run a curl route. It's cover two. Take me through the progression.
1: Okay, so what I would do is I would widen the corner, get inside, and then I call it like getting back on your rail, but kind of bend it out a little bit, because the safety is going to play as half and just try to get his hips to make him think that I'm going running a deep route. And then I'll put my foot in the ground and come back in that window.
0: Yeah.
1: And catch it, spin, and let's go.
0: You want to widen him out and then sell that vertical.
1: Yeah,
0: right?
1: Sell the vertical.
0: And plant
1: so he runs
0: past you.
1: Yep.
0: And then you get,
1: he runs hot. Yep.
0: Exactly.
1: Yeah, that's it.
0: Yeah, that's it. And then you use your big body. Right, to shield him off if he wants to break on the ball. You catch it, you give him that little inside move, he shoots inside, you spin outside, and guess what? It's a race, and I know you ain't losing the race.
1: Oh, heck to the no. I mean, just like, but see, it starts with the route, because you got to understand, you know, the corner's trying to take away that flat, so I'm not running around off that buster. What I got to do is I got to make the safety think that I'm going deep to make his hips go upfield.
0: Mm-hmm.
1: So when his hips go upfield and I sell it, boom, boom, boom, boom, boom, stick my foot in there and come down the window, come down the stem. Now, even if somebody tries to play that core and try to take away the window, they can't get it because I'm coming back and sending to the quarterback. Those are the things that he has to do.
0: That's the secret right there, working your way back to the quarterback, back
1: working
0: to the football.
1: My way back to you.
0: Ladies and gentlemen, that fire was brought to you specifically by Who's our sponsor this week? The Ohio State University. Nah, man, I appreciate it, man. That was dope. Appreciate I'm glad we were able to talk some shop. Appreciate each of you for tuning in. 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
1: Oh, my gosh. 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
15: Welcome inside the Hall of Fame. I'm Booker T, six-time world champ, two-time Hall of Famer. Got my man Brad Gilmore here as always. As always, want to thank the people for stepping inside the Hall of Fame, getting your champagne wishes, caviar dreams, baby. Oh, yeah. How you feel, dog?
16: I'm feeling good, BT. I'm feeling good. You know, it was 4th of July weekend, so, you know, when I actually went to the World Cup, because I thought, what's more American than watching Canada lose? Right. That's just kidding. Of course, we love our brothers in the North. But I got to drink in the World Cup, and I'm not a big soccer guy. But I tell you what a vibe at that. It felt like a Super Bowl. Yeah. It felt like a Super Bowl.
15: Yeah. What was the final?
16: So it was 3-0, as they say in soccer parlance. Morocco beat Canada 3-0. Those boys from Morocco are playing.
15: How long was that game? Like 4 hours?
16: Well, you know, though, the whole thing probably from start to finish, you know, I mean, they play 90 minutes and then they had, you know, so, I mean, the match itself was probably a little under 2 hours, but the whole experience was, yeah, 3.5 hours or more.
15: Yeah. Yeah. And it's hard. It would be hard for me to sit and watch 3 points get scored.
16: I know
15: the atmosphere, the vibe, everybody's excited. Everybody's, you know what I mean? They cheered for every, you know, near point. You know, I don't know. I've just always tried to figure out what was the allure, you know.
16: I agree with you. You know, I will say, other than seeing the tremendous athleticism, I mean, those guys running up and down the pitch, back and forth at full speed, that was incredible. The atmosphere was incredible. But I'm such a basketball fan. So when people are running back and forth, they're scoring points the whole game, right?
15: Yeah. It makes you wonder about basketball. You know, as far as, is anybody playing defense?
16: Well, I mean, some people are. Some people aren't.
15: But I'm serious, because, you know, basketball players, they just run down there and they jack it up and go, you know, the scoring is so high at the end of the game. Sometimes it's 150 points. You know, we've seen games like that. It just make you wonder, man, what's the difference between, you know, a game like that, you know, and a game like basketball, because it's still offense and defense.
16: It's a great question. I mean, again, being able to use your hands, we cannot underscore how important that is, you know, because I just watch them to be able to dribble the ball in soccer, you know, with your feet. Like, just using your feet. You can't grip it. You can't, you know what I mean? Like, in basketball, you can maneuver more. And it's a smaller surface, and there's not as many people. There's 11 people in a soccer team. So I guess it's all those things. But I will say, it was a cool environment to go to and experience at least once in your life. So I'm glad that I did that. How did you spend your 4th?
15: Yeah. Had a party, man. Had a party in the back with the fam. You know, probably had about 30, 40 people here. And barbecued, just had some fun and hung out with the fam. It was really, really cool to actually do that. It was almost like a family reunion / party at the same time, you know, because all the brothers was there. And sisters. My brother, Stevie, he didn't make it. He was at a booking or something in New Orleans. But that was pretty cool, man. Just hung out in the back. We got a big tent that Charmel, you know, had some people come out here and put up, you know, so she put out all the decorations, you know, so it was actually really, really cool. And I actually watched that Abdullah Mason fight Saturday night, which was really, really cool to see boxing back on TNT for this next year. Every month, boxing on TNT. So I'm really excited about that. And to see Top Rank still in the game. For me, that's something, because that's nostalgia for me. Tuesday night fights, you know, with Top Rank back in the day, you know, so many guys, you know, made their careers on Tuesday night fights, with Top Rank back in the day. And now we're going to get a chance to see that all over again, you know, on TNT. So I was excited, man. It was a great weekend.
16: Well, for Turner Sports too, I mean, you got to think they lose basketball, right? They lost basketball this last season, so TNT needed to fill that gap with something. They have AEW, of course, so there's a thirst for combat sports in general. And now with UFC being behind a paywall and Zuffa Boxing with Paramount Plus, it's a really smart business move to put boxing and Top Rank on TNT. There's a sports audience there. They like combat, and you can't get it for free anywhere else.
15: Yeah, and I'm going to tell you right now, you know all the fights are going to be, you know, combative. They're all going to be, you know, competition. It's not going to be like a bunch of tomato cans. All these young guys are going to be vying for a spot. And that's what Top Rank was about back in the day. It was about putting young talent on there that was young and hungry get that, you know, champagne, wishes, caviar, dream treatment. So for me, I'm loving that, you know, watching that kid, Abdullah Mason, even though he didn't, step on the gas like I thought he was going to step on the gas. He got that kid out of there in the 12th round. And I thought the referee definitely stopped that fight a whole lot earlier than perhaps it should have been stopped. But I know they had to make the kid look good, but kid definitely going to have a future if he could just keep doing what he's doing, man. So I'm excited about what boxing is right now.
16: Well, Abdullah Mason, what is his nickname and why isn't it the Butcher? Right? He should be Abdullah the Butcher Mason. That's a championship name. Why is his name not the Butcher? It has to be.
15: No, man. I haven't thought about that one, but definitely gotta, I don't know, make it happen, you know. But
16: I know we're gonna get into stuff in the wrestling and MMA world, and there's several things going on. You know, a big WWE superstar is departing. Another one is coming out with a lot of information, you know, in his retirement that I wanted to talk to you about. Of course, coming out of retirement is Conor McGregor, or seeming retirement after a half decade absence. And then last week on the show, we were talking about Braun, and Braun did opt out of his deal. LeBron did opt out of the Lakers deal, and I don't know where he's going to end up. I don't know. Would you like to see LeBron back in Cleveland or Miami or with the Knicks or with the Spurs? Where do you think he lands, Book?
15: I don't know. I heard the talk was Golden State, right?
16: Golden State. So right now the top three teams are Golden State, Cleveland, Miami.
15: Well, I'm going to tell you right now. It ain't Cleveland. You can mark
16: that. You don't want to play James?
15: You can mark that off. It ain't going to be Cleveland. All right. Golden State, I can see Golden State just because there's a chance for LeBron to get another ring if he go to Golden State. I think that's the safe bet, you know, if we're betting on LeBron James, you know, showing up somewhere, because he's known for, you know, running and, trying to find that super team, you know, to go out there and get one more. So that's just the way I see it. And me personally, I ain't hating. I mean, if I can get one more ring, you know, and do it with somebody like Steph Curry, it'd be great. You know, yeah.
16: Have some fun. It'd be a fun team to watch. You know what I mean? Yeah. It'd be a fun team to watch. Well, we'll see. Hopefully we find out.
15: You're still in that beautiful weather. You know what I mean?
16: You're in Cali.
15: Yeah.
16: It's a lot better than Akron.
15: Yeah. Cleveland. Yeah. No joke.
16: No disrespect. Yeah. But to me, if you're a player and you have a chance, I know, look, he's got the lovely wife, Savannah, but to be able to play in Miami, you know, there's a lot to like about Miami, Book. A lot to like.
15: Yeah, like South Beach, ain't nothing wrong with taking your talents to South Beach.
16: Nothing wrong with it.
15: Like I say, LeBron ain't gonna, you know, sit here like a lot of people hate on LeBron, you know, as far as, you know, his arrogance and whatnot, and they may have a point, but the dude is great. He's been great
16: all time
15: throughout his career. He's been one of the guys that's went out there and, you know, really set a bench mark as far as the game goes. So, nah, man, I give him his props. But whatever makes LeBron James happy, it makes me happy.
16: Hey, I'm not mad at that either. But we'll see what free agency looks like in the NBA. I don't know. Did you want to start? Let's ask you. I want to plug something real quick. Big E has been doing some media. Big E, who's, you know, since retired after that devastating broken neck injury. And I didn't realize, Book, that he broke his C1, right? So it's not even like it was a low, you know, neck injury. I mean, it was right there.
15: Right there on the top.
16: Right there on the top, C1. I mean, that a lot of times can be lights out, you know, permanently for most people.
15: For most people, yeah.
16: So he's got a new book out. I think it's called How I Got Over. And I, you know, and it's not just how I got over in wrestling. It's how I got over injury, how I got over depression.
15: Oh, okay. I was just going to say, it couldn't have just been for his wrestling career.
16: No, it's how I got over all these things. He did do an interview with our buddy Van Vliet, where I think he's somewhat alleged, maybe a little bit, that you got the no bread, no water, no meat thing from him, maybe.
15: Like, no, I did not.
16: The meat, that he started, you know, because he said big meaty men slapping meat. I don't know if you've ever seen him say that.
15: I've seen that, yeah, but I didn't get that from him. I got that from what's his name? Basketball announcer. Can't think of his name right now.
16: Is he the? Oh, you're talking about where he says, "Mama, there goes that man."
15: That man, right there. Yeah, yeah. That's where that came
16: from. Blanking on his name.
15: Mark Jackson.
16: Mark Jackson.
15: Yeah, that came from Mark Jackson, man. Yeah, no bread, no water, just meat. Yeah, yeah. I mean, I give him his props. Yeah, seriously.
16: Yeah. He took it. But I didn't realize just how much Big E had gone through, you know, prior to wrestling. You know, and his story is actually really unique and really interesting.
15: Give me some insight. We got to take a break, but I need to. I heard about some of the stuff he's been talking about as far as how bad the break was and whatnot. Yeah. Let's talk about it. Guys, stick around. You're in the Hall of Fame. We'll be back in a minute.
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15: Boom! Welcome back inside the Hall of Fame, y'all. Talking a little bit about my boy Big E. What's the scoop, man? What's the scoop?
16: Well, I'm just telling people, like, I'm encouraging them. I think that the book is either out now or it's coming out soon or it's available for pre-order. Yeah, it's called How I Got Over Healing from Depression and Psychosis to Find Joy in and Out of the Ring. He kind of talks in the interview. I heard him with our guy Van Vliet. He talked a lot about like his, you know, the mental battle, not just after the injury, but like beforehand. And he went through a lot of dark times in his life. And I had no idea that because, you know, obviously you don't know people outside of the ring when you see them on camera. You know, so many people who are entertainers. They can also be, you know, going through their own stuff like everybody. And I guess, you know, Big E though was such a joyous and joyful and over the top kind of personality. You didn't think that he was going through, you know, what he went through prior to wrestling and then, you know, after the injury. I mean, I could definitely understand after the injury because you had a neck injury, right? At one point.
15: Yeah. That's pretty much why I retired, you know, from full time wrestling, you know, with the neck injury. But I was listening I was reading the story about Big E, and he was talking about, and I totally can relate with him, you know, from this one aspect, because I don't know, depression is something, I think something that everybody go through, you know what I mean? Just because of this thing called life, I think that's what it is more than anything, trying to deal with, you know, getting up and, you know, just going through this daily routine of life. But I remember, just like Big E, he was saying, man, he thought everything was fine. You know, he was making money. You know, the checks was there. You know, he could do anything. Everything was good. You know, you sign another contract, the check get bigger. You know, and everything's good, but it's still something missing. And I remember when I was making my most money, I was my most miserable. And so I totally can relate with Big E. And I think for me, I stopped putting money at the top of the list, you know, as things that's going to make me happy, because it didn't make me happy. As much money as I was making, I wasn't happy making that much money. I mean, I wasn't happy. It just wasn't what made me tick. And I had to figure out, man, if you ain't got nobody to share it with, you know, because I was a single, you know, it was a lot of things going on. You ain't got family to love on you. It was so much going on at that time. So I could totally relate with Big E being a guy that's in the spotlight, but being just like everybody else, having struggles. And just, you know, because we're human, we're no different, you know, so I totally understand what Big E is, and for him to be able to share that story may help someone that's in that same position that, you know, that he's been in, you know, before. So I love it.
16: And I agree with you. And thanks for sharing a lot of stuff you just did, because I think that sometimes, and maybe it's only everyone goes through it, but also a performer has a unique thing that they go through where, yes, I'm feeling down. I don't want to do this today. I'd rather stay in bed. I'd rather have the television on. I don't want to talk to you. I don't want to talk to anybody. But then you're standing there in the gorilla position or whatever, or you're standing there and someone's in your ear counting you down from 10. And you know, once you walk through that curtain or once the red light goes on, all the problems in the world have to go away, and you got to be something that maybe you're not feeling in that moment. That's like a unique feeling to performers.
15: Always take me back to Eddie Guerrero. You know, Eddie was, and he sometimes he would look so tired before he would walk out of that curtain. And he, I mean, you, and I just saw him in the back over in the corner taking a nap. He was asleep. And then that music would play, bang. And then he would go out and you never would know it. You never saw it. And that's the performer. You know what I mean? The performer is to go out there and leave you with the ultimate memory. It's just like going to like a convention or something. I always say, you know, I'm going to be dealing with a lot of fans throughout the day, and it's not my memory, it's their memory. And it's my job to make sure I leave them with a good memory, no matter what I'm going through in my personal life. And I could really be going through some really, really tough things, but it's my job still to make them feel a certain way. And it can be really, really hard. I'm going to tell you that right now. It can be really hard to be able to find those places and go to those places. It really is.
16: Well, you know, the two things that what you're just saying reminded me, you know, what I think about, what it reminds me of is one, I remember talking to somebody who's a Broadway actor, and he said the term, you know, I've always heard you say red light guy. I'm a red light guy. When the red light comes on, I'm ready to go. He said a term, Dr. Spotlight. He's like, you could be hurting, you could be tired, you could be hungry, you could be depressed. He goes, but once you walk out on the stage and the spotlight's there, Dr. Spotlight, everything's fixed for that moment, right? Until the spotlight goes off, and then it all comes rushing back. But for that moment, hour or whatever it is, 2 hours, 30 minutes, 10 minutes, Dr. Spotlight comes in. And then being at the conventions, you remember that Bun B, who was on the show with us, he said, what do you say? He walks into every room like his mother's watching him or something like that. Make sure he always has positive interactions with people, because even if he's going through something, you don't know what they're going through. And you just want to be there for them in that moment.
15: Yeah. It's tricky, man. The performer. So like I said, I understand exactly where Big E is coming from. And hopefully that story that he shared with, you know, the world, you know, people will be able to see a little bit, you know, the performer, you know, look at the performer a little bit different, you know, when he's out with his family, you know, understanding how precious that time is with his family. You know what I mean? Maybe I catch him at another time, you know, that type of stuff. You know what I mean? So it's real. It's real as it possibly can be.
16: Yeah. You know, I think that everyone, should definitely go check out that book. I think how I Got Over. And I think when he broke his neck, he was in Birmingham already, Birmingham, Alabama. I think that's where the match was, you know, I mean, that there's a great place to break your neck, right?
15: You know how many belly to belly suplexes I've taken on the outside?
16: How many?
15: Zero.
16: You know, he tells a story of that. And I understood why they went with a belly to belly to the outside, because he needed to get out of the match. He's a big guy. So they felt like they needed something big to, you know, put him down. However, maybe you could have figured something else out. But, you know, it is what happened.
15: Maybe a thumb to the eye.
16: Just the old. If Book got a big to, you know, put him down. However, maybe you could have figured something else out. But, you know, it is what happened.
15: Maybe a thumb to the eye.
16: Just the old. If Book got a thumb to the eye, you would sell that for the whole break.
15: Bro, it's like I got

0: he was one of those guys. He just wanted to go out there and do it. And I totally understood that as well. And, you know, but he's one of those guys that, you know, people are going to be able to look at and say, man, you know, maybe I want to slow down a little bit, you know, maybe I need to, you know, take a different approach, you know, because something as simple as a belly-to-belly suplex could be the end of your career. That's what we're dealing with here, guys. We're dealing with inches, centimeters. We're dealing with centimeters. And I saw it. I was just looking at it just yesterday on YouTube. And God dang it, man. He landed right on top of his head.
1: Oh, yeah.
0: Like you said, for the normal person, he shouldn't have never walked again, perhaps. Seriously. You know, so the muscle that he carried, you know, definitely helped him. But one thing about this business, man, you definitely do not want to put yourself in position for something like that to happen to you on purposely, you know, expect when you don't have to. I'm a safety guy. I've always been a safety guy. At Reality of Wrestling, if people don't know what the first thing about Reality of Wrestling is, you know, when I ask them, guys, what's the first thing we got to be thinking about tonight? If they don't say safety first, they need to get the hell up out of there very, very quickly, because, you know, that I'm the one that's going to be liable at the end of the day. You know what I'm saying? So I need you to go out there and be safe as possible. Now, we got a cage match tonight. Okay, how are we going to do this? Okay, we got a no-holds-barred match tonight. How are we going to do this? You know what I mean? No disqualification match tonight. How are we going to do this? We got to make sure we're going to do it. We're going to do it. We're definitely going to do it. But it's the way you go out there and do everything. That's just the way I look at things.
1: And I love all the wrestlers at Reality Wrestling. Love them all. Love them all. But sometimes, you know, they want to do something crazy. And you got to sit there and talk to them. You know, I remember we had a multi-person ladder match. And I'll give him a shout out. It was Eric Lockhart. He wanted to do the craziest thing in the world. And I was just like, bro, you might want to kill that. You're not going to be able to do that. That's really dangerous. You don't want to do that, you know. And sometimes you got to try to reason with them. But you know what? Sometimes you can't.
0: Part of the game, too. That's part of the game. You know, you got to go out there and make those mistakes. But for me, at Reality Wrestling, I've been watching all kind of stuff over the weekend, like these death matches and stuff like that, man. Oh, God. Some of it is so dangerous. I actually met Nick Gage a few months back, too. You know, it's really, really cool. Cool interaction with that Nick Gage. Big shout out to Nick Gage. But we got to take a break, man. We got to take a break. We'll be back. We'll finish talking about this. Stick around. You're in the Hall of Fame. Back in a minute.
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0: because I'm going to tell you, I got a long day. I was out on the golf course yesterday, man. I'm going to tell you, it was hot. Super hot. Passed out. Body cramped up and everything, man. I'm like, what is wrong with me? Oh.
1: You know, you're playing golf in the middle of July or the middle of the summer.
0: I went out in the evening, man. It was a late round. It was a twilight.
1: That humidity doesn't care if it's daylight, it's dark. It's still there. It's still there. It's always going to be there. God dang, yeah. It was hot, man. It's so hot.
0: But shout out to Nick Gage, man. I saw him at one of the conventions. He came up and hollered at me. Have you seen his story on Dark Side of the Ring?
1: I saw it, yeah, from a couple seasons ago, right?
0: He actually robbed a bank.
1: Yeah.
0: Yeah, I mean, we just went in and robbed it because he was broke. Yeah, I mean, let me go in here. That should let everybody know that's doing the death matches. Ain't a whole lot of money in it. Well, you still got to go rob the bank.
1: Yeah.
0: But no, nah, man, he did his time. He did the crime. He did the time. But shout out to the brother, seriously. It was actually cool running into him, seriously.
1: Well, cool. You know, I always like to hear that when you're bumping shoulders with somebody. Let's talk about somebody who I know you're a fan of, though. Let's talk about Sheamus. Sheamus, WWE superstar, you know, one of the greats. He's, you know, I guess he didn't want to restructure his contract, similar to what happened with the New Day. And he's parting ways with the WWE. What do you think about this, Book?
0: What did I say about talent in the WWE just about a month or so ago? What did I say? I said, man, we're in a different time now. It ain't like it was back in the day. You know what I mean? You know, when it's the attitude era, when you think guys are going to be around, you know, for 100 years, they're never there. When I hear the term lifer, you know what? Well, I thought he was going to be a lifer. I thought he was going to, what the hell does that really mean? In a job, when you work at a job, what does that really mean? You're going to be a lifer. I mean, do anybody expect any basketball player to stay on the team forever?
1: No, they got to
0: expect. I mean, any football player, how many football players stay on the team forever?
1: Yeah,
0: one may be coaching. You know what I mean? You know, assistant coach, and he keep that job, you know, for the remainder of his life, you know, until he retires, you know. But how many actually do that?
1: Very few.
0: How many people like myself, you know, been in the wrestling business for 35 years, you know, go from wrestler to, you know, commentator, you know, mm-hmm. you know, whatever. I mean, it's not that many do. Come on. It's a life expectancy and everything. Okay. And when I hear people out there try to make shame, and I've heard these podcasters, people talking about this could be a problem. Sheamus is 48 years old. Okay. Yeah. Sheamus started in the WWE in 2007 in the FCW program. All right. He started on the main roster in 2009. This guy's had damn near a 20-year career as a professional wrestler in one company. If look here, I'm gonna tell you right now. I tell people all the time. I started thinking about retirement when I was 30 years old. Okay, I said 45. I know I'm gonna be wrapping up. I know I'm gonna be done. And so, 20 years ago, I opened my wrestling school. Okay, because I knew I was going to have a backup plan to do something. Okay, and I'm sure Sheamus has worked his plan and you know, been expecting this moment to come just because he's 48 years old. Okay,
1: right.
0: Okay. Now, if that's not something that's on the mind of someone like Sheamus, it's like I say, when the company changed over and the new people came in, I made a point to have a meeting. You know, with the upper echelon and say, hey, I know it's a young man's game. All right. I know my time could be coming up. And if it is, just let me know. You know what I'm saying? It ain't going to be no hard feelings or anything like that, but maybe we can work on, you know, we got this little show called the Hall of Fame. You know, we got something we can still work, you know, but do not think I was just sitting there resting on my laurels. And someone like Sheamus, four-time world champion, yeah. All right, he's put in his work. And the thing is, if Sheamus left WWE, he still can go and make money and still do this thing for however many more years he actually wants to do it, if he wants to do it. So when I hear people, you know, literally trying to make WWE the bad guy when somebody get released, laid off, or fired, that just gets that, because that happens in any corporation. It really does.
1: It does. And in this instance, and I think the New Day instance, these are the first two I remember since the new regime, as it were, took over, where there was a talks of restructuring. You know, will you be open to restructuring your deal so we can keep you? But maybe I'm assuming restructuring means we're not going to pay you as much. That's what that sounds like to me. I don't know that. I don't know what the deal was with Sheamus or the New Day or what they offered or what they didn't offer. But that's kind of what that means to me. And if Sheamus, who's a businessman, he says, look, I love the run, because he's been there. God, Sheamus has been there how long? Since
0: 19 years. He's been there 19 years.
1: Come on, man. That's a career and a half. I would venture a guess to say, let's round it up to 20. 20 years is more than, I'd say, 85 to 90% of most people who've been under contract with WWE ever see. Right, that's got to be one of the longer. That's the less long ride.
0: We don't understand how extraordinary that really is. You know, for Sheamus, lasted 20 years. Like I say, he's got 4 world titles. You know, he's done so much. You know, just in the business in general. And now he's at that stage of his career. Look, I don't care what I don't know. I don't know what these guys. I don't know what these people think out there. I don't know. I don't know what they've been smoking or what, but it's no way you can run as hard at 48 as you could when you was 28. Okay? It's no way. Your body's just not gonna take it. You can't drink as much at 48 as you could at 28. All right? I don't know about the ladies or anything like that, but because I'm up there and I'm still pretty good. But as far as going out there and doing that road schedule, that grinding, that bumping every night thing, it's very, very difficult at 48 years old. So people need to take that into consideration first and foremost when we're talking about stuff like this.
1: Yeah, absolutely. And to me, Sheamus has had, you know, a Hall of Fame career. And, you know, like when you retire, right, sometimes when you're, you know, building up your retirement account, you know, you can either have an IRA, you know, you could have a 401k, you could have a Roth IRA. There's this new thing I hear wrestlers are doing. I think it's called a con IRA, right? Where there's...
0: You know that's going to be attributed to me. Don't say that. Don't say that. Because somebody's gonna definitely.
1: It's new. It's new. Last maybe 6-7 years, there's this thing. It's called a con IRA. I hear it pays out really well.
0: It works. It works. That's
1: great.
0: All I can
1: retirement
0: say.
1: Plan.
0: It works. But no, man. Definitely. I wouldn't. I don't want to see Sheamus leave WWE. But everything. Everything come to an end. Everything has an expiration date on it. And people need to just look at it that way. And I'm sure, like I say, Sheamus hasn't just been sitting at his house just waiting and wondering, you know, if I'm going to stick around WWE for the next, you know, 100 years or anything like that. I know people had said that he had a lot of people been saying allegedly that he had a 5-year contract that he just signed not too long ago. And maybe he did. Maybe they did come to him and say, hey, can we restructure this and whatnot? He said, nah, I really don't feel that. That's his prerogative to do that. And to say, hey, let's just move on. Hey, we had a hell of a run together. And I think at the end of the day, I'm going to tell you right now, damn it, I know my time's going to come. All right. I know it. Okay. And trust me, what I'm going to be saying is, man, I appreciate you guys, man. We had a hell of a run. You know what I mean? And then I'm gonna go in the laboratory at Reality of Wrestling and I'll keep on working. What are we doing next week? You know what I mean? Yeah. I'm coming to the office right here and we're gonna get this show done. You know, who we now we can really start talking. I'm turning it up. You know what I mean? We're streaming now live. You know, so
1: I thought you might invest

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0: Hallelujah. Welcome back inside the Hall of Fame, y'all. Just had to get my voice back. Getting ready to wrap this thing up. Like I said,
1: wait, so we got to talk about McGregor.
0: Yeah, but like I said, I know we got some super chatters, but we got to talk about Conor McGregor making his return back to the Octagon after nearly 5 years. I mean, geez, man, it's been a long time since Conor McGregor been inside the Octagon. Actually, it's been since July the 10th, 2021.
1: Exactly 5 years.
0: Yeah, exactly 5 years. But we remember how Conor splashed on the scene. You just splashed there with Jose Aldo, you know, putting him down in seconds, and then just taking over the division. And me personally, I always thought Conor McGregor was a extraordinary fighter. First and foremost,
1: great striker.
0: I thought the way he came into the game, he just took it and took it by storm. Man, you cannot take that. You cannot take that away from Conor McGregor. I always thought he was fighting smaller opponents. You know, from day one, I always thought he was fighting smaller opponents. And then finally, when Conor McGregor started fighting better guys, we started seeing, you know, how good Conor McGregor really, I wouldn't necessarily say wasn't, but, you know, everybody sometimes seems to have holes in their game, and people start finding those holes in Conor McGregor's game. Conor, over his last four fights, he's 1-3 in his last four fights. That right there, that tells me a whole lot. It tells me a whole lot. The only person that he beat out of that three was
1: Cerrone.
0: Cowboy Dan Cerrone. And Dan Cerrone was so scared that night. He was so scared. He was just like, hit me with anything. And
1: he got knocked out with a shoulder.
0: Yeah. It, that's what I'm saying. You know, I'm going to go to sleep. Just hit me with anything. You know, so I put an asterisk. Let's put an asterisk, you know, by that fight and just say he's, you know, 0-3, you know, his last few fights.
1: Well, let's
0: say
1: in his last fights against contenders, right?
0: Yeah. And Dustin Poirier, I mean, not only did he beat Conor McGregor, the second fight, he broke him. Literally.
1: Yeah.
0: So the fight against Habib, that was a wash. Conor had very, very few moments in that fight.
1: That third round, he looked decent. And then the rest of the time was Habib time.
0: It was not one moment where Habib looked like he was in trouble.
1: No.
0: Not one moment in that fight where Habib looked like he was in trouble in any way, shape, or form in that fight. And when Habib wanted to finish it, he finished it in grand fashion. The pull out of the fight with Michael Chandler because he had a toe injury, something like that, which all that buildup that they put into that fight, you know, with the Ultimate Fighter, you know, and all of that was literally a waste. It was a wash.
1: And a fight, you know, he probably would have won.
0: You know what? I feel like he could have beat Michael Chandler, but I don't know if I think he could have beat Michael Chandler with a broken toe.
1: Yeah.
0: To be honest, you know, so I just, you know, wonder what Conor McGregor's head is coming back, fighting someone like Max Holloway, even though Max Holloway got to put on 20 pounds, you know, even though Max Holloway probably walk around at, you know, 168, 170 anyway, probably, you know, I would imagine
1: maybe,
0: you know, fighting at 140, 145, you know, so I would imagine he walks around heavier than that.
1: 165. Yeah.
0: Exactly. So it may not be a stretch for him to make weight or anything like that. But Conor McGregor's definitely trying to put himself in a good position to win this fight, as well as people might be gauging Max off of his last fight with Oliveira. And I'm going to tell you right now, that wasn't even a real fight. Okay. That was a wrestling match. They should have had that in the real American, you know. I'm serious. It would have fit better over there. You know what I mean? So now I feel like Max can go out there and definitely beat Conor McGregor, especially. And I'm not trying to put anybody down or anything like that. But as an athlete, Conor McGregor does not look like the same person. He doesn't. So we're going to find out if Conor McGregor is near the same person he was when he first stepped inside that octagon. And I'm going to tell you right now, there's no way he can't be.
1: Well, I don't think there's any way he can be, especially after that devastating leg break. We've seen it two other times in UFC history. That was with Anderson the Spider Silva when in the fight with Chris Weidman, the second fight. And then Chris Weidman, ironically, had the same injury, and neither guy was fully the same after that. We've seen Anderson and Chris come back, and we've seen Anderson do a lot more boxing, which is possible and feasible and doable for Conor. But yeah, I don't know. I don't know what to expect, because I think that Max Holloway is not a that's not an easy fight. At all. That is not an easy fight for Conor McGregor. And to come back out of, semi-retirement, a half decade off, is pretty long layoff in the fight game. We're going to have to see what happens. I know he has a second fight on his deal in the UFC, and I think it's for maybe early spring or something like that is when the next fight's supposed to be. And he's not talking about re-signing. So I want to ask you this, and then we'll get to our super chats. Two things. One, does Conor McGregor win this fight? If so, how? And two, is he trying to get through his UFC deals so he can go over to a Netflix and an MVP and cash in on a Jake Paul fight or some kind of big, him and Nate fight or him and whomever to get a big check?
0: Yeah. I don't know what it is, man. It's really hard to answer that question because Conor's been out 5 years. That tells you right there that he's not hurting for money. If you could take off for 5 years, you ain't hurting for money. Mm-hmm. The big deal when he sold a proper 12, he got a boatload of money for that, right? So if my estimations and calculations are right, Conor shouldn't have to actually have another fight to actually live comfortably for the rest of his life. Now that posed the question: why is he doing it? Of course, man, the bravado. Of course, you still want to be the guy. Of course, you still want to be the baddest man on the planet. That just comes with, that testosterone in a man. That's all that is right there. Conor's definitely going to, try to go out there and prove that, perhaps he still got it, but I do think this, he might be trying to finish his contract, but if he lose to Max Holloway, his career is over anyway.
1: Yeah, I mean, there's not a lot more juice left in the squeeze of a Conor McGregor fight. This is big. This is a big fight. I mean, that UFC White House card was awesome from the fight perspective of it. It was incredible. This might be the biggest fight, of the year, though, to see Conor back and to see it against Holloway. And to me, okay, let me ask you this, though, because who's champion of 170 right now? I have to look it up, but does this put Conor into contention if he wins?
0: Conor's always in contention.
1: Well, I know.
0: He's always in contention. I mean, whether he win it, whether he just coming back, he's in contention. So if he wins, he's definitely going to be in contention as far as Dana White is concerned. He's money, man, more than anything for the UFC. People want to see him. Yeah. He's got a country behind him that want to see him. So that right there put Conor in a different light than most of those guys in the UFC.
1: But does he win? Does he win on Saturday?
0: I don't know if he's going to win or not, but I'm going to tell you right now, I think Max Holloway can beat him. Yeah. I think Max can beat him from a stand up perspective. I don't think Conor's going to want to go to the ground and try to play down there for too long because I'm not a fighter or anything like that. I've never, experience, being in a three or five round fight or anything like that. But I can imagine being on the ground is going to drown you and drain, every ounce of energy more so than you just standing up and throwing punches. So yeah. I see that fight. I see that fight being a stand up and I don't see Conor want to, be on the ground too much. Is that a three round or a five round fight?
1: It's got to be a five rounder because it's the main event.
0: Okay. Mm-hmm. All right.
1: So five rounds. We'll see. We'll see what happens this Saturday. And also, Reality Wrestling Revolution Rising will be streaming live. Platinum presents Revolution Rising on Saturday as well. Tickets still available at the Walker Texas Lawyer Arena. The last show before Summer Champions. You don't want to miss out on that. Last Platinum show. We'll go to our Super Chats here, Book. This is Cali Toenail. Says, is LA Knight Bloodline rerun helping LA rise into a title shot, or are the wheels just turning? It seems like he can't get to the top of the mountain.
0: It's hard for me to put a finger on what's going on with LA Knight as far as why haven't, he's been a guy that they would have put a trigger on. I don't know, man. I, I don't book the shows, and that's just one of the reasons why I try not to, because I see a guy like LA Knight, you know, I got to do something with him, because if I don't do, we're just talking about expiration dates, the expiration date going to run out on him. You know what I mean? We don't do something with LA Knight and do something with him. But then again, maybe it's going to be one of those shocking moments, you know, that people, you know, go, man, finally, you know what I mean? When he does, you know, cash in, you know, so I don't know. But I don't know. I'm hoping for LA Knight to get his shine, to get his big push.
1: Our next one comes from D'Angelo Brown, 87. Thoughts on Nikki Blackheart NXT debut?
0: Man, I'm a big fan of, you know, just bring the smoke. You know what I mean? Dark and smoky, baby. Oh, yes. Now, Nikki Blackheart, she's going to be a big star, man. She's going to be a big star in WWE. I love her aggression, man. I mean, you can see when she lay it in, you ain't got to think twice about it. You ain't got to tell her, you know, to do it twice. You getting whacked. I love it, man. But the one thing, I got to make sure I give Nikki Blackheart a little advice on when she made her debut, when she came in and she picked the girl up, you know, for the torture rack. She almost, you know, looked like she went down and she almost hurt her knee. One thing, you know, you never really want to work a cold muscle. All right. You make sure you warm that muscle up and think about, you know, what you got to do, when you go out there, opposed to just going out there and doing it, run through it in your head and run through it many, many times. Because and the thing is, I'm sure I'm 100% positive. She'll never make that mistake ever again. You know, as far as, you know, something like that happening, just because once you do it once, you know, not to do it twice, but the one time it happens could be the one time you get injured.
1: Yeah.
0: So we gotta make sure we look out for that. But I'm a big fan of Nikki Blackheart. I don't know what her name is, because when we saw her, when she made the debut, I didn't know who she was. All right. I'm just letting you know right now. I still don't know who she was. You know what I mean? So I'm still waiting to find out who she is. So let's just clear that up.
1: Say it that way. And our final one of the day comes from Elijah Vin 97. Hey, Booker, quick question here. When Vince McMahon was selling the WWE, have you ever thought about buying it at the time, or did you have the money or not? I know some, they make a lot of money. I don't know.
0: Yeah.
1: That's
0: several billion
1: dollars.
0: It's a lot of money, man. And the thing is, I wouldn't look to jump off the deep end and get into anything like that. I even talk about reality of wrestling as far as how big I don't want reality of wrestling to get.
1: Right.
0: You know, I'm like, man, I just want to stay in my lane. I really don't have that kind of, you know, time to put into something like that, because it is very, people don't really understand. I've gotten a chance to see guys, like when I first joined WWE, they were young men, and now they've grown old as hell. And they're still young men. That job can be very stressful, man. It can be very stressful with you running around doing this and doing that, this city, that city, this country. You know what I mean? It is, you know, this time zone. It is unfreaking believable how much you really got to put into that job, you know. So for me, that's why when I put in mine and I was like ready to step back, I was like, man, I'm good. I'm ready to step back, because I've done it all, you know. And and I think that's the way you want to do. You want to do it as long as you possibly can, and get the hell out and try to live some of this life that we call life, you know. And rest on the loyals more than anything. But nah, man, seriously.
1: Well, there you have it. Those are our super chats for the day, and that's our show. We'll see what happens with Connor. We'll see what happens with everything. I'm excited to talk to you next week about it, Book.
0: We'll find out, man. Stay tuned this weekend, man. It's going down. So, hey, like always, guys, I want to thank everybody for stepping inside the Hall of Fame today, getting your champagne, wishes, caviar, treats, Brad, for all the heavy lifting. And until next time, peace. We love you. We out.
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12: 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Connor Newt, Nick Frazier, Christian Skelton here with you on this fine Saturday. 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How's that feel? Feels pretty good. Nick Frazier, how are we doing today?
13: Doing pretty good, man. Just been very busy this entire week, just like you and Christian. It's just been one of those weeks where your day starts, and then you close your eyes four or five times, and you're at home. Like, yeah, that's kind of how it felt for me this week, and I'm just glad it's Saturday, man. Saturday, weekend huddle, enjoying a nice little day of sports. I know we got cycling going on behind us. That's Tour de France. And then
12: that I had no idea what was happening.
13: Yeah, I think it's like, a multiple weekend event, right? It started last weekend, and it goes through another weekend.
12: You're typically the person I rely on for information like this.
13: Look, I'm not a big cycling fan. I mean, Lance Armstrong no longer is a cyclist, so there's no really dog in the hunt. But that's just me being ignorant. I apologize. I'm sure it is a very difficult sport. I mean, these guys have tree trunks for legs to cycle up the hill, down the hill. No thanks.
12: But everything's going good?
13: Yeah, everything's great.
12: Grandmother's doing all right?
13: Yeah, she's doing well.
12: That's awesome.
13: Yeah, thank you.
12: Good to hear. Christian, how we doing? I feel like it's been forever, but it also hasn't.
14: Yeah, I think it's just because I was actually here all week. It's probably why.
12: Which is
14: unusual for me because I'm usually not here during every day. But I was here every day doing Robin Rex, so it was fun. But yeah, I'm excited to have a day off tomorrow for sure.
12: Yeah, I can imagine. This is not really the way I was planning on starting the show earlier this week, but I feel like I have to. On Thursday, or I'm sorry, let's start with Wednesday. Wednesday, if you listen to DVD, and look, I don't want to make this all about myself. This absolutely isn't about me. It's actually about everyone but me.
10: I came and ended the show. Adam took off early, so Brandon Bigsby and I wrapped up the show with America's favorite game, taking over the station, maybe one day the nation, as Adam Vingan likes to say. I talked about my dog, and she was very, very sick at the time. We didn't know how much longer she had, and Thursday we had to put her down. She lived a long, long, very happy life. She was 11. Her name was Sadie. She was a beagle. Everyone says this about their dog, and everyone is right because every dog is the best dog ever, but she was the best dog ever. I mean, the kindness, Christian could tell you, she never met a stranger. Anyone that walked through that door was automatically her best friend. Most dogs bark and get hostile, not hostile, but aggressive when a stranger walks through. Not her. She would run up to the door, smile at you, and wag her tail, as dogs do. But she just got too sick. We're lucky we got her when we did, because if we would have waited even longer, she probably would have just passed on her own. But it's been a rough week for me. That's why I was off Thursday, for those wondering. But I just want to say that I don't care what people say. I don't care what people teach. I believe that all God's creation goes to heaven. Anything that is created, dogs, cats, birds, freaking trees. I think everything that is created by our Lord goes with him. So I have full confidence that my Sadie is up in heaven, probably getting a front row experience with Michael Jackson, which is amazing, probably rolling around the Great Rainbow Bridge, prancing around, and, you know, I would imagine she didn't want to be with much of the dogs. She'd probably be with more of the people. So that's just my little soliloquy. I had to pay tribute there a little bit. So I appreciate you guys letting me do that. And again, we could use your prayers. Not that anything is wrong. It's just, you know, it's
13: time of mourning. Yeah.
10: It's grief. It is sad waking up in the mornings and not hearing those little clickety clacks down the hallway. It's going to be hard, but such is life. And thankfully I have things. I have people like you and Christian and Chase and everyone who works here to help me out, and, you know, friends outside of work. And, thankfully I get to come in here and I do what I love every single day. So that's what I'm trying to focus on for sure.
13: Well said, Connor. Well said, man. Thoughts, prayers to you and the rest of your family through this time of just grief. And yeah, I mean, a dog is definitely a man's best friend. Obviously,
10: they really become a part of your family.
13: They do. I mean, I've had a handful of dogs throughout the years, Labs, and they just, you get so attached to them. And then when that time comes, it's just, it rips your heart out, man. It truly does. So definitely, I don't know what it feels like because of an 11-year-old dog. I've had dogs that old, but for you, man, I mean, I'm really sorry to hear about it.
10: Oh, I appreciate it. It's not easy. And look, again, I don't come on here for sympathy. I come on here for, this is my release. This is how I cope with things, is talking about it. And the ultimate way of doing that is coming on Nashville Public Airwaves and making you all share my pain.
14: Yeah, I will say this is, I never was able to have a dog as a child, which always sucked because I love dogs, but this is the one part of it that I am not going to lie, I'm glad I never had to experience. So
10: it is tough.
14: I mean, I'm praying for y'all for sure.
10: I mean, we had one, we lost her, her name was Maddie. We lost her when I was 8, but she was old most of the time I could remember growing up with her. So now, you know, this dog's 11, quite literally had her half of my life. So the fact that she's gone now is rough. But it's going to be okay. Like I said, I've got things to get me through. I've got this to get me through. I've got Derek Mason next week, which will just be a joy in its own. So that's all I'll say about that. I appreciate the opportunity to, you know, release my grief on the air. Little bit of news that we've been planning, Frazier and I. Next week will be our last show here on Saturdays. It's not that we don't love doing it, but we have things coming in the works. I told you yesterday, and you'll be a huge part of this as well. Starting next Monday, we'll have our weekday show every single day from 6 to 7 called Six. We're bringing it back. I will host that, but you're going to be a huge part of it with me as well. A lot of people are going to be a part of it. It's going to be really, really fun. But with that being said, next Saturday, I don't know where we are. I think it's a remote. It's not here, but that'll probably be our last show. I can assure you the Huddle won't die. It'll probably go elsewhere. We'll probably pass it on to the next generation of developers, but just wanted to pass that along. It's been an absolute hell of a ride, and look, we're not going anywhere. In fact, we're probably going to take higher roles here at this station, but it is hard to say because, and for you and me, this has been kind of our home the last 3 years or so. So
13: yeah, it's been the baby.
10: It has. I mean, we've taken this thing and done something with it that no one else has, and that's turning into like a fifth program.
13: Sure. I mean, it's been fantastic, and like, I mean, regardless of what scheduling is for, I mean, just on a personal level, I really don't know what scheduling is for me going forward. So, I mean, it's just been awesome, and I mean, there's still going to be some cameos here and there on the weekends, so it should be fun. Yeah. But no, we're here to entertain and have a good time and talk sports. That's what Sports Talk Radio is, you know. So,
10: but we'll worry about that next week.
13: Sure,
10: we got today.
13: Sure.
14: And I'm not going anywhere on Saturdays, everyone. If I'm your favorite person on the show, you have nothing to worry about.
13: Yes.
10: Chloe Rejoice.
14: Yes.
10: But, yeah, just a little bit of... I think we needed to get that out there.
13: Sure.
10: Next week will be it. I don't want to call it the series finale. We'll just call it a reboot coming.
13: Nice. Well said.
10: Yeah. But
14: it's not like it's going to be the last time three of us do a show together.
10: No.
14: So
10: if I know anything... He's going to be a huge part of the Six, and I guarantee you, you're going to find yourself behind that board with us on the air. So we're not going anywhere. It's just we're moving a little bit of just places.
13: Different time. That's all.
10: I mean, if you look at it, we both just have so much. Like, football starting soon, so I'm going to be out with the Titans. Soccer's getting back into the swing of things.
13: Sure.
10: Frazier's going to be out doing stuff with Nashville SC. Plus, we're both producing daily shows.
13: Yeah.
10: Plus, you know, contrary to popular belief, we're human beings too. We have families.
13: Sure.
10: So,
13: I mean, I've been doing this 6 days a week for about 3 years now, give or take.
10: Yeah.
13: 2.5 years. So, I mean, just be a chameleon. Do whatever you can. That's just a motto for life. If you're offered the opportunity to do whatever, just say yes. Because when you say no and you neglect opportunities, guess what happens? You miss out on a lot. So just say, always say yes and be a chameleon. Adapt to whatever.
10: Be a sponge. Soak it up. 615-737-1025. Maybe the saddest segment in Saturday history.
13: No.
10: But we're not going to do that anymore. We got a lot to talk about today. SEC Media Days was this week. We'll talk about some of the winners and losers from that. Nick Frazier had the opportunity to talk to some Premier League soccer players.
13: Yes.
10: Is that correct?
13: Daniel Ballard with Sunderland just got promoted to the Premier League, excuse me, with Sunderland. And, you know, if you've paid attention to Premier League soccer or just Netflix in general, they have hundreds, maybe even thousands of those Netflix documentaries of going from the bottom tier all the way up. If you recall, 5 years ago, Sunderland had the Netflix documentary called
10: Sunderland Till I Die.
13: Exactly. And they basically got relegated from the Premier League. And they thought it would just be you go down 1 year and go back up. It's like a great little underdog story. Well, it ended up turning out to be relegated 1 year, relegated to the league under that, and then relegated again. And then that documentary turned into more of a five-season documentary instead of like a 2 or 3 year. So now they have been able to work their way back to the Premier League, and it's a healthy thing to see Sunderland back in Premier League, and you'll see them play this afternoon at 5 o'clock at Geodis Park if you have the ticket. If not, you need to go buy one because it's fantastic. You're seeing two Premier League giants, one that's probably the most historic club in world soccer in Sunderland, and also Liverpool, probably one of the more globally known clubs in Premier League history in England.
10: They've dominated the Premier League recently, right?
13: Absolutely. Yeah. I mean, Jurgen Klopp stepped down, now is the German national team coach. Mo Salah is no longer with the club, but they have some...
10: He's not?
13: Nah.
10: Where is he?
13: He's still exploring free agency of possibly coming to MLS and or going to the Saudi Arabian League. So we'll see what happens there. But
10: I wouldn't want to play in the Premier League either. The MLS is the greatest league in the world.
13: MLS is the Premier League of the world, right? it's going to be a great game, great match, however you look at it this evening. And then following that, if you're still having the soccer itch, Nashville SC plays Orlando in Orlando, and that game starts at 7:30. So this is just a doubleheader of soccer this afternoon.
10: There you go. Lots of soccer talk, and we'll do a lot of that at 9:45. You'll be able to hear that interview with Nick Frazier. Of course, Titans training camp starting next week. Super excited for that. Finally, we've made it to actual football talk. And then, of course, we have to wrap things up with America's second favorite game, but the fastest rising game in radio history. Coming up next, though, I want to talk about SEC Media Days. Now that we've wrapped it up, who are the winners and who are the losers of the event? We'll discuss that coming up next. 615-737-1025 is the phone number, or phone and text lines, driven by WilsonCountyHyundai.com. 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
3: Here's your latest Middle Tennessee weather. Saturday brings likely showers and thunderstorms with a high near 88 and south winds around 5 miles per hour. Rain chances are 60%. Saturday night stays mostly cloudy with a low near 72. Sunday is mostly sunny with a high near 93 and heat index values near 103. 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
1: And they got JB, LeBron and MB, the real.
10: I can't believe they've already made this. It took less than 24 hours to get it done. It hasn't even been 24 hours.
14: I was going to say, it wasn't even that. It was like 12.
10: I mean, we got to let this play, don't we? LeBron James. Oh, they changed it.
14: I always mess that part up.
10: This is great. Welcome back in Weekend Huddle here on 102.5 The Game. Connor Newt, Nick Frazier, Christian Skelton, and you know his name, LeBron James, signing with the Philadelphia 76ers, which I told Adam this yesterday. When LeBron's career is said and done, there's no way I'm going to remember him as a Philadelphia 76er.
13: I don't see it.
10: Like, I mean, I will always remember him as Cleveland. This is for you.
13: Right.
10: He's Cap.
13: Yeah.
10: And then after that, I don't know. The Lakers and the Heat are probably tied because he spent time there. But
13: I would give him more credit with the Heat than the Lakers. I feel like the Lakers was a one-off.
10: Yeah. I mean, I always called him a LaMickey Mouse champion.
13: Yeah.
10: When he won in the bubble.
13: And don't get me wrong, like, I'm not a LeBron fan per se. I do appreciate what he has, you know, contributed to the sport of basketball. Again, I'm not the biggest basketball fan in general. I'm a Knicks fan, but not a diehard Knicks fan.
10: Yeah.
13: I just don't understand the logic behind going to Philadelphia. I mean, I understand you're chasing a ring, but I don't think that was the best opportunity for you. I really do think you probably should have gone, talking about LeBron, should have gone to Miami. I think there was more of an opportunity there with Giannis, Bam, and Tim Hardaway Jr. And there are a few other names on that list. That I believe Andrew Wiggins, if I'm not mistaken.
10: So yeah.
13: If you add LeBron into that, I feel like that would have been a pretty consistent starting five. Not really younger per se, but if you're looking at Joel Embiid and Tyrese Maxey and Jaylen Brown, I think Jaylen Brown proved a lot in Boston when Tatum was out for injury. But at the same time, it's Joel Embiid. He's played 86 games over the last 3 years.
10: That's ridiculous.
13: Thank you.
10: Yeah.
13: And imagine adding LeBron to that equation.
10: I mean, I think if you're looking at it in terms of which team is probably going to compete the fastest for a championship, he made the right decision. I think it's Philly. But the problem is, like you mentioned, they got to stay healthy, especially Joel Embiid. I do feel for Jaylen Brown because the whole reason for him being traded was he was tired of being a second option in Boston, and now he's not a second option. He's the fourth.
13: Yeah.
10: Because it's going to go LeBron at number one. It's going to go Embiid at two. And then Tyrese Maxey is your ball handler, and he's going to get his too. So Jaylen Brown's probably number four on that list.
13: I don't know. If I'm Philadelphia, I think you do something very unorthodox and allow this to be Jaylen Brown's team. Like, I'll go back to Boston with Brown because in Boston, when Tatum was injured, it was always the Jaylen Brown show. They had a few, you know, contributing pieces like Al Horford and I'd say a few others. Derek White. But minus that, you had guys to piggyback off of and allow yourself to score 30 points on average. I mean, that to me says a lot about Jaylen Brown, the development and the maturity of a player like that. Now going to Philadelphia, it's an opportunity for him to dish out a few passes to Tyrese Maxey and really facilitate the ball more.
10: I mean, that would be the smart thing to do, but LeBron already signed for the vet minimum. You guarantee he's coming in and said, I did you a solid, now do me a solid. This team runs through me.
13: That's fair.
10: That's probably what's going to happen. But that's about all the time we'll spend on LeBron today because I don't think the NBA moves much of a needle here. You know, it does move the needle here in Nashville.
13: What is that?
10: The SEC. The SEC Media Days were this week in Tampa, Florida, which is just the weirdest location of all time for the SEC Media Days. Don't worry, it'll be here next year, and that's more of a media thing to get excited about than a fan thing, as we learned from legend from Alabama. But I think you look at this event throughout the week, and there are some clear winners, and there are some clear losers. Nick Frazier, to you, who are the clear winners of SEC Media Days this week?
13: Your winners for me would be your guy, Will Stein. I think he really set a precedent in being a true head coach.
10: He's been pretty divisive. Like, I've seen a lot of people thinking it's full of arrogance, and then a lot is this week.
13: Clear winners for me would be your guy, Will Stein. I think he really set a precedent in being a true head coach.
10: He's been pretty divisive. Like, I've seen a lot of people thinking it's full of arrogance, and then a lot of people split saying he's calling.

0: mentioned this yesterday about the coach speak. Yeah, you know, we have a really good supporting cast around us. We have the resources here at Kentucky. And what I said was like, I would be saying if I'm a coach, our fan base is what's really going to get us over the hump. That's something I would not want to hear. For him to just be a little bit, you know, narcissistic about it, I think is
1: more, I always hate the, we need your help.
0: Yeah. I do not need that at all.
1: Like, but I'm not on your coaching staff. You're the one controlling the results on the field, not me.
0: Exactly. So I really appreciate Will Stein for that. Another name that comes to mind, I would say John Summerall. I mean, sure, the whole phone ringing thing was the joke of the week.
1: Which I thought was great. I asked Chad about that yesterday, and he hated it. He was like, he's not on the football team. Why would you say that? I loved it. I thought it showed the sign of a hard-ass football coach.
0: Mm-hmm.
1: And I love intensity, so I loved it.
0: Yeah, and because the undertones of that comment, it was obviously joking on the surface. But when you think about it from a, I would say more of a coach-to-player perspective, if you're in a true meeting with the players, that is basically him setting the precedent of, like, this is not going to happen at all. If you're a player on my team watching this media day, let this be your warning. That's how I looked at it.
1: Yeah, that's how I looked at it, too.
0: And then, go ahead.
1: No, yeah.
0: I said I have one more.
1: And, yeah, go for it.
0: The last one I have, it's going to be kind of plain Jane, but you look at him and you say, yeah, this is the reason why they hired him, and that's Clark Lea. I thought he did a really good job of exemplifying a Team 6. I did a really good job of just explaining that this team should not be dictated on what the outside noise describes them as, because I do think that this Vanderbilt team is going to – I would say surprise a few people nationally, not locally, because we kind of know what we're here to expect. But, I mean, if they go 7-5, it depends on those 7 wins on who they beat. I think there's going to be 1 or 2 upsets on their schedule, and it's going to be nice to watch.
1: I think there are 7 wins on that schedule. I thought he handled it really well, because you knew going in he was going to get a lot of questions on Diego Pavia. He was going to get a lot of questions on Jared Curtis, and he was going to get a lot of questions on the team compared to last year. And he did a really good job in his opening statement saying, we know we are not last year's team. We are out to form our own identity and be a different team. That's the joy of college football, is you don't get the same team for the most part on a year-in, year-out basis, especially with the portal now. So I thought he handled that really well. To me, the clear winner of SEC Media Days is Pete Golding. Pete Golding's press conference was so funny. And just so mature, and, you know, he alluded to some of the Lane stuff, but he didn't let it define it. I thought it was perfectly executed. You knew he was going to be asked about Lane. And Lane, you know, he said, you know, I don't have any ill will towards him. That said, we want to be his ass. So I thought he handled that really well. Will Stein, I'll say this without the blue glasses on, I thought him calling his shot is exactly what someone like his status needs. A first-time head coach, a guy who's so young, but a guy who's also grown up being a Wildcats fan. I think his confidence is something that we needed to see. And then, honestly, I really liked Shane Beamer's press conference. I thought, you know, not that I think he's a clear winner, but I think he is clearly moved on from last year, and I think he knows he's on the hot seat. But I think, you know, this team he has is too talented to have the year that they had last year. You have Lenoris Sellers, who I would argue is a top 3 quarterback in the SEC. You have Dylan Stewart, who I would argue is a top 3 running back in the SEC. And then I'm curious about the development of Nick Harbor at wide receiver, because last year he was a wide receiver, but he couldn't catch. All he did was run straight. It was like a not to pinch a nerve for our Vols fans, gimmick offense, Jalen Hyatt. This year, I think the smoke coming out, and I asked Trevor about this, the smoke coming out of South Carolina is that Nick Harbor has really taken on the role of, you know, what kind of wide receiver can I be? The art of route running, as they like to say. So I thought that was a really interesting press conference. I mean, we all know the true loser of the week, Lane Kiffin, who did a 25-minute opening statement and then took about 3 questions, and then one of them was about, comment on your comments about Ole Miss being racist, for lack of a better term, and then he goes on this rant about how Hulk Hogan crushed him. I was like, what? What are you talking about? So Lane Kiffin's a pure loser for me. We talked a lot about him yesterday. I just think he's a weird guy in general, but he's very

0: stuck up on himself. So
1: yeah, he was on a radio station, and it was like circling or cycling, whatever you look at it on the internet, and it just was very, it made me uncomfortable watching it. It was a question about Whit Weeks and how he's dating his daughter.
0: I did see this.
1: And I just was like, what are you talking about, Lane? He eventually was talking about like, yeah, my kids, they all have my credit card on their iPhone, and it's like all on the Apple Pay.
2: Which, why would you do that?
1: Yeah, it makes no sense. But again, if you're getting paid millions of dollars, might as well. And I think he said, yeah. Apparently, all my kids have a pack together where they share my credit card information. So if they can't get it, they'll just send a screenshot of it to them. And then I'm like, how are they getting my credit card? And he goes, well, Knox was the one that did it. And then he said, like, his daughter that lives in New York was using his card still. And then when he took her off the card, he called Whit Weeks up and goes, hey, man, it's your problem now. I'm like, that's just weird.
0: Yeah, I don't get it.
1: He goes, well, I know what you make in NIL. I'm like, golly, man, like... just a little bit of privacy too. Like it's an invasive.
0: We don't need situation. To know this stuff either.
1: Like, yeah,
0: I'm good.
1: It's not like to me. It's the equivalent. It's like the football equivalent of Keeping Up with the Kardashians.
0: Oh, it's a reality show.
1: You're Keeping Up with the Kiffins. That's what it is.
0: We need that.
1: I mean,
2: I would watch.
1: I would pass.
2: I would absolutely watch that.
1: I will pass.
3: I will say, I think my favorite thing about the diversity question that he got asked was the SEC mic really set him up. He was giving him all these accolades. Oh, look at all you did at Ole Miss. He's like, that being said, you know, could you have done even better if it was diverse, if it was more diverse, as you say?
0: And then he fumbled it.
3: Yep.
0: Like, he didn't answer the question.
3: We're all going to die one day. That's how he answered the question.
0: He didn't. I mean, he circled back to, yeah, I apologized when I said it, which I had to do my research to make sure he actually did. And he did. But he didn't even expand on the question. He just took this non sequitur of, there were two people in life that I didn't think would die, Hulk Hogan and my dad. And then he went on to rationalize why he left for LSU. So he's a weird guy. Let me ask you this. Josh Heupel, winner or loser?
1: At SEC Media Days, I would say he's a winner. Well, I think he definitely won over the fan base and just kind of not backing down. A lot of the questions he said were very straight-faced, direct, to the point. I thought that, you know, when you look at Josh Heupel and you see the, you know, I would say the recruiting aspect of it, the big takeaway was David Gabriel George from Baylor. That's another year away. But I think that grabs the momentum of this team going into this fall and says, basically stating, we have something to really prove. And now that Lane Kiffin's coming back to Knoxville with LSU, it just, there's a big storyline around Josh Heupel. And again, for me, a guy that is on the, I'd say around the 6-6, 7-5 ranking of a schedule, I think he had to really win people over.
0: I would go 8-4. I would say he's a winner on the week, but it's not because of SEC Media Days.
1: Mm.
0: I mean, the fact that you got David Gabriel Georges to commit to your school after passing up Ohio State is huge.
1: Yeah.
0: And I think he's a generational prospect. I don't think there's any way around that.
1: Sure.
0: I wasn't truly, you know, I'm not a Vols fan, so maybe it's different for you, Christian, but I wasn't like absolutely motivated, ready to run through a wall for Tennessee football based on his week. I mean, it was fine. He answered the questions. He didn't cause any drama, but how much smoke are you hearing from Knoxville after the SEC meet?
3: The thing about Josh, he is the king of using as many words as possible to say absolutely nothing.
0: Yep.
3: So there's not,
0: it's like
3: much,
0: Calipari.
3: There's not much you can take from it. I mean, he had a couple good one-liners, like with the mustard and the golf ball.
0: That was good.
3: So, which was good. He never shows personality like that, so it was cool to see, but nothing too notable. The big news of the week with him happened 2 days later, which, can we decide as a show, are we deciding that it's George or Georges, or are we just DGG?
0: I've heard both.
3: I have too.
0: I don't know what it is.
3: I don't know either.
0: And I'd like to hear it from him, but you could tell that English isn't his first language.
3: He's gotten a lot better, it seems like. It's definitely not his first language, but he's getting there, I think. You know, he's working at it.
0: It's like Ellie.
3: Yes. Although last time I heard Ellie get interviewed, he wasn't speaking in English, so I guess he gave up.
0: I think he does that so he can say some stuff.
1: Yeah, gets away with it for a little bit. I think it's George, David Gabriel George, from what I was told. The S is silent.
0: I vote DGG.
1: I mean, I'm cool with DGG. It's great.
3: That we know is not wrong. It is DGG. We know those are the three letters. We don't know
0: actually,
3: if George
0: there's
3: or George
0: a silent
3: is right or wrong.
0: Q? What if we learn that?
1: G silent like lasagna.
0: Yeah. Lasagna.
1: Lil Wayne.
0: 615-737-1025 is the phone number. Coming up next, the SEC preseason poll has been released. We will react coming up next right here on the Weekend Huddle on 102.5 The Game. 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
14: Now we don't even fight like we used to. 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
0: This week has been such a mess. I didn't even know this song was out, to be honest with you. Is it good?
3: I think it's pretty good. It's solid, you know?
0: I didn't even know it was out, to be honest with you. It's been such a mess. I know what I'm doing on the way home. I was probably listening to this, but I didn't even know it was out, so I apologize to Morgan Wallen for not knowing that his new song was out.
1: Top notch, as always.
0: Is it?
1: Yeah.
0: All right, that's good to hear. Welcome back in, Weekend Huddle here on 102.5 The Game. Connor Newt, Nick Frazier, Christian Skelton here with you. Let me tell you to subscribe to our YouTube channel at 102.5 The Game for live shows and exclusive content, plus the epitome of handsomeness live on camera, and then also me. That was a joke.
1: Sorry.
0: I called you cute, and you didn't even respond.
1: Yeah, that is a good joke. Yeah. You got it. If you know, you know. That's
0: if you know, you know.
1: He's the man.
0: This guy over here, Tunes in Tokyo.
1: Not a radio station.
0: Not a radio station. I'm telling you, man, grow off the chest hair, wear button downs, and pop that gold chain out a little bit. Plus, with your hair growing out,
1: it's happened.
0: You're going to look like Poppy.
1: Yeah, look, it's can't help it, man. just can't help
0: it. And then you can start wearing suits to work, and you'll look like Don Corleone.
1: Nah, I don't want to do that. I'm good. I'll pass. I'll wear a suit on a specific day, but not today.
0: Well, the SEC has taken their media poll and revealed the Don Corleone of the SEC this year. It is as follows. Georgia projected to win the conference at number one. Texas 2, Ole Miss 3, A&M 4, LSU at 5, which is interesting to me. Alabama 6, Oklahoma 7. Vols fans, you're at 8 with Tennessee. Florida at 9, which is a bit high, in my opinion. Missouri 10, South Carolina 11, Auburn 12. Vanderbilt 13th in the conference, followed by Kentucky, Mississippi State, and Arkansas. So, interesting stuff there. We'll start with the top. I know you've been hammering Georgia as your favorites to win the SEC. You like that pick right there?
1: I do. I do a lot. It just they're one of the more veteran-esque teams coming back this year in the SEC. Not a lot of transfers, not a lot of true freshmen. It's a true core that they have built there. That's why everybody throws out the word dynasty with them, is because they continue to bring back, you know, talent from last season. Sure, you have a few players that, you know, end up going to the draft, but I think the reason why Georgia is above the rest is because they know how to develop young talent as a freshman to sophomore season, and they stay. They don't go anywhere, they stay, which I think is a valuable asset in today's day and time for college football with the NIL era.
0: Yeah, I've told you this before. They don't have that one guy like Texas that just completely elevates them over the rest. Like Texas, you look at Arch Manning and hope that he has a better year. But he has weapons around. Cam Coleman, I think, is going to be a first-round pick next year, for sure. So, I don't know. I've been going back and forth on Georgia and Texas. So, I'll stick to what I said weeks ago. Texas, if I were doing this poll, would probably be number one. But it's very, very close. I love both of those teams.
1: It's tough.
0: I think those are the two. Riding into. Actually, the top three I'm good with. I would put Ole Miss at three.
1: Interesting.
0: Trinidad Chambliss is my Heisman favorite, in my opinion. I think he's going to have a great season. I think they're out for blood this year just because of the Lane drama, and we'll find out a lot about them in week three. So that's exciting to me. I would have put LSU over A&M at four. Again, those are two teams that I think are really close, but A&M loses a lot on offense. KC Concepcion goes over to the NFL. We'll see what Marcel Reed looks like. I have all the confidence in the world he'll take a step forward, but the top five is pretty solid. Actually, I think the top eight is solid. Florida is way higher than I would have put them. I would have put them at like 12 or 13. Vanderbilt, I think, is a little lower than I would expect them to be at 13. That's interesting to me. I wouldn't put them in the top 10, but I'd probably put them at like 11, something like that. Tennessee, I think, is right about where they should be. I think they're going to go 9-3, 8-4, but
1: sure,
0: when you play in the SEC, you're probably going to have three or four losses in conference, which would make sense. So, and then, you know, outside of that, I don't know, Kentucky at 14, I understand it. I mean, we looked at Christian's rankings before the show. He's got us going 4-8, so great for us.
3: Tough schedule. I'm sorry. I think Kentucky's a better team than 4-8 shows, but tough schedule.
1: Yeah. I mean, looking at the top 16 here, I'm very indifferent about Florida because, like you were saying just a second ago, Connor, they're pretty high on this list. I'm okay with them at 9. I know that sounds
0: really
1: kind of crazy. I'm okay with them at 9. They're a sleeping giant. Jake mentioned it yesterday, and I kind of agree with him. They are a little bit of a sleeping giant. The way John Summerall handled his press conferences at Media Days, if that is a reflection of how his offense and defense will play on the field, I think 9 is respectable. And as for Vanderbilt at 13, they should be a top 10 team. One team I don't think they should be in the top 10, and I think we all know which one that is. That's Missouri.
0: Yep.
1: Why is Missouri at 10?
0: Because they're weird. They always seem to find a way to be ranked in like the top 20 for some reason. But there's nothing truly, you know, just mind-breaking about them. Nothing scares me about Missouri.
1: It's just looking at Missouri with the way, and I've been harping this the last couple of weeks, but The way Eli Drinkwitz has recruited and also handled the quarterback situation, having transfer quarterbacks, trying to develop quarterbacks, and having the running back situation go on with Ahmad Hardy. Obviously, he's back, but we'll see what he is in a certain capacity. That is all question marks for me. I don't see how you can have that many question marks and put them as a top 10 team in the SEC.
0: I'm interested about Alabama. Alabama is not used to being ranked outside probably the top three in SEC teams. They are number six. So Alabama, I've told you this before. Those first two teams, Georgia and Texas, I think are a tier of their own. I think they are separated from everyone else. Then I would go Ole Miss, A&M, LSU, and you would have to convince me to put Alabama in that tier. Mm-hmm. They've got to show me something. And I don't know what they're going to do at quarterback. I think it'll be Keelon Russell, who is a redshirt freshman,
1: yep.
0: Five-star. But I don't know. It could be what's his name? The other guy that's been there for as long as I can remember. So it's interesting. Alabama is – they're sort of on a prove-it year. I don't think DeBoer's on the hot seat for some reason just because they gave him that massive extension. But this isn't the Alabama of old. This isn't the Nick Saban days where he would just come in with basically an NFL team and just look like men among boys.
1: Dean Austin Mack, by the way.
0: Austin Mack. Yeah, thank you. This isn't the days. So Alabama's regressed a little bit. I agree with most of this.
1: I will say, for Alabama's case, looking at their transfer portal and the way they've had a few true freshmen on the depth chart, they've attacked the portal, I would say, conservatively. They haven't done a huge roster overhaul. You only have three starters on the offensive side of the football that are transfers. You look on the defensive side of the ball, they have one starter that's a transfer. Literally everybody else is a returning figure on this defense. So that's a positive. Maybe that's Kalen DeBoer adjusting to the SEC and adjusting to just the atmosphere around them.
0: They played it too safe to me.
1: Yeah.
0: Like, you gotta go for the home run swing. You got to go all in if you want to compete, and they didn't do that. But don't go all in the game, because if you do that in the portal, apparently your money carries over to the regular season. I'm battling that battle with South Carolina right now. I just have no money.
1: Yeah.
0: Which I'm probably going to leave them. I'm going to kiffin them. I'm just going to harp on the fact that I'm never going to leave all season, and then I'm going to leave them overnight.
1: Maybe that is the route in that game, is like just to go all in on certain players.
0: Just spend all the money and then leave.
1: I mean, kind of the right thing to do in a roundabout way.
0: I mean, if I leave them with a championship, they'll build me a statue. Hey,
3: just win a championship, they can't be mad at you, in my opinion. But on the Alabama front, they're opposite Kentucky for me. I think Kentucky is going to be better than what I have their record as is 4-8. I think Alabama is going to be worse than 10-2, what I have them at, just because of the way the schedule sets up.
0: They've got 10-2, 9-3 written all over them.
3: Oh, yeah, definitely. I mean,
0: and
3: Georgia,
0: maybe being in the playoff?
3: Like, for example, I do not think Georgia's a better team than them, but there's still the history in that game. And in Tuscaloosa,
0: Kirby can never beat Alabama in Alabama.
3: I was about to say, except for Atlanta. He couldn't even beat him in Athens last year. And Atlanta, maybe they broke the curse. I don't know. But
0: it's interesting. But Texas and Georgia, I've been telling you, and I'll keep hammering it home, those are probably the two teams I think you have to beat in the SEC, for sure. 615-737-1025 is the phone number. Coming up next, hear Nick Frazier's interview with the Premier League, the second league in the world, right behind the MLS. Hear that coming up next as a part of the Frazier Files on 102.5 The Game.
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0: Welcome back in, Weekend Huddle. You're on 102.5 The Game. Connor Newt, Christian Skelton here with you. But this segment, of course, about Nick Frazier. And he has a very special interview he'd like to share with you. So without further ado, Nick Frazier, please set this up for us.
1: Thank you. Yesterday I had the opportunity to go downtown and speak to one of the many players at Sunderland Football Club. And I got to speak with Daniel Ballard. He is their center back and a newly promoted side to the Premier League in Sunderland. So it was a joy to get to talk to him. Here's a little snippet of that from yesterday.
26: Dr. Crane, Nick Frazier with 102.5 The Game here in Nashville alongside Daniel Ballard. Daniel, how are you?
27: Yeah, good. Feeling really good. We're all excited to be here. It's an amazing city, and we're looking forward to the game tomorrow.
26: Got a little jet lag going on a little bit?
27: Yeah, I think the first few days were tough, but we're starting to acclimatize now, and we're all just looking forward to the game.
26: What's this, I guess, preseason vamping been for you when it comes to just playing across North America?
27: Yeah, well, this is the second time the club's done it, and I enjoyed the last time. This time's been brilliant so far, so it's always exciting. And yeah, so it's nice to visit new places.
26: Yeah, especially Nashville being one of the hottest cities for soccer in general. Nashville SC here in the market is the best team in the MLS. And you're playing at one of the biggest soccer-specific stadiums in North America. How does that make you feel?
27: Yeah, we're excited. And it's always nice to play at new stadiums. And as you say, it's a big club. And hopefully there's lots of fans that will come out and watch the game. And it's exciting to play in front of new people.
26: And as for you, with Sunderland being promoted to the Premier League, you entertaining a new role for yourself and just kind of reaching higher expectations for yourself in general, what can fans expect to see on Saturday when it comes to Sunderland going up against Liverpool?
27: I think the two games we had against Liverpool last year were entertaining and, you know, very physical and tough matches. So I think, although it's a pre-season friendly, I think it will be very similar. And, you know, they've got a new coach. And so I think the game might be different. We don't know yet. But, yeah, I think you'll see two teams, two high-energy teams, lots of physicality.
26: And as for you, here with Daniel Ballard with Sunderland, just how have you evolved your game from last season into this upcoming season for Sunderland?
27: I think I've done well with the physical side of the game last year, trying to be really strong, really powerful, always trying to improve my sort of technical abilities. And I learned so much last year, so hopefully take that into this season and can help the team even more.
26: And then just a little bit of fun questioning for you here. Like, in Nashville, everybody known for bachelorette parties, hot chicken. What can people know about Sunderland that a lot of Nashvillians may not know about?
27: Sunderland's an amazing place to visit. Hard-working people, honest people, and they have beautiful coastlines, which many people don't, you know, appreciate or know about. So there's some amazing things about Sunderland.
26: Absolutely. And just last question for me here. Being in Nashville, you've said it is just an incredible experience. Obviously, there's another game after this. You're going to travel up to New York. But for you, entering way about Nashville and going up against Liverpool, there are certain, you know, I guess the best way to put it would be there are difficulties playing on different pitches. If for you, does that bother you at all, going up against artificial and or natural grass?
27: It's not something I'd particularly focus on. Of course, the grass is different out here, but we've been training at the Nashville Youth Academy, and the facilities there are brilliant. So it's nothing we'll be too concerned over, and we'll just go and play our usual games.
26: Perfect. Daniel, appreciate it.
27: Thank you.
26: Good luck tomorrow.
27: Cheers.
26: That's Daniel Ballard right here with Sunderland FC. Nick Frazier, Dr. Crane, we'll see you guys in the next one.
0: There you go.
1: Yeah, there's that.
0: Nick Frazier with Daniel Ballard. That was a good interview.
1: It was all right. The last question was definitely a curveball for myself because, like, the, I guess, media member that was with Sunderland was like, hey, we're just going to make sure we're covering the game. I was like, yeah, sure, whatever. And I was trying to get to the point of, like, World Cup using, you know, natural grass and then artificial.
0: I knew what you meant.
1: Yeah, it definitely didn't come off that way, but it was great. They enjoyed it.
0: I mean, he didn't give you much with what's something about Sunderland people should know, and he says beautiful beach.
1: Yeah, beautiful beaches, great people, hardworking people. I'm like, yeah, that's kind of everywhere, but you know, I get it. I mean, great guy, though. Honestly, great guy. I get to speak with a few other players, and one of them being Enzo Lafriere. He is, a French international, but also plays for Sunderland. Played at Roma last year. That's why I was actually looking forward to talking with him a little bit more because he was coached under three coaches that I idolized as a kid, one of them being a player, now a coach. That was Daniele De Rossi, Claudio Ranieri, and Ivan Juric. Ivan Juric is a former coach for Udinese, Parma, then coached at Roma. So, I got to ask him a little bit some off the record questions, and I'll just keep it, you know, candid that way. But it was a great time. I got to, you know, meet new people, talk to a few players, and yeah, Daniel was just nothing but class, and I appreciate it. So that match is today at 5:00 at Geodis Park, and if you don't have tickets, I'd highly recommend going. It's going to be a blast, a big turnout from both crowds. So we'll see what happens.
0: Yeah, I've been to games. That are Premier League. Is this an actual Premier League game, or is it just like an exhibition?
1: Exhibition. Yeah, it's their preseason little tour. Their next game is going to be in New York.
0: Okay.
1: So after this, they're just going back up to New York.
0: It's an exhibition, or what do they call it? A friendly.
1: Yeah, there you go. Friendly. Yeah.
0: There you go.
1: They played at Soldier Field not too long ago. Oh, that's cool. It was pretty cool. Having like one of the more historic teams in world soccer play at one of the more historic stadiums in North America, and that's Soldier Field. So that was pretty cool. And then
0: They should let them play at Nissan Stadium, since all the Europeans just think it's the coolest stadium of all time.
1: Has the best aura, apparently.
0: That and Raymond James, which are like two lower half stadiums in the NFL.
1: Yeah, it's a more intimate setting. I would say the European fan loves the intimate setting for soccer. I mean, who can say no to that, right?
0: But I mean, most of their soccer stadiums are pretty old, right?
1: Oh yeah, Old Trafford.
0: Wembley.
1: Yeah. Wembley's a little bit more newer. Yeah. They renovated that. I know Tottenham Stadium is brand new, brand spanking new. Yeah. That opened up, I think, in 22, if I'm not mistaken. I have to go
0: Man
1: back.
0: Man City's is relatively new.
1: Yeah, fairly, for the most
0: Eddie
1: part.
0: Had.
1: Yep.
0: Yeah.
1: Yep. So there are a lot of old, there are a lot of old stadiums, but like one example, me being a soccer fan, San Siro, that's AC Milan Stadium, they're going to tear that down next fall. So when I go this October, it'll be the last time ever that they'll do like an open walking tour.
0: Steal some turf.
1: I'm gonna ask. I really am.
0: Just bring like a little Dixie cup and
1: one little tangent I want to get
3: like
1: off.
3: Like the dirt in Omaha.
1: Yeah, exactly. Like put it in a little mason jar. One little tangent is still about soccer, and it's about the Italian national team. You know, the whole big story about Pep Guardiola, former Man City manager, was possibly going to coach for the Italy national team. He's now taking a year off. So for those that are wondering what's the next move for Team Italy when it comes to the national team, they have now hired Andrea Pirlo, one of the more historic, prolific, legendary midfielders for Italy across club soccer and world soccer, probably the best free kick masterclass player ever to step on the pitch. I think it's a great hire. He does a really good job at opening up certain channels when it comes to passing the ball forward. Federico Chiesa, an Italian international that actually plays in Liverpool for Liverpool, is here in Nashville. You'll see a little bit of that on display today. But I think for Andrea Pirlo, he gets the best out of everybody. And I think he reminds me for sure a lot about BJ Callahan and how he can literally take I wouldn't say mediocre player, but a player that's really fighting for a starting spot and make them into a serviceable player. Pirlo kind of does the same thing. So for those that are giving a lot of backlash towards Italy's decision on hiring Andrea Pirlo, don't look too much into it. On the surface, and it needs to stay on the surface, he is a really good coach. I think his time at Juventus was short-lived because Juventus doesn't know what they're doing in their front office. So that's more on the club than it is on the coach. And wherever Pirlo's gone, he's been successful. So I think for Italy, this is a home run hire. As for Pep Guardiola, he says he's going to take a year off. To me, what I think is going to happen, Andrea Pirlo is going to be the Italy national team coach for a year or two. After that, I think they're going to renegotiate with Pep Guardiola because I don't think he wants to wait 4 years to figure something out.
0: Yeah.
1: Because in 2 years, what's going to happen? The Euros. And so I think that's when we're going to see Guardiola take a year off, come back after a year, ramp things up for Team Italy, and we'll go from there. The odds are blue.
0: 615-737-1025 is the phone number. Today, the Nashville Sounds take on the Sugar Land Space Cowboys. 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Coming up next, to start off hour number two, something fun I thought of. Adam and I yesterday in playing Where Are They Now, we're just talking about random players that ended up being our favorite players ever. So that's my question. Who is your random GOAT? Just a random player that isn't associated with any of your teams that you just love. We'll discuss that coming up next year on The Weekend Huddle on 102.5 The Game.
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0: Hour number two of the Weekend Huddle here on 102.5 The Game. Connor Newt, Nick Frazier, Christian Skelton here with you, broadcasting from the Busy Bee Plumbing, Heating, and Air Conditioning Game Nashville Studios, home of the $99 yearly Beehive membership, where the buzz is always about great service. Got a fun hour number two planned. Of course, we'll wrap things up with Where Are They Now, and we'll talk a little bit of Titans throughout the hour. But I wanted to get to this because Adam kind of inspired me on this. Who is your random GOAT? Just a random player that you love for no particular reason. We were kind of talking about this yesterday, and he was saying Brad Miller was his guy. Like the former basketball player.
1: Yeah,
0: played at Purdue. He was saying Brad Miller was just randomly one of his players. So it got me thinking on the way home, who is mine? And for me, it's always been Jordy Nelson for the Packers, white hero. I've been a Titans fan my entire life except for my like 2 year phase of the Packers for some reason. And it's because of Jordy Nelson. He was a hero to me. I don't know why. I thought he was a good receiver. But I think it was just because I liked the allure of him. I liked the connection between him and Aaron Rodgers, and he was pretty quiet too. He didn't jar at anyone. He just kind of kept his mouth shut and went out and dominated. So Jordy Nelson is for sure mine. Who is yours?
1: So two of them. One, if I'm talking about sports in the U.S., I'm going with Kyle Schwarber. I love Kyle Schwarber's swing. I think it's just so smooth for it being a left-handed bat. And I respect the guy for, you know, doing his little hand gesture, which is this. And if you're watching the stream, so people that don't know what this is, it means I love you in sign language.
0: Yep.
1: So I don't have anybody in my family that's deaf or anything. I just respect those hand gestures. Obviously, being, you know, Italian, use your hands to talk, whatever, just playing charades. But I respect that. I really
0: do. Our president does that too.
1: Yeah. I do respect a guy like Kyle Schwarber just with his, you know, way he carries himself, his message off the field, and the way he plays baseball. You know, and that's another player that's underappreciated. When you look at the NL MVP race, everybody always talks about Shohei Ohtani. The last two seasons at home runs, who's been the person right behind Shohei Ohtani? Kyle Schwarber.
0: Schwarbs.
1: If you go and look at his numbers the last couple seasons, they've gone overlooked because of the Shohei Ohtani effect. I really do think if Ohtani was not involved at all in baseball, we're talking about Kyle Schwarber being one of the best baseball players in the National League.
0: Kyle should have been a Cincinnati Red Schwarber.
3: Yeah, I hated that answer just because of that. I'm not going to lie.
0: It's I know, that's why I said it.
3: I was like, yeah, this is great. So what I'm hearing is it doesn't have to be like a deep pool. It can just be somebody that doesn't play for a team you cheer for. It
0: can be whatever.
3: So mine would probably be Baker, I think.
0: Really?
3: Because I don't know. Like, you would think I would have hated him from his first big moment in the limelight, which was the overtime win against Tennessee and Neyland. But honestly, I've kind of respected him ever since then. And obviously, he's had a very up-and-down life and career, both on and off the field. But especially now, the way he's been able to turn his career around, I always kind of find myself rooting for him. I don't know what it is, but I always kind of find myself rooting for the Bucks.
0: You want a deep pull, I'll give you one. I used to love Tyreek Evans back in the day. His 1 year with Memphis where he averaged 20 for some reason. It was the year everyone was hurt. Like, Gasol went down, Conley went down. So it was Tyreek Evans versus the world. And I don't know, I guess the young child in me loved seeing a guy, you know, kind of just take a team like that. And they sucked that year, but he was pretty decent with them. So that's my pull. Do you remember Peter Borges on the Cardinals?
1: Yes.
0: I liked him for
1: some
0: reason.
1: What a pool.
0: Yeah. Me and my dad used to call him Gorgeous Borges because he had such a gorgeous deep ball, and he didn't do it too much.
1: Yeah. When it happened, it happened, and it was just gorgeous.
0: It was Gorgeous Borges and who was the other one? It wasn't Tommy Pham, which Tommy Pham has played for everyone.
1: Harrison Bader?
0: I did love Bader.
1: Tyler O'Neill?
0: I did love O'Neill. Loved Edmund.
1: Thomas DeJacy?
0: No, I hate Thomas DeJacy. I don't hate Thomas DeJacy. I just feel bad for him.
1: Rick Enkiel?
0: Oh, that's a poll, though. Yeah. That's a good one. It'll come to me.
1: Is it Edwin Encarnacion?
0: No.
1: Chris Duncan?
0: That's a poll.
1: Yeah?
0: It'll come to me. John Jay was one.
1: John Jay, still on staff?
0: Because I loved John Jay's walk-up song. It was song two, I remember, because you would hear, woo!
1: Oh, yeah.
0: And he'd take the plate. Coming up to bat, the outfielder, or what do you play, left field?
1: Yeah.
0: The left fielder, John Jay. And it was so cool as a kid. Man, I'm trying to remember.
1: Was he in the outfield?
0: I don't remember. He was on that team with Borges. And, you know, Matt Carpenter, of course.
1: Yep.
0: Yachty, Ueno. Colton Wong was second baseman. I can't remember who played first.
1: That was 2014, 2015, right?
0: Yeah, around that area. We'll figure this out.
1: Let's see. I'm looking right now.
0: We're going to figure this out. I don't know why the name Peter Borges just came to me.
1: Let's see. Outfielders. Oh, Oscar Tavares?
0: No.
1: No. He's passed away, though.
0: Yeah, rest in peace.
1: Stephen Piscotty.
0: Yes.
1: There you go.
0: It was Piscotty.
3: I've actually heard of him, too, so that's nice.
0: Why, I knew we'd find it.
1: Why I remember Stephen Piscotty, again, you're right, one of the more underrated players, but then ended up having a stint with Oakland, I think a stint with, correct me if I'm wrong, the Giants for a little bit of a brief time?
0: Yeah, yeah, I think you're right, yeah.
1: And then he went to play overseas in the KBO for like a season or two. But his mom was dealing with real bad breast cancer, I believe. Yeah. I don't know if she is still with us or not. But
0: it was Stephen Piscotty, because they were right next to each other in the lineup, too.
1: Yeah.
0: Like, I think they were in that 7-8 hole.
1: You're right.
0: If I'm not mistaken. Or around that area. I mean,
1: sorry to interrupt. Man, just a big crash in the Tour de France.
0: Oh, where? I want to see.
1: Hey, where's the can you go back? Where is this?
3: I don't know if that TV was going to let you rewind, but
1: let's try. Anyways. Sorry, I got sidetracked. I'm squirrel.
0: A player of a rival team that I always loved, and I'll get hate from Cardinals if I say
1: here
0: that.
1: There you go, right here on the turn.
0: Oh, let's see this.
1: Boom! Oh. He's lucky there was a fence there. He could have gone over the over the cliff.
3: That's probably why it's there.
0: We got a pile up.
3: That would be some liability issues.
1: Yeah.
0: Well, I would be the first to tell you. They make you sign waivers for stuff like this. Which, by the way, apparently we're going back to T-Line here shortly, and I don't know if they'll let me back.
3: PTSD.
1: You'll be okay. Just
0: It's like my personal Vietnam.
1: Do we put a helmet on you this time?
3: Make him do the whole show with a helmet on.
1: That'd be pretty funny.
3: I can't wear headphones, though.
1: I can do it like
3: sideways thing for the bike helmet. Yeah,
1: Deion Sanders did this with his little cowboy hat.
3: Just give him a helmet radio. If he's got a football helmet on, just put the helmet radio.
0: Yeah,
3: in his
0: can
3: head,
0: I wear
3: his
0: a
3: helmet.
0: Speed Flex?
3: Yeah,
1: yeah,
0: that would be cool.
1: He just has the giant antenna coming out from it too. If you want to do like wireless,
0: at least give me the visor.
1: Yeah,
0: I'm gonna go all in. I'm gonna wear the visor. I'm gonna wear a mouthpiece. I'm gonna have two mouthpieces. They're gonna be hanging from my face mask. Because I like to play college dress-up 27.
1: Yeah. I'll send you guys a picture of my high school helmet. I had a visor.
0: Were you a Speed Flex guy?
1: No, we were a Shut.
0: Shut bucket?
1: Yeah, but it was the new like version of Shut. It had that little not Air Max, but it was like the Shut. It had like a rise in the middle part. It was really weird.
0: Yeah.
3: I had the air vents and stuff. Yeah.
1: To be fair, like, I don't know if I have a big head or whatever it was, but when I tried to put the helmet on, I kept telling our equipment staff, "I'm like, this is fitting very tight on my head. Like, I got a headache every day I played football."
0: Yeah.
1: Probably shouldn't be admitting this on the air, but it is what it is. I don't know if it's statute of limitations. It's been 7 years.
0: Nick Frazier admits he has CTE live on our airwaves.
1: No, definitely not that. But the helmet, it never fit right. And I kept saying, this doesn't fit right. And it was one of those custom helmets, so you had to buy it. So that's the issue. So, like, I couldn't exchange the helmet size. Yeah. Needed another helmet.
0: Were you a gloves guy?
1: Let's see.
0: Because if you weren't, that's absolutely badass.
1: No,
0: fullback.
1: My freshman year, no, I wrapped my wrist with athletic tape.
0: Aura.
3: Holy aura.
1: My sophomore year, I did not wear gloves either. I did the wrist, but I did the finger tape as well on my middle finger, my pinky finger, and my thumb.
0: Eric Berry. Pain Train Frazier.
1: Yeah.
3: Eric Berry, that reminds me of the finger tape.
1: Then my junior year and senior year, I wore white gloves.
0: The Pain Train.
1: Yeah. Well, it was a pact with my class that I graduated with. We all started wearing gloves, and we were like, it'd be sweet, because we had all white helmets. No, I'm sorry.
0: Yeah, you did.
1: Yeah, we did.
0: Or did you have purple face masks?
1: Yeah, we did. So my senior year, we had white helmets, purple face mask, and it was... Yeah, we did. Okay, my bad. My brain was going.
0: Did you backplate it?
1: No backplate.
0: Oh,
1: although
0: that would've been so cool.
1: My junior year, I did get hurt against Cane Ridge, and I had to go in the ambulance. I like bruised my rib cage really bad, and I remember I chucked my helmet like 50 yards. I couldn't breathe. Apparently my face was turning purple, and the athletic director came on the field and like punched like my back or something, and allowed me to start breathing. It was really weird. I was freaking out. But yeah, ambulance came and yeah.
0: Stinger?
1: I bruised my ribs really bad. There was a 300-pound lineman fell on me sideways, and I just I couldn't breathe. I really couldn't breathe.
0: Jeez.
1: So, but yeah, it's been fun. I would never trade those days for anything. I miss playing football. Regardless of the injuries, I miss playing so much.
0: I can just imagine a handoff to Nick Frazier just so he can hit someone.
1: Now, my sophomore year, obviously it was JV, but we were just collecting touchdowns and two-point conversions consistently. And we played that little wing tee. We always ran Hawaii Warrior right and left, dive up the middle. Fantastic.
0: East-West playmaker, Nick Frazier.
9: 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Coming up next, Tennessee Titans training camp gets going next week. Very excited for that. So I want to ask the panel, in the words of a caller we don't like, the Titans are going to need to start off hot. Specifically, Cam Ward. What does he need to do to have a good start to the training camp? We'll discuss that coming up next, right here on the Weekend Huddle at 102.5 The Game.
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12: Here is your latest Middle Tennessee weather. The forecast calls for partly sunny skies with showers and thunderstorms possible, a high near 89, and heat index values near 97. Rain chances continue with patchy fog and a low near 73. Sunday will be partly sunny, near 93, with heat index values up to 105. 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

0: Another reason why Jordan is better than LeBron. Jordan's Space Jam was infinitely better than LeBron's. LeBron sucked. Welcome back in. Weekend Huddle here on 102.5 The Game. Connor Newton, Nick Frazier here with you in studio. So the Titans are starting training camp. We finally made it. The long months of list season and, as Jake Lyman calls it, Mount Rushmore season are coming to an end. At least we hope so. With that being said, I think the thing everyone is looking forward to with this camp getting underway is Cam Ward. And the narrative behind Cam Ward in June was he couldn't string together good days. He couldn't be consistent. How consistent does Cam Ward need to be to get off to a hot start in this camp and maybe flip that narrative around just a little bit?
1: You know, it's going to be a positive thing to see him throw the rock a little bit, but I don't think he has to be like over the moon fantastic. Just, you know, obviously it's going to be training camp, so you already know the playbook for the most part. I'm cool with the run game. I'm cool with just relying on the run game. Sure, they've invested a lot in the passing game, getting more assets, one being Carnell Tate. There has to be a little bit of a prove-it ground for him, which is training camp. So I'm sure he was already there this past week because rookies reported a little bit earlier. But no, for Cam Ward's sake, yeah, there's got to be a little bit of a improvement, but I wouldn't say it has to be major.
0: I think it's important to see improvement. I think it's important to see consistency. And not that I think he was bad during those OTAs. I was out there. He was fine. He wasn't awful. He wasn't good, but he wasn't, you know, the worst quarterback you've ever seen like some other people will tell you he was. I think that, you know, consistency is important, especially once we get into the point where we're having joint practices and you're seeing other teams best on best.
1: Right.
0: But like you said, the best way we're going to measure how good Cam Ward is this season is in game, is in the actual regular season. Now, if we get to the regular season and he's inconsistent and accuracy issues and stuff like that, then we can start to talk about it a little bit more. But as of right now, I mean, I think it's important to get off to a decent start. I think it's important for momentum's sake of the offense. I think it's important for just overall morale inside that locker room. I think he needs to get off to a decent start. But if he goes out there and it's kind of more of the same from June, especially during this first week, I'm not going to sweat too much just because we haven't seen them on the practice field together in so long. I know they've been working out in, was it Miami? They were out together on the beach and stuff like that. But, you know, it's important. I want to see how this works. But I don't think that it's the utmost importance that, oh my God, if Cam Ward, was it Miami? They were out together on the beach and stuff like that. But, you know, it's important. I want to see how this works. But I don't think that it's the utmost importance that, oh my God, if Cam Ward has one bad day, he is automatically a bust.

0: I would say Cam Ward has to release the ball quicker. And I'm not trying to say force your reads, kind of get it out of your hands immediately. But I think if you're in training camp, it's better to exaggerate the quickness of the release of the throw than it is to hold on to it for 4 to 5, you know, seconds and just see if they can, you know, develop the play.
1: Let's go to our phone line, driven by WilsonCountyHyundai.com. Jared in Spring Hill is on our phone line waiting for us. 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
2: Hey, good morning, fellas. So I was just kind of watching, catching up on the quarterback documentary series on Netflix, and there towards the end, Cam Ward was asked about a season, and he said he feels like it went all right. 3-14, says it feels like it went all right. Doesn't really sit well with me, but in his head, do you think he, in his head, do you think he analyzes the season last year thinking that he got humbled, or do you think that he really genuinely think he did okay? And I'll kind of hang up and listen to have my opinion on it, but what do y'all think about it? Tighten up.
1: Hell yeah, tighten up. Thanks for the call, Jared. I think that's an interesting question. I don't think it's Cam Ward coping at all. I don't think it's him stooping down to the level of complacency, because if you watch that show and you know the inner workings of Cam Ward, he gets pissed very easily when things aren't executed to perfection. I think on a personal level, he thinks he did okay, but I think deep down he knows that he can be better. I understand why that comment doesn't sit well with you, because if it meant what I think you think it meant, then it wouldn't sit right with me either. But I think he thinks, yeah, I did okay, but I want to be great. Actually, I know that. I know that he wants to be great. So I think this season he's going to go in with an attack mentality and think that I was all right last year, maybe average. And if you want to look at the analytics, which to me aren't the end-all be-all of football, but if you want to look at the analytics, he was one of the worst quarterbacks starting in the league. I don't think the eye test tells you a little bit more than the analytics test does. But I think, you know, if he thinks that he is okay, then that's fine. As long as he goes into this year thinking, I have to be a lot better. Does that make sense?
0: It does. And to the caller's point, and Jared, I really do think it's more of him genuinely reacting to the season. I don't think it's more of, you know, reading too much into it. Because, I mean, we all know the storyline now, because it's been out for a long time. The fact that when Brian Callahan was, you know, canned, and then they brought in Mike McCoy as the interim, as a rookie quarterback, you don't have any direction anymore. So it's basically him learning on his own. And I'm not saying Mike McCoy didn't help him with the development, or Beau Hardigree didn't help with the development, but there were too many cooks in the kitchen. He was really trying to get a true evaluation about himself. So his answer at the end of that documentary, I thought was well said. And it was, I mean, he played defense perfectly. Like, he is not going to be too hot or too cold. He just played it just right. And it was an honest opinion. So I think there are a lot of factors to go into that answer, but I thought it was the right one.
1: Agreed. 615-737-1025 is the phone number. Coming up next, we've talked about Cam Ward and what to expect and what we hope to expect from him in camp coming up next week. Outside of Cam Ward, who has your eye the most? What storyline has your eye the most? We'll discuss that coming up next here on the Weekend Huddle on 1025 The Game.
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6: Oh, you know how much I love Purple Rain. Much to the chagrin of Dustin in Hawkinsville, we love Purple Rain. Welcome back in Weekend Huddle here on 102.5 The Game. Connor Newt, Nick Frazier, Christian Skelton here with you on this Saturday. Again, Titans training camp getting underway. This Wednesday is the first practice. I'll be out there, so keep it locked to me on Twitter for some updates. I will be providing those as we see fit. Hopefully we can go viral again. That was great. That Carnell Tate catch, if you see it on the interwebs of him making a one-handed grab, chances are yours truly probably shot that video. But it's not about me. It's about the Titans.
7: I have a question for you about the Titans.
6: I have an answer for you
7: so
6: about the Titans.
7: So yesterday the Titans signed Nazee Johnson, which is a safety.
6: Nazee Johnson?
7: Nazee. Yeah. Vocabulary, not the greatest for me. We understand. Anyways, safety, played for the Chiefs. Obviously, you know, you have a guy like Mike Borgonzi who is familiar with Chiefs draft picks. But I just your thoughts initially on that. I know that's not on the grid, but I just
6: no, it's to break fine. It for you. It's interesting. I actually brought this up with TD yesterday. He's a guy that I don't know. I don't think he's going to provide much of a role on the defense. He's got like 66 tackles over 4 years with the Chiefs. Two-time Super Bowl champion though. I don't know. I think he's more of a special teams contributor, which everything I've looked at and everything I've done research on as of yesterday shows that he was a standout performer in special teams for the Chiefs. So I could totally see him in that gunner role, that kind of role where you just take off and make the block.
7: Very familiar.
6: That's fine. Yeah, that's your role. Did you play gunner?
7: Yeah, I played gunner. I was also an up back in the kickoff team and then played a little bit of linebacker and fullback.
6: That's what I would expect him to do. Look, it's not something that, oh my God, he's going to come in and just be a lockdown safety for you. Mm-hmm. Because I think the safety room for the Titans is kind of already set. You've got Amani Hooker, and then you've got Kevin Winston, and then maybe you've got someone else under them. I don't even think he's ready to play corner either. Maybe he's a depth piece there. But if they're going to use him, I think they're going to use him in special teams
5: And that's fine. That's a, you know, special teams are important too. It's the third side of the ball, as they call it. So
7: yeah, and I mean, in his rookie season, he had 286 snaps for special teams. I mean, as a seventh round rookie, you're just trying to make a name for yourself.
5: Yeah,
7: and I think for a guy like Johnson, if he's able to rekindle that from his rookie season with the Titans, this is only going to be, you know, even better for them. And again, let's not forget Bones Fossil is a special teams coordinator here in Tennessee. So there's going to be some opportunities for a guy like Johnson to really take off and flourish.
5: Yeah. No, oh, I think special teams fits him just fine. And look, I trust Bones Fossil to be able to use guys on special teams the way that they're supposed to be used. And who am I not to? I mean, he was one of the bright spots for the Titans last year, few and far between, but he got it done. So Na'Zi Johnson, I don't think is going to be this massive signing that just lifts the Titans into the playoffs. But, right. You know, if you feel like it's a good special teams contributor, then by all means, go for it.
7: Yeah, I'm just curious and see if he'll possibly in the rotation for safety just for the time being because Imani Hooker is
5: He's on the pup list.
7: So I just found that kind of interesting of a signing yesterday because that's a dual threat type, you know, player.
5: Yeah.
7: Playing a little bit of defensive ball and then along with special teams.
5: Well, that takes us into what I kind of wanted to talk about with you is the pup list. The pup list was announced, I believe, 2 days ago. You've got Imani Hooker and J.C. Latham, both on that list. What do you make of that?
7: I said this with Adam on Thursday. I am very concerned about J.C. Latham. Like,
5: really?
7: Very concerned. Because, I mean, you go and look at just the history of Alabama offensive linemen with the Titans. It has not turned out well. Along with that, Latham, his rookie season, definitely was trying to understand how to get into the NFL. Like, how to adjust. Started on the left, didn't work out. They move him back in year two to his natural position as a right tackle, and it was with Bill Callahan. Bill Callahan wasn't really able to fix him. Latham goes down with that hip injury, kind of a nagging injury in some sense, changes his diet, and now you go into year three. And I remember the article that Jim Wyatt posted. It was 40 days ago before, you know, training camp began, and it was a quote, I believe, from Robert Saleh saying these 40 days are, like, crucial for Titans players to really get caught up to speed. And I remember in my head at the time thinking about Femi Oladejo because that was another nagging injury that, you know, player had a nagging injury throughout spring. And now you have J.C. Latham. And then Paul Karski has mentioned earlier this week that it was an injury from the spring. Should be, you know, able to go. But at the same time, those little injuries that happened in the spring and that he's had an injury history with the hip, that's why I'm very concerned because those will probably linger into the season.
5: See, I'm not overly concerned.
7: Really?
5: I think the fact that they mentioned he's on the pup list and can be removed at any time is reassuring to me. That said, once he gets off the pup list, he's got to be ready to go, and he's got to be showing some vast improvements from what he did last year. And that starts with penalties and self-control. Keep those feet still. Like they told Michael Jackson in the movie when he was a kid, keep those feet still, boy. I need to see that from J.C. Latham. So I'm not overly concerned, but if time goes on and he's still there and we get close to the start of the season, then I will be majorly concerned.
7: Yeah, I just, like we were talking about earlier with Cam Ward and saying to exaggerate getting the ball out of his hands fast, that's one of the reasons why.
5: Yeah.
7: It's because if J.C. Latham is available to play, we don't know the health of that, if he's 80%, 90%, whatever it may be. There's a good chance that maybe that pad level, when J.C. Latham gets beat off the ball, he's going to be real high. And so what's that going to say for Cam Ward? Not going to have a passing lane on the right side of the ball. So you're going to have to get the ball out quick before something like that happens. And again, all that's kind of very bang-bang type style play. But you look at players like Jackson Slater that they've drafted, Fernando Carmona, and even, you know, to the sense of, you could say, maybe Pat Coogan. Those two were drafted this past draft, but Jackson Slater, I think, is someone that is slowly developing as a true guard. And yes, two of the three, or actually all three of them, are interior offensive linemen. None of them are tackles. But yet, the fact that they're developing, from what we've read and heard in the market, they're developing well, it just concerns me about a guy like J.C. Latham.
5: Offensive line in general is interesting to me. Because I think there's two battles going on.
7: Sure.
5: One more prevalent than the other. Center is interesting because I think it's going to be Schlotman, but we could also see Coogan or Carmona maybe compete for that starting spot. I would start Schlotman, and I'd let I would put Coogan over Carmona.
7: Yeah.
5: I would
7: Carmona is more the left guard. Yeah.
5: I would let Coogan develop a little bit this year and just start Schlotman. Right guard is where I'm interested because it could either be Slater, Volson, or Andre James, who they signed earlier in the offseason. Volson missed all of last year with injury. Slater is obviously a six-round rookie you drafted last year that's never played in an NFL starting lineup. And then Andre James, I believe, has had some starts.
7: Don't forget about Zach Thomas they signed recently.
5: And Zach Thomas, too. Yeah. So right guard's interesting. I think every other spot on the offensive line is pretty fleshed out. Left tackle, you're going to run more. Left guard is obviously Skoronski. Right tackle, whenever he gets back, is J.C. Latham. But the other two, you're probably going to put Schlotman at center. Right guard, I'm pretty interested. So we'll see about that. 615-737-1025 is the phone number. Real quick, how do you feel about Carnell Tate going into training camp?
7: Optimistic. Mm-hmm. I'm not optimistically concerned. I'm optimistic. As long as the offensive line can do their job and as long as Cam Moore can get the ball out quick, should be fine.
5: I am interested to watch the iron sharpens iron matchup between mm-hmm. Carnell Tate and Alante Taylor because I heard Alante Taylor on some podcast the other day say, this dude's nice. Like, he's got some stuff that years of experience wide receivers don't. So I'm optimistic. Not ready to crown him the best receiver in Titans history yet, but we'll see.
7: Isn't it funny how during the draft everybody was griping about Carnell Tate? Oh my gosh, that was one of the slowest 40 times. If you're getting an Ohio State wide receiver, he's got to be fast, he's got to be explosive.
5: Well, that was one guy.
7: Well, no, there were a few people out there. I mean, to be fair.
5: I was not one of them.
7: I know, I'm not saying you. I'm saying they're in this market. There were a few people out there. The guy is a world-class player at his position. His catch radius is ridiculous.
5: It's one of those picks that I wasn't necessarily a huge fan of at the time, but as time has gone on, it's made more sense, and I'm a bigger fan of it now.
7: Absolutely.
5: I think it was all the initial, we wanted Jeremiah Love. After all the talk we've been having about him before the draft, we wanted Jeremiah Love. And then once the Cardinals threw a wrench into those plans, then it was, you know, let's just take the best offensive player available. And they felt that was Carnell Tate, and, you know, I feel good about it moving forward.
8: Well said.
5: Well said. Look at that.
8: It was definitely, I would agree. It was.
5: Well, you and I were together.
8: Yes, we were here doing the, we were producing the draft. Well, you were more producing. I was running the stream of the draft show more than anything and doing highlights for it. Anyway, nobody cares. yeah, it was more of the Jeremiah Love disappointment for sure, in my opinion, just because we'd all spent how many months talking about Jeremiah Love because we three. All just assumed it was going to be Jeremiah Love, and the corner was like, oh, we're going to pick a running back at three. Good
5: Even
8: luck.
5: Though we got a clogged room.
8: Yeah, figure it out, Titans.
5: Yeah.
8: Carnell Tate will be fine.
7: I think it's honestly worked out better for the Titans to draft Carnell
8: Tate. I kind of do too. Yeah, I think history might show that it might end up being the right thing. We'll see.
5: I mean, your wide receiver one would probably be Wandale Robinson.
7: And then you have Calvin Rillion. Oh, Elik Ayanmare would be two. I think I would.
5: And I think Wandale works best in the slot
7: sure.
5: as maybe your three. You know, Tate and Ridley are probably going to be your one and two, probably interchangeably, actually. You can probably plug Elik Ayanmare and Chim DK on the outside if you wanted to in special cases.
7: I see it more of like Tate 1, Wandale 2, Elik 3, Ridley 4. That's how I see it. I don't think Ridley's going to contribute too much, in my opinion. I think he's more of a game plan type wide receiver at this point in his career.
8: That's a perfect description of it, I think.
5: I agree with that, actually.
8: It's really good.
5: Yeah, that's a good poll by you. Great job. Speaking of polls, I expect some good polls from you coming up next.
7: Light my fire, baby.
5: We play the game that, as Adam Vingan says, is taking over the station and one day the nation. Where are they now? Coming up next, right here on 102.5 The Game.
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6: Welcome back. We get here on 1025 The Game. Connor Duke, Nick Frazier, Kirsten Skelton, and just a cast of characters singing outstanding. I believe that's Justin Timberlake, Pharrell Williams, and Snoop Dogg.
8: You are correct.
6: With Charlie Wilson.
7: Fantastic.
6: When did this happen? And how did we miss it?
8: It looks to be an award show of some kind. I have no idea when, and I have no idea where.
6: And we have no idea why, but it exists. So, there we go. We need a album produced version of this. I would love to listen to this. It would be the official theme of
7: eight,
6: my day.
7: Eight variations of You Light My Fire.
6: I mean, the going theme is we find a variation every day, which, by the way, we already talked about this, and we'll reiterate it next week. Where Are They Now comes with us. Whoever takes over this program when we're gone, it is ours. Nick Frazier and I reserve the rights to Where Are They Now. We have an even split, and Jake Lyman gets about 30% of the revenue.
7: It was for the national audience as well. Well, I've been seeing a lot of stuff on Twitter about people saying, like,
6: one of the ones I'm going to use today was posted by a national, or not even a national, just a local Predators person. So there you go. That tells you where I'm going with it.
8: Correct me if I'm wrong. The format did change a bit, didn't it, recently?
6: It did.
8: In the last calendar year, for sure, right? Or I don't know, calendar year,
6: well,
8: but last year.
6: The format has changed in the last 24 hours because Adam decided,
8: oh, wow,
6: I'm going to guess as many times as I possibly can, so I'm enforcing a three-guess rule. You get three guesses.
7: I like that.
8: That's a good rule.
6: It keeps us moving. It keeps us going. Adam would do the thing where he was like, well, it's not Michael Jordan. Is it Michael Jordan? No, it's not Michael Jordan. And then he would just keep going like eight more times.
7: Because he's trying to read your face if it's right or not.
6: No. I mean,
7: no, it doesn't work like that.
6: We are instilling a three-guess rule from here on out. It worked well yesterday.
15: I assume it'll work well today. Without further ado, let's play Where Are They Now. Look at that. You got your cue.
8: It takes a second for it to actually get going, but, you know, we got there. We got it.
15: It is. All right, I teased it, so might as well do it. We'll start on the ice today. New Jersey Devils, Toronto Maple Leafs, Chicago Blackhawks, Nashville Predators, Pittsburgh Penguins, Arizona Coyotes, back to the New Jersey Devils.
7: What are the first two teams?
15: New Jersey Devils, Toronto Maple Leafs.
7: Who played Preds at one point?
15: Did for 317 games.
7: Ooh, so here for a while. New Jersey Devils Preds player. You have anything, Christian? Anything come to mind?
8: Only Devil I know that was a Pred is PK Subban, and I know it's not him. So, yeah.
7: Maple Leafs
15: has over 1,000 NHL games, 290 goals in that stretch.
7: Wait a minute. Said Toronto?
15: I did.
7: Said Jason Arnett?
15: It is not Jason Arnett.
7: Oh.
8: Good guess. I don't even know if I have a guess.
7: Was Minnesota Wild in there at one point?
15: They were not.
7: No. I think this is wrong, but is it Mirren Zidlicky?
15: It is not.
7: Defenseman? No.
8: What era Preds is this? Like, is that an okay question to ask?
15: Yeah, I think so. I mean, I'm on Twitter right now, so let's see about that. Please hold, everyone.
8: Hey, Ben Frazier.
15: Hey, how you doing?
7: How you doing? Hey. Good to see you.
15: Good to see you. All right, let's see here. Hockey Reference. He played for the Predators from 2005 to 2013.
8: Wow, that's a long time.
7: Did you say the Blackhawks?
15: Yes.
7: Oh, you did. Oh, I know. I know who it is.
8: Go ahead.
7: Actually, this is kind of cool. As a kid, I had a mural of him on my wall. Steve Sullivan.
15: It is Steve Sullivan.
8: Yep, I know him. I never would have gotten that, though.
15: Well done, so, Nick Frazier.
8: Good job, Frazier.
7: Or number 26 for the Preds.
15: On his last guess, too.
7: Thank you.
15: It's like a full count. Take the swing. Going.
7: Took it yard.
15: Well done. Who have you got today? Let's see.
7: All right. Going to the Gridiron. Went to school at San Diego. Was drafted in the fifth round of the 2008 draft. Played for the Tampa Bay Buccaneers, 49ers, Sacramento Mountain Lions, Cleveland Browns, Cincinnati Bengals, 49ers, Bengals, Jets, Colts, Bills, Ravens, Giants, Texans, Raiders, San Diego Fleet, Washington Redskins, Detroit Lions, Los Angeles Wildcats, San Francisco 49ers, New York Jets, Denver Broncos, 49ers, Ravens, Commanders, and currently with the Cincinnati Bengals.
15: Good Lord.
8: Wow, so this man is still in the league.
7: Yes.
8: After going in and out of the league as many times as possible, pretty much.
15: I don't know where to begin.
8: I don't either.
7: If it helps, played in the XFL in 2020.
8: Oh, gosh. What's his name, though?
15: I don't even know where to begin.
8: God, is the quarterback?
7: Yeah, it is. It is the quarterback.
8: Is it Josh something?
7: Oh, you're on to something.
15: Josh Johnson.
7: Yes.
8: I don't remember if it was Johnson or Jackson.
15: Yeah. We'll split that one 50-50. Yeah. That was fair. A collaborative
8: That's
15: effort.
8: Fair.
7: Great effort, guys. That was awesome.
15: All right, Christian.
8: Alrighty, I am also on the Gridiron. This one only has three teams, though, not 15. Titans, Eagles, Seahawks.
15: Titans, Eagles, Seahawks.
8: If you need more hints, just let me know.
7: Okay. Titans.
15: Well, I could think of two Titans it's not that Eagles, went to the Eagles.
7: Seahawks.
8: You would be correct. Connor is neither of the two people you were thinking of.
15: And I can't say their names because they would count as guesses.
7: Titans, Eagles, Seahawks. Hint, is it defense?
15: Yeah.
8: It is offense.
7: Offense.
15: Okay.
7: Titans, Eagles, Seahawks. Actually, if it's offense, maybe quarterback? Because I know a Titans quarterback that went from Tennessee to Philadelphia. Didn't do much. And then I don't know if he went to Seattle or not. Is it a quarterback?
8: It is an offensive lineman. Sorry, I was away for a second. Somebody wanted to make sure they got their credit that they got Josh Johnson before any of us did. So,
7: love
8: before the two of us did. So.
15: Thanks.
7: Love it.
15: That could have been a text, but thanks.
7: I'm drawing. I was going to say, oh, I can't say because I'd be a guess, so never mind.
15: I know, I'm thinking of one that played for the Titans and Seahawks, but he also played for the Jets as an offensive lineman.
8: All right, so here's my hint. This is it might give it away, though. Do you want to give it away, hint?
15: I don't care.
7: Sure.
8: It's an Alabama offensive lineman.
15: Chance Warmack.
8: There you go. Keep the theme of the Alabama offensive lineman going.
7: That's right. Golly. Awful offensive lineman.
15: We have broken a record, ladies and gentlemen. We got a text.
7: Oh!
15: Great job by us. All right, we're going to the diamond. Los Angeles Angels, St. Louis Cardinals, Philadelphia... Phillies. I just forgot the name of the team. Tampa Bay Rays, Atlanta Braves, Los Angeles Angels. Again.
7: Played for the Cardinals briefly. Now is currently with the Angels?
15: He retired in 2019.
8: Can we have a position?
15: He is a center fielder.
7: Center fielder.
15: This is also one I would advise you to pay attention throughout the program.
7: Oh. Is it John Jay?
15: It's not John Jay.
8: Is it Stephen Piscotty?
15: It's not Stephen Piscotty.
7: Started with the Angels, correct?
15: Yes.
7: Okay. Started with the Angels. Let me think here. Rick Ankiel.
15: Nope.
7: No.
15: Frazier's down to one. Christian has two.
8: I don't know if I'm even going to use the other two, honestly. Because I, the Cardinals y'all were rattling off. I can't rattle all those off. I just remembered, oh, yeah, Stephen Piscotty is who we were looking for.
7: Yeah, it's not. This doesn't count. It's not Chris Duncan because. I just pulled an Adam, actually. Never mind. Yeah. But I know it's not Chris Duncan, though.
15: It's not. I won't count it. Don't worry.
7: He played for Boston for a little bit. Angels. Ah. That's the one stumping me.
8: I'm officially giving up on this one. This is up to you.
7: I'm going to kick myself because once he says the name, I'm going to be so upset. Nothing comes to mind. Jorge Soler? No.
15: Gorgeous Borges, people. Pay attention.
8: The other big name we were saying.
7: Yep.
8: Dang it.
15: Peter Borges making his debut on Where Are They Now.
7: I think we got time to finish up the round.
15: Okay.
7: So, I'll make it quick.
15: Nick Frazier, go for it.
7: Sticking with the diamond. Was born in West Germany. So made his major league debut for the Dodgers in 2003. And he was, played for the Dodgers, Tampa Bay, Detroit, Arizona, Chicago White Sox, St. Louis Cardinals, Nationals, Cubs, Braves, Marlins, Padres, Orioles, Nationals, Athletics, Blue Jays, and ended his career with the Detroit Tigers.
15: Who the hell is this guy?
7: An All-Star in 2009 and World Series champion in 2011 with the St. Louis Cardinals.
8: So half of baseball, yeah. But he's on the 2011 World Series team, so this might be good for you.
7: He is a silver medalist for the United States in Olympic baseball at the Tokyo Games. And pitched a no-hitter in 2010.
15: So that gives us a position.
7: Yep. Born in West Germany.
15: West Germany. Big summer blowout.
7: In 1983.
15: Oh, man.
7: September 9th.
15: I feel like this is another one you pulled out during our little rant earlier. Edward Encarnacion.
7: Ooh, you are very close with that first name.
15: Oh.
7: It is. I'll give you the hint. It is Edwin.
15: Okay. Edwin. Well, it's not the prevalent Edwin.
7: Edwin. I mean, Connor's favorite band or favorite music artist, last name, you know.
8: I was going to say Edwin. I was like, there's not an Edwin Mars.
7: No, not Mars, but, you know. Let's go back in time a little bit. 70s, 80s. Yeah, now you're... Yeah.
8: I think, maybe.
7: Yeah, I saw your eyeballs.
8: Maybe.
15: Edwin Jackson?
7: It is Edwin Jackson.
8: There you go.
7: Yes, there we go. It is Edwin Jackson.
15: John says anything over 15 teams should get a ding.
7: Yeah, it should, right?
8: Yeah, seriously.
7: I think, let's see, how many was this? 1, 2, 3, 4, 5, 6, 7, 8, 9, 10, 11, 12, 13, 14.
15: Oh, no ding. We do get anyway. All right, wrap us up.
8: My last one is only 9, so no ding for this.
15: Oh, only 9. Great.
8: But Ravens, Broncos, Jets, Eagles, Jets, Browns, Colts, Browns, Bengals.
15: What the
7: Currently Bengals?
8: Currently Bengals.
7: Browns, Bengals, Browns, Bengals, Browns, Bengals. Browns, Bengals.
8: You will both be very angry if you don't get this.
7: Positional player on the defensive side of the ball.
8: It is not. It's I low-key give it away if I get away in possession.
7: Yeah, don't do
15: if
7: it.
15: If it's a kicker, kickers are banned from this game.
8: It's not, a, kicker.
15: Okay.
7: It is on the offensive side of the ball, and it is a wide receiver.
8: It is not a wide receiver, but it is on the offensive side of the ball.
7: Offensive lineman.
15: It's probably
7: again?
15: A quarterback.
7: Oh, wait. Joe Flacco.
8: Dang.
15: Yeah, Joe Flacco.
7: All right.
15: Someone's been watching quarterback.
7: Yes.
15: That'll do it for us today on the Weekend Huddle. As we said to start the show, next week, the final program with myself, Nick Frazier, and Christian Skelton as we move on to greener grass. It's an honor and a privilege to do this every week. And we'll do it one more time next week, live from a remote location that our sales team won't disclose to us for some reason. For Nick Frazier, for Christian Skelton, my name is Connor Newt. We will see you next week for the final show of Weekend Huddle. 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
23: Patrick Mahomes is on schedule for his comeback from his torn ACL a year ago. Doctors have cleared him to be a full participant in the Chiefs training camp. And Mahomes says he's raring to go.
24: I feel stronger than I've ever felt as far as strength and lifting and stuff like that. And so now it's just about getting that quarterback stuff down, that stuff moving in the pocket quick, making those quick movements, reacting and doing stuff like that.
23: That's Chiefs quarterback Patrick Mahomes. Hey, we got Major League Baseball later today here on ESPN Radio. The Diamondbacks in Washington to take on the Nationals. 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AZ Fudd became the first rookie to ever win the WNBA All-Star three-point shooting contest, and the WNBA All-Stars now hit the floor for the All-Star game on ABC. 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
6: Get the idea. 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
7: Let's go back for a second to when LeBron James was at his absolute athletic height. 2010-2011 season. He's playing with Dwayne Wade. Nobody on this roster is Dwayne Wade. He's playing with Chris Bosh. Those guys played, all three of them, 76 games or more that season, and they did not win the championship. It took a year.
6: And that was Michael Wilbon of PTI on ESPN SportsCenter. Good news from training camp of the Chiefs as it's about to begin. Patrick Mahomes has been cleared to be a full participant in camp. Of course, he's coming back from a torn ACL last year. 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

0: Thanks for the call, Lee. All right, so yeah, like that's a look. If your team is possibly third in your city in regards to the fans and their fan width, and now they could be neck and neck with number one, that's a massive jump right there.
1: Yeah, I mean, the other interesting part of this too is that here's the pressure for the Sixers. They got to start fast. A 3-8 start will have that city upset. You know how Philadelphia fans are. Mm-hmm. The emotional pendulum swings pretty
0: hard.
1: And
0: that fan base, they don't owe LeBron anything.
1: No, they don't. And they won't be kind to him if it starts out poorly.
0: See, that was a main reason, Zeno, that I thought it was about Miami and Cleveland. Because if LeBron finishes his career...
1: It's a soft landing.
0: And let's say he finishes his career... an aging superstar finishes his career the way every other, essentially, aging superstar finishes with, you know, not the guy that they used to be. You'd like for the fan base to treat you with some grace. Philly fans aren't going to do that. Philly fans doesn't owe LeBron anything.
1: No, they don't. And that'll be the difficult part for him to navigate and what it's like, because in reality, he's been in very soft media markets until now. He has not really been in a media market where they chew you up and spit you out.
0: That's a good point.
1: You know, I mean, even L.A. is not a tough media. It's a big media market.
0: That's a good
1: but
0: point.
1: It's not a tough one.
0: You don't think Miami's got the little edginess of media here? No? So,
1: well, other than that Zazzle guy who runs around down there and runs his mouth
0: tough.
1: Off. He's one of the tougher guys out there, but the rest of those guys are fairly cupcakes.
0: Yeah, he's very tough with the players down here. He's Mark Zeno. I'm Jonathan Zaslow. Coming up next here on Game Day, we are gearing up for the season. That's right. You know what we're talking about. This is Game Day on ESPN Radio and the ESPN app.
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7: Here is your latest Middle Tennessee weather. The forecast calls for partly sunny skies with showers and thunderstorms possible, a high near 89, and heat index values near 97. Rain chances continue with patchy fog and a low near 73. Sunday will be partly sunny, near 93, with heat index values up to 105. 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
8: Nick Nurse, their head coach, can roll out a lot of different lineups. I think you might see LeBron a little bit at 5 potentially here. It gives Tyrese a little bit of a blow. I mean, his minutes have been really high the last couple of years here.
5: If you can't beat him, sign him. LeBron was 42-18 against Philadelphia over 23 years. Baseball coming up on ESPN Radio, Diamondbacks and Nationals in D.C., pregame 3:30 Eastern. Kansas City, Detroit, scoreless in the second, Michael Wacha, Casey Mize on the mound. Later, 12-1, Sonny Gray for the Red Sox against Toronto. Boston has won 16 of its last 17.
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0: year. It is the reason why it's on Thanksgiving night. It is the reason why we're all going to tune in. It's going to do massive ratings. Both of these teams will be competing for playoff spots and vying for positioning in the AFC. This is the game where Buffalo, once again, reminds everybody, they always beat the Chiefs in the regular season, just not in the playoffs. But Bills, Chiefs, Week 12.
1: Excellent job, Zeno. That is Mark Zeno's NFL ranking.
0: Did you like how
1: series.
0: I predicted the winners of each game, by the way?
1: Yeah, I didn't even go that far. I mean, I can't predict the future. I think the thing that stands out to me, you went very heavy early season, except for your number one matchup is a Week 12 game. You went very heavy early season, and you love your love of the of Liam Cohen has you having a Jaguar game, probably for the first time in the history of thought that the Jaguars are a top game in the regular season in our ESPN Radio NFL Rankup Series.
0: Listen, you know, first one through the wall always gets bloody, Zaslow, and that's me.
1: There you go. There you go. All right, that's a good list. That's a good list. All right.
0: That Bears-Packers game is going to be legit. You know what's crazy? We have two games that week that are insane, and the Sunday night game is Falcons-Ravens. Ugh.
1: Coming up next, were they once the front runner? This is Game Day on ESPN Radio.
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9: Here is your latest Middle Tennessee weather. The forecast calls for partly sunny skies with showers and thunderstorms possible, a high near 89, and heat index values near 97. Rain chances continue with patchy fog and a low near 73. Sunday will be partly sunny, near 93, with heat index values up to 105. 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
4: We're back for a second to when LeBron James was at his absolute athletic height. 2010-2011 season. He's playing with Dwayne Wade. Nobody on this roster is Dwayne Wade. He's playing with Chris Bosh. Those guys played, all three of them, 76 games or more that season, and they did not win the championship. It took a year.
5: The WNBA All-Star Game tonight in primetime on ABC. 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Haoyuu Lee of the Tigers, RBI double plus a solo shot, and Detroit leads Kansas City 2-1 in the sixth.

0: if the Kawhi Leonard trade goes through. Miami just added Giannis Antetokounmpo. Indiana gets Tyrese Halliburton back. You know, this Eastern Conference, there's a lot of teams here who are going to be really good next season.
1: It's going to be as a competitive regular season as you've seen in a long time. At least that's the way it's projecting, right?
0: Well, if they try.
1: That there's five or six teams in each conference that there's a legitimate argument for them to do it. I mean, would you even include Houston as a unique champion to come back and do it
0: of
1: again?
0: I think they're one of the teams that can do it? I don't know. Coming up next, though, he's Mark Zeno. I'm Jonathan Zaslow. Are we looking at a redemption arc? This is Game Day on ESPN Radio and the ESPN app.
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14: The throw to the plate, out of hop, tag, out at the plate.

0: teams could be on the move. And the Diamondbacks go for a fifth straight win as they continue their push for an NL wildcard spot. Baseball Tonight is next.
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0: Hi there and welcome in on this final Saturday of July as we get you set for the Diamondbacks and Nationals, two of several teams in the chase for in that NL wildcard race. It was certainly a good start to the series for Arizona as Eduardo Rodriguez bounced back from his worst start of the season. He held Washington to Dylan Cruz's two-run homer in six innings of work and a guy that the Diamondbacks consider a mainstay, part of their long-term plans. And as he has done at the plate in recent weeks, came through when they needed him to in the late innings.
2: The delivery. Marino swings and drives one to left, going back on it is Wood. He will make the catch. Tagging and coming home from third to score is Marte. And the Diamondbacks take a 3-2 lead here in the seventh. More good execution with a man at third and less than two outs of the D-backs.
0: The call on Arizona Sports 98.7 FM gave Gabe Moreno in one of the best offensive stretches of his career, drove in the go-ahead run on that play. He's got a 21-game on-base streak, the longest active streak in Major League Baseball, and tied for the longest streak by a Diamondbacks player over the last 15 years. In his past 15 games, Moreno's reached base two times or more in 12 of them, batting .421, four doubles, one home run, eight RBI, nine walks in that span. D-backs beat the Nationals 3-2, their fourth straight win, eighth in 12 games. Arizona is currently holding on to that third and a wild card spot. Inside the Numbers is brought to you by My Computer Career, training for a better life. For a preview of what we can expect in Game 2 of this series today, let's head to Washington, D.C. alongside ESPN MLB analyst and former major leaguer Doug Glanville. Here's Dave Jagler.
3: Well, thank you very much, Christine. And as we are here on a beautiful day in the nation's capital, temperatures in the low 80s and no humidity. It's kind of unsummary-like conditions here. A pretty good day for Game 2 of a three-game series between the Nationals and the Arizona Diamondbacks. And, Doug, there are six teams fighting for basically one spot right now as far as a third wild card of the National League, and these are two of those teams. And Arizona's moved ahead of the class. The Diamondbacks have won 10 of 12, and Torey Lovello's team playing its best baseball of the season right now.
4: And part of it is their offense is starting to click a little bit more. You have Corbin Carroll, just, you know, every time he gets up, it seems like it's a triple. But they're putting themselves in good positions offensively, and they're trying to get their pitching in better position. The one thing going for them that allows them to prevent runs in stretches, their defense is strong. And so they're trying to build on that. And, you know, they have a lot of injuries in their starting rotation, so they're hoping that if they could at least hold pat or at least gain some distance, at least offensively, that could protect the fact that when they get back, they can win a lot of ball games when you get guys like Corbin Burns back or Zach Gallen, for example.
3: The Washington Nationals, a franchise that won a World Series in 2019, but have not had a winning season since. Six consecutive losing seasons with a change in baseball operations and a change in the dugout with new manager Blake Butera. This was not a team expected to contend this year, but right now they're 52-52, and it's not the Yankees, it's not the Dodgers. This is the highest scoring offense in the major leagues, and they lead the league in homers and stolen bases.
4: I mean, their offense has been fantastic, and it just comes at you so many different ways. And when you have guys like James Wood at the top, who not only has the power game but is a walk machine, leading the league in baseball in total bases. So you're talking about someone who's literally on base all the time. So you have that to set the tone. C.J. Abrams, a lot of complementary pieces, speed. And then the challenge is they're a tale of two cities because their pitching has just not been able to not only hold leads but really get deep in the ballgame. So hence you have this sort of, you know, 500 record. So for them to have success, they're going to need the arms. They're going to need the way to prevent runs because the offense proves it. It is extremely explosive.
3: But they have their best pitcher on the mound today in Foster Griffin, who has won 11 games, and he is a name being bandied about in trade talks. The Nationals are hoping to be contenders, maybe not to be sellers, but if they are sellers, Foster Griffin will be a pitcher the teams are lining up to grab.
4: What a great story. You know, he played in Japan for many years. You know, he kind of found it there. He added all these pitches that he all of a sudden was able to get command of. He runs his own show on the mound. So he's just like, you know, he may be a rookie, but at the same time, and he's a guy that has this experience and presence of a real professional over a long career. And that's what gives him the power now to be able to either choose his fate, right? He could stay here in Washington, or he could probably leverage it if they give him the opportunity in free agency. So what a great story that he has done what he's done with basically seven different pitches.
3: Yeah, Foster Griffin, not your typical rookie at the age of 31 in a couple of days. Mitch Brad, who's going to start for Arizona, he is a typical rookie. He is 23. He is making his fourth big league start for Arizona. We're counting it down to first pitch here in the nation's capital. It's the Washington Nationals and the Arizona Diamondbacks. Christine, back to you in the studio.
5: He's really good. I keep saying it over and over again. Who wouldn't value his impact on our team?
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0: The call is courtesy of 97.1 The Ticket. I'm Christine Lisi. 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First pitch for the Diamondbacks and Nationals in 29 minutes. 9 days before the Major League Baseball trade deadline, all eyes continue to be on Tigers ace Tarik Skubal. Last night, he had a season-high 12 strikeouts, allowed a run in 7 1/3 innings of work in what may have been his final start in Detroit. Skubal discussed his uncertain future when he met with the media.
12: Preference-wise, would you prefer to stay here all year?
13: Yeah, you would?
12: Yeah, I mean, I think we have a chance to win a World Series. I've said that since spring training. That's never changed. That belief in this team has never changed, you know, throughout the season. Obviously, we've put ourselves in a tough situation, but I think we've come out of that tough situation playing really good baseball. And going into spring training, the whole offseason, I've never been more motivated to try and win a World Series, you know, for this city, the team that drafted me in 2018 and helped develop me. And that's always been the goal, you know, and that'll never change unless I'm told I'm on a different team.
14: And just by the odds and percentages, you'd have a better chance of winning the World Series just by the percentages if you went somewhere else to trade deadline. Is that intoxicating to you, alluring to you?
12: I don't know if I believe that. You know, I don't know if I believe the odds. You know, I've been on a team where we had 0.2% chance to make the playoffs, and we did it. So I'm not going to speculate on percentages. You know, I think once you get there, it's really hard to win a World Series. You just got to get in, and I think that this team has all the pieces to be able to do that.
0: Tarik Skubal. So as the rumors and speculation continue to swirl around the two-time AL Cy Young Award winner, have the Tigers been thinking about the possible end of his tenure in Motown? Manager A.J. Hinch.
15: I haven't really thought about that. I mean, I think we're trained downstairs to just play the game in front of you in the series, and we're trying to win a ton and try not to make anything more than it already is. I mean, this is my consecutive streak as alive of having to answer Tarik Skubal question every day for like 3 months. And so I think my job has been to try to shield him from any of those emotions and just get to the next game and get to the next opportunity to win a game and set yourself up to win a series and things like that. So that's not trying to be coy. It's just the reality that we live in is so many people have thoughts and questions and an opinion on all of this, and yet it doesn't impact anything that we're doing on the field. And so to get nostalgic or emotional or attached to some perceived maybe, maybe not, is just a ton of wasted energy.
16: It's so pervasive because it's so unusual, almost in the history of baseball, that the best pitcher in the game is available at the trade deadline, seemingly, and from a team that could be in the playoffs themselves, like you guys. That's why it's so, I think, bizarre for people to wrap their heads around.
15: Yeah, I mean, I don't spend my time wrapping my head around it. I understand you have to ask and write, and there's a lot of intrigue around him. And the reason is because he's really good. You know, he can really impact a team, and he's ours. And I think for this team inside, to try to continue to take one step forward and not get consumed by it has been, you know, a real challenge.
0: Detroit is 4 wins away from reaching 500 for the first time since May 4th, is 5 out in the AL Central, 3.5 back of the final AL wildcard spot, and the team has not given any indications of what it plans to do with its ace. So that is where we will start as we welcome in ESPN senior baseball insider Jeff Passan. Jeff, what are the odds that Skubal is traded at the deadline?
17: Oh, man. I mean, I've been asking myself that question, not to steal from AJ Hinch here, but for like 3 months now. And I still don't have a good answer. It's still, to me, about a coin flip at this point. And look, every loss matters for the Tigers, and losing a 3-2 game to the Kansas City team that might be the worst team in baseball certainly doesn't help. I think people in the organization want to trade him because they know they could reap a huge reward for 2027, 28, and beyond. But at the same time, when you're in the playoff hunt, it's hard to get rid of a guy like that, even though you know he's going to be leaving in the winter. So, there's no good answer for the Tigers. Either they actually, I lied. There is a good answer for the Tigers. Keep him and keep winning. But if you keep him and don't win, it's a disaster. If you trade him, kind of a mess, too, because there was opportunity there that you gave up. So it's a really tough call.
0: Jeff, which teams are the top suitors for Skubal?
17: I look at Milwaukee. I look at Tampa. I look at Atlanta. Philadelphia, you can never count them out on anything. And, of course, the Dodgers are always there lurking, and they have a tremendous farm system that they can trade from that has near major league ready players, which is what Detroit would want. So I think at the end of the day, the Dodgers, if he moves, are probably the odds on favorite, but I would not discount any of the small market teams that know that with the standings how they are this year, with the quality of play what it is this year, that Tarek Skubal could make the difference between them just getting to the playoffs and them winning the whole thing.
0: Padres closer Mason Miller's been mentioned in trade rumors recently. What's the latest you're hearing on him?
17: I think it's just going to be a matter of teams being willing to meet San Diego's exorbitant price. And it should have a really high price on it because Mason Miller's under control for multiple years. He's the best closer in baseball. And at this time of year, everyone could benefit from getting a good reliever. It's why the relief market's never better than it is in July and going into August. So, I think a lot of this is going to depend on what the inventory for other players looks like and how many teams are selling. And if it's limited inventory and there are, increasingly few ways to go out and get an impact player, maybe you're suddenly willing to pay the price, which is going to be well above retail, for a guy who pitches one inning at a time.
0: What's the impact of the Red Sox recent 15-game winning streak on their deadline plans?
17: They're not selling anymore. Mm-hmm. So it's pretty big impact. How much they buy, I'm not quite sure at this point. They would love to get a shortstop. We don't know just how available Jeremy Peña is or C.J. Abrams. Zach Neto's out there, though, and the Red Sox like him, and I think that's a pretty good match. Is John Mozeliak, the interim general manager for the Angels, going to move either Neto or Reed Detmers or Jose Soriano, the most valuable trade chips that the Angels have? That's unclear at this point, but I think this is going to be one that goes down to the wire.
0: Jeff, we don't appear to have a wealth of surefire sellers as we approach the deadline. So how does that impact how aggressive teams are or their potential asking prices for players? Five teams within five games of the final wild card spot in both leagues as we enter play today.
17: Yeah, I mean, it's holding up the market. And understandably, sellers are asking for extremely high prices right now because they don't know what the inventory is going to look like. And if a team wants to access a guy that it really likes before the market fleshes itself out, then you're going to have to pay a little more to do that. That's just the cost of doing business. And I don't blame by any means the selling teams that are holding on and have high prices now for asking that. As the days melt away, though, and the deadline gets closer, that's when we get the more realistic asks, and that's when deals come together.
0: Jeff, thank you.
17: Pleasure's always mine. Thanks for having me.
0: Our Jeff Passan, baseball insider, built by the Home Depot, how doers get more done. Coming up, what's fueled the Nationals' offense this season? 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
0: 2.5 ERA, his last eight starts. The Nats have won seven of those eight games. He's looking to become the first Washington pitcher with 12 wins before the end of July since Steven Strasburg in 2019 when he had 14. Both teams are in a crowded NL wildcard race these days. A big reason Washington's part of that chase is its offense, and helping lead the way there is James Wood. 28 home runs this season, ranked sixth in the majors. He's also got 69 RBI. He scored 94 runs, a 16.6% walk rate, and a 29.3% strikeout rate. Wood sat down earlier today with our Doug Glanville and Dave Jagler.
1: Thanks, Christine. Well, James, the Nationals are the number one offense in baseball in runs scored. You're number one in homers, number one in stolen bases. When this offense is clicking and going well, what does a good day look like for this offense? What's making it roll?
2: I just think everyone's kind of contributing one way or another. We're just passing the baton, getting on base, and just I feel like for me, I just got to get on base and let everybody else kind of drive me in, and then we can start rolling from there.
3: I'm amazed. I was the guy who never walked, okay? So I'm amazed at your numbers and actually getting better. How do you, or what do you attribute to, like, how well you know the strike zone and just how you're able to get on base in so many different ways?
2: Yeah, I mean, I think I kind of had a knack for it coming out of high school, but just when I got drafted by San Diego, it was something that they preached a lot, and then when I came over here, it was just kind of a strength that I was sort of able to play into, and I just think the more levels you kind of move up, the better the pitches are, and I think the more important it is.
1: Hitting behind you is a guy who came over in that same trade, C.J. Abrams, and he's been on fire lately. What are you seeing in C.J. and why he's doing so well?
2: Yeah, I mean, I just think he's getting this pitch and he's not missing it. He's been driving the ball really well. So, we kind of just been trying to get as many guys on for when he gets up the bat.
1: So you were just in the All-Star game a week or so ago, your second All-Star appearance. How have you enjoyed that experience being in the Mid-Summer Classic twice at such a young age?
2: Yeah, I mean, it's definitely a blessing. Being in that locker room twice now and just being able to be around all those guys and kind of just see how they go about their business and what makes them who they are is pretty special.
3: So what excites you about this, sort of continuing to the second half? Like, what's your vision for this team?
2: Yeah, I mean, obviously we're in the hunt right now. I think everyone is a little bit aware of that. So I'm just continuing to play our brand of baseball and just stack wins and hopefully get in the race in October.
1: James Wood, thanks so much for the time. Appreciate it.
2: Thank you.
1: All right, back to you, Christine.
0: 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First pitch is 13 minutes away for Arizona and Washington, each team looking to keep pace in a wild NL wild card race.
4: If the Diamondbacks hold on, if the Cubs hold on, if the Yankees hold on, the Diamondbacks would be closer to the second wild card than out of the mix.
5: I'm glad you mentioned the Diamondbacks because they're playing better and better. Like, they're legitimately a contender.
6: And the Pirates, with a 3-2 win, sweep the doubleheader. And for the first time in a decade, Pittsburgh will go into the All-Star break with a record better than .500.
5: Talking with a Major League manager the other day, and he was talking about the Pirates, with a much better offense than we've seen in recent years. They're absolutely in the mix. The Marlins have sort of drifted by the wayside.
7: And the Marlins, unfortunately, dropped their 10th in a row. They fall back to .500 at 52-52.
9: Riley O'Brien strikes out the side in the ninth inning. Cubs up big for the Cardinals.
25: Arizona improves to 55-49, 24-27 on the road. Nats back to .500 at 52-52.
29: There are so few teams that are out of the playoff hunt at this point.
3: I mean, do you wonder, like, is it fool's gold? Like, all these teams are in it, but are they in it?
0: The Diamondbacks have won 4 in a row and 10 of 12. They're up 2 games on the Pirates for that final NL wildcard spot. The Cardinals 2.5 back. The Nationals are 3 out, as are the Marlins. Padres 4 back, Reds 6 out. That wildcard race, among the topics addressed by Arizona manager Torrey Lovello when he talked with Doug and Dave.
1: Thanks, Christine. Well, Torrey, it's quite a jumble of teams. There are 6 teams within 4 games of the third wildcard spot, so a good week or two can move you to the top. A bad week or two can move you down. You've had a very good couple of weeks here, winning 10 of 12. What's been the key for the Diamondbacks in this surge?
30: We're very well aware of the competition, that we're stacked up on top of one another. And, yeah, I think things change by the day, really. And we just want to go out and take care of today. That's the mindset that we have. We don't look beyond what's going to happen tonight in Washington. We know they're a quality team. If we do that, we're going to get run over. So just go out and play our game. Take care of the business the way we know we can. Have that day one mentality. Pitch to pitch, inning to inning.
3: You know, talk about your offense, because, you know, you've had years, you know, second half scoring, you know, seven runs a game. Mm-hmm. I mean, and this offense is a lot of weapons, a lot of tools. I mean, what does it look like when it's all settled into where you want it to be?
30: Well, really what it's looked like for a couple of the games that we had prior to coming into the stadium, it's a patient approach, letting the ball get deep, having an all-field approach, not being afraid to hit with two strikes, and then slugging the one that we're looking for when we get into an advantage count. But overall, it has been a little bit of a down year for us, and I keep saying that if we put all areas of our game together, which include that approach that we're talking about, we can get on a really nice run.
1: Torrey, injuries are part of baseball, and three starters have gone down, but that opens up opportunities for young pitchers like tonight's starter, Mitch Brad. He's got a challenge facing the top scoring offense in baseball. What do you like about him and how he could match up against the Nationals?
30: We're very well aware of what the Nationals can do. They can reverse a game in one inning as good as anybody. They got some of the best young talent in baseball that's emerging and coming on very, very strong. So very well managed. We got to go out there and we got to attack a game plan. Mitch Brad and these young starters in the next couple days have got to go out there and follow that game plan and execute. When it comes down to that, make your plays behind those pitches, and if you do, you can't give this team extra outs. We know what they're capable of doing. We're not going to take our foot off the gas pedal.
1: Torrey Lovello, thank you for the time.
30: All right, appreciate it, guys.
1: Back to you, Christine.
0: Guys, thank you. Coming up next, the surging Diamondbacks seek to extend their winning streak to 5. 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
0: 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Alongside Doug Glanville, here's Dave Jagler.
1: Thank you so much, Christine. It's a gorgeous day here in the nation's capital. Low humidity, temperature in the low 80s. It's game two between the Arizona Diamondbacks and the Washington Nationals. The Arizona Diamondbacks, the hottest team in the National League right now. They've won four in a row and 10 of 12. They've surged to a two-game lead in the third wild card spot with five teams right on their heels. Within four games of that third wild card, the Washington Nationals, one of those at 52-52. They're three games back now of Arizona following the Diamondbacks' 3-2 win in game one of the series last night. And it's an interesting pitching matchup as we paint the corners, brought to you by Sherwin-Williams. Capture moments in color with paint made to last. It's two rookies, but two very different rookies. Foster Griffin's going to turn 31 years old. He pitches for Washington. He went to Japan, Doug, with four pitches. He came back from Japan with seven pitches. It's Harry Potter Day here at Nationals Park. He's kind of a pitching wizard. Yes. Terrific command to all four quadrants of the strike zone.
3: Yeah, I guess it's like Osseo slider or whatever he's throwing.
1: Sweeper.
3: The sweeper. But he has a lot of pitches. He mentioned the cutter, the four-seamer, the sweeper, the changeup, the curveball, the sinker, the splitter. Uses them in a lot of balance. So very unafraid of mixing it up. So he's allowed to kind of go deeper. He's calling his own pitches. He's got a lot going where he can become a different pitcher if needed later in the game. And so he's been really sharp. And, you know, this is a guy that they're relying on as their true ace.
1: And the Nationals have had some pretty good starting pitchers in their 20-plus years. Max Scherzer, Jordan Zimmermann, Steven Strasburg. Foster Griffin has just set a record, eight consecutive starts allowing one run or fewer, besting a mark of Strasburg and Jordan Zimmermann. So he is on quite a run. That run started with a win over Arizona in Phoenix back in early June. On the Diamondbacks side, their rookie is 23-year-old Mitch Bratt. The league trying to figure him out. He's made three starts in the major leagues. He's pitched a total of 10 and two-thirds innings. Torey Lovello told us a big-time competitor on the mound. Doesn't have great blazing fastball, great stuff, but a true competitor very early in his career.
3: He's trying to just get his command. That's going to be his top challenge. In AAA, 52 and a third innings, only gave up four home runs and 36 hits. So, you know, seems to be able to minimize the damage with the bat and keep the ball in the ballpark. Four-seamer, sinker, slider. He also throws a changeup and a curveball. Likes to try to get that ball elevated like a slurvy pitch that he'll cut up and in. And it's just all about command on the inner third to neutralize the right-handed batters.
1: You know, it seemed when a pitcher would come up, and for a hitter now, maybe it would take the league a while to figure out, you know, what you're doing. But there's so much technology now. They have these traject machines where they can simulate the delivery. So you walk into the big leagues, they already know you.
3: Yep. So you have to be able to be almost multiple pitchers within one. I think that's what Foster Griffin does so well. He's got so many pitches, and he doesn't necessarily have to lean into all of them at once. And then all of a sudden, the next time around, you're like, oh, he has that pitch too? And that makes a big difference.
1: Washington Nationals take the field. They're wearing their City Connect blue uniforms with white letters and numbers and home white pants. Diamondbacks in their alternate black uniforms with teal letters, numbers, and the road gray pants. 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For Torey Lovello's Arizona Diamondbacks, by the way, happy birthday, Torey Lovello. He's 61 today. Corbin Carroll, the right fielder, will lead off. Batting second is shortstop Geraldo Perdomo. Designated hitter Gabriel Moreno is batting third for the D-backs.
9: Hitting fourth, second baseman Ketel Marte. Ildemar Vargas, a former National, is playing first base for Arizona. He is fifth. Batting sixth, the veteran third baseman Nolan Arenado. Tim Tawa in center field batting seventh. Hitting eighth, the veteran catcher James McCann. Number nine batter, rookie left fielder Ryan Waldschmidt. And on the mound, it's the 23-year-old Mitch Bratt, the lefty with his fourth major league start, looking for his first win. He has no decisions, no wins, no losses in his first three games. Carol Perdomo Moreno, Marte, Vargas, Arenado, Tawa, McCann, and Waldschmidt for the Diamondbacks with Bratt on the mound. For Blake Butera's Washington Nationals, record of 52-52, All-Star James Wood is leading off as the designated hitter. Curtis Meade at third base batting second. Hitting third, first baseman Andres Chaparro. Fellow All-Star shortstop C.J. Abrams hitting fourth. Batting fifth in right field, Dylan Cruz. Jacob Young, the center fielder, hits sixth. Left fielder Dalen Lyle batting seventh. Hitting eighth, Nassim Nunez, the second baseman, with catcher K-Bert Ruiz batting ninth. And the 30-year-old All-Star Foster Griffin doing the pitching. Wood, Meade, Chaparro, Abrams, Cruz, Young, Lyle, Nunez, and Ruiz for Washington with Griffin on the mound. Our umpiring crew, Stu Sherwater calls balls and strikes, Dan Merzel at first, Rob Drake at second, Jordan Baker, the crew chief, is the umpire at third. We're set to go. Foster Griffin, the left-hander, toes the rubbery pitches out of the stretch all the time, and he will face Corbin Carroll, who is leading the major leagues in triples. Here's the set. Today's first pitch on the way, and it swung on and fouled. That got a piece of K-Bert Ruiz, the catcher, and then bounded over the screen. It is nothing and one. Carroll hitting at 252, 15 homers, 49 runs batted in. Ending in that major league leading total of 12 triples. He's lapping the field. The next closest has seven. Now the pitch. Swinging a broken bat, looper, shallow left, foul down the line. The barrel into the bat ended up past the pitcher, Foster Griffin. It's 0-2, so Carroll down a bat and down two strikes.
3: I mean, this bat split like sort of the other direction. It wasn't like in half. It kind of split alongside the barrel, the long side of the bat, and sort of stuck in the grass. I mean, it shows you how scary it can be that that doesn't go right at somebody. Carroll is known to be able to stay in there on lefties, and he'll wait a long time. And when he does, he can get jammed as well. But he is destroying left-handed pitching this year, hitting over 150 points higher than he's hitting right-handers.
9: So he has a new bat, and he's down 0-2 to Foster Griffin. The left-hander kicks, fires, and a swing and a foul straight back. That was on a splitter. So Griffin, we mentioned, throws seven different pitches. He will throw all of them. He'll get on the board fairly early in the game with all seven pitches. He signals to the catcher, K-Bert Ruiz, with his pitch-com device. Griffin calls his own game. Catcher sets an outside target. The 0-2 is swung out and missed. He struck him out with a sweeper to the outside. And Foster Griffin begins his afternoon with a strikeout.
3: When someone has that many pitches, as a hitter, very difficult to figure out what you're trying to eliminate. What's his strategy? So you almost need to get in the box and get the experience. And even though you see four different pitches, you know he has three other pitches to go with it.
9: Here's the shortstop, Geraldo Perdomo. Switch hitter bats right. The pitch. He takes a ball outside, a fastball. Perdomo had a terrific year last season. He won a Silver Slugger, 20 home runs, 100 RBIs. He's not duplicated that this year. He's hitting 234, 7 homers, and he's driven in 36. The 1-0. Swing a ground ball left side. Couple hops fielded by Abrams, the shortstop. The throw to first is low, but handled by Andres Chaparro. And that's out number two here in the top of the first. For the Nationals defensively, it's Andres Chaparro at first, Nassim Nunez at second, C.J. Abrams at short with Curtis Meade, the third baseman, Dalen Lyle in left, Jacob Young at center, Dylan Cruz in right, and K-Bert Ruiz doing the catching. So with two down, that brings in Gabriel Moreno. He's the Diamondbacks' regular catcher, today the DH. He's had a terrific month of July. Here's the pitch, and it's outside ball one. He's hitting .394 in the month. So his average up to .312. He has reached base in 40 consecutive starts. Moreno deep in the box right side. The 1-0 from Foster Griffin. Checked up, and it's a little high. Ruiz is going to challenge.
10: The catcher is challenging the pitch.
9: Plate umpire Stu Shearwater with the announcement. Ruiz has been pretty good recently with the challenges at 59%, and he wins that one. It's a strike at the very top of the zone. And that flips the count to 1-1.
3: Moreno's just been fantastic, and even since he came up earlier in his career, the discipline, the sense of the zone, the ability to hit the ball to all fields.
9: Next pitch, breaking ball, bends around the plate. Ruiz thought about it, didn't challenge. It's 2-1. Outfield toward right with a gap in left center on Moreno. Griffin sets, kicks, deals, and he elevates that one too high. Three balls and a strike.
8: And they're giving him the entire, you know, between first the first baseman. You're talking about a huge distance between him and the bag. So that whole line on the right side is wide open.
9: The 3-1, and his shot foul out of play to the right over the netting into the crowd. Griffin, terrific control, just 27 walks and 117 in a third innings. His last start, he scattered 8 hits and 1 walk, beat the Athletics in Sacramento by a 5-2 score. Again, 8 consecutive starts, he's allowed 1 run. A Nationals record.
8: He gets a lot of chase out of the zone, and it's not necessarily for strikeout. It's just getting hitters to expand.
9: 3-2 on the way. Swinging a chopper over the mound near the second base back. Abrams, the shortstop, has it. He'll flip on the move to first, and Foster Griffin works a 1-2-3. Top of inning one from Nationals Park. Arizona nothing. The Nationals coming to bat. 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
9: Back to Washington, D.C., where first pitch was delivered today at 4:05 Eastern Time, and it's 82 degrees under a clear blue sky. 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Pet-friendly, weed-deadly. Nationals come to bat. Diamondbacks did not score in the top of the first. James Wood leads off for Washington. He has 10 leadoff homers this season of his 28 long balls. The pitch from Mitch Bratt is lined into shallow center. Racing in his Tawa closing, he reaches out and makes a running catch, moving in toward right center field. So one pitch and one out for Mitch Bratt, the rookie left-hander making his fourth major league start. 5.06 ERA over his first three games. He's had no decisions in all three of his starts, including last Monday against the A's, when he gave up 2 runs in 4 2/3 innings. Happy to get the All-Star Wood on one pitch and keep him in the ballpark. 10 leadoff homers, already a Washington Nationals single-season record. Broke the mark held by Alfonso Soriano. Here's the pitch to Curtis Meade. Meade takes over the outside corner. Alfonso Soriano played in Washington for 1 year. He had a 40-40 year. 40 homers, 40 steals, and 9 leadoff homers. Curtis Meade hitting at .256, 17 homers, 48 runs batted in. Bratt kicks, deals, and that's up and away with a breaking ball, 1-1.
8: When you think about what makes this Nationals offense go, you have a guy like James Wood at the beginning. So you're talking about a leadoff hitter that has power, that gets on base, and has all these hitters behind him to drive him in.
9: And the 1-1, Meade takes high with a breaking ball, 2-1.
8: Bratt's been trying to throw this slurve he has, and it's not quite getting there. He's letting it go, and it's rolling, so it's ending up high in the zone, trying to get it down a little bit lower.
9: Here's the 2-1, and he's just off the outside corner with a fastball at 91, 3-1. Curtis Meade is one of those hitters who's taken advantage of hitting behind James Wood. He was picked up right after opening day, in a trade from the Chicago White Sox, he's now the everyday third baseman. The 3-1, outside and to the backstop on ball four. So Brat is very wild on that pitch and walks Curtis Meade on five pitches.
8: Well, talking to Blake Butera earlier, his manager is saying, well, talking about the platoon with Meade, and he said, well, Meade asked him, well, how can I get in this lineup every day other than lefties? He's like, well, if you rake lefties, if you hit lefties well, that will make it undeniable. So he's getting a lot more playing time against righties.
9: And here's Andres Chaparro, who plays only against lefties. The pitch, Chaparro takes up and outside, and immediately the veteran catcher McCann uses a mound visit. So what's going on here?
8: Well, so far, you know, you think about not finishing. You know, he's a left-handed pitcher who's not quite getting down and through. So it's the ball sailing on him on that first base side, so to speak, outside. So he's missing up and he's missing away to righties. And it just seemed like he needs to correct just that release point because he's consistently missing in the same way. So it makes it seem like one fix would sort of get that back on track.
9: Tori Lovello pairing the veteran catcher McCann with the youngster in his fourth big league start. One on, one out, and a 1-0 count to Andres Chaparro. Here's the pitch. And that one finds its mark with the breaking ball, the slurve at the top of the zone, 1-1. Chaparro had a terrific road trip for Washington. He, in his last five games, has three homers and 11 RBIs. Here's the set. A long hold in the pitch. Swing and a miss. Pumped a fastball by him, and it's 1-2.
8: You know, he just finds that one spot. I mean, what a difference that conversation made, because he's still out and up and away, but he's in the zone now. And now he can sort of work from advantage. He gets ahead in the count. Now he can open up all of his other pitches and keep the hitter off balance.
9: Chaparro back in after a timeout. Brad holds at the belt and fires home. And misses inside with a fastball at 92. Outfield straightaway on Chaparro, who was traded from the Arizona organization to the Nationals 2 years ago at the deadline. He was playing at AAA Reno when he was dealt to D.C. The 2-2 pitch, swing and a miss, struck him out with a breaking ball. So good recovery there by Brat. After struggling with his command, he strikes out Chaparro for the second out of the inning.
8: That's something his manager, Tori Lovello, talked about when we asked about Brat. It's like, well, what is, you know, sort of superpower? And he seems to be able to make in-at-bat adjustments fairly well. And as a pitcher, you have to learn how to regulate yourself. But sometimes you need that catcher, that pitching coach, to reset you, and he's done that so far.
9: Here's the all-star shortstop, C.J. Abrams. Looks the first pitch over, a fastball at the belt for a strike. Abrams, in and around the all-star break, has been on a tear. He's hitting .393 with six homers in his last 14 games. .288 overall. He's third in the major leagues in RBIs at 76. The pitch from Brat. Swinging a pop-up. This one on the right side. Ildemar Vargas, the first baseman, battling the sun. He doesn't see it now. He finds it. Goes into fair territory and makes the catch. Vargas was standing in foul ground. Had to range in and to his right to catch the high pop-up off the bat of C.J. Abrams. At the end of one inning at Nationals Park in Washington, it's Washington nothing, Arizona nothing. This is Major League Baseball on ESPN Radio and the ESPN app, presented by Progressive Insurance.
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9: Dave Jagler, Doug Glanville back at Nationals Park in Washington, D.C. No score between the Diamondbacks and the Nationals as Foster Griffin will face Ketel Marte. And the first pitch to Marte is just outside ball one. Doug, in case you notice, we're quite high above the playing surface.
8: Yes.
9: Here at Nationals Park. We're up amongst the birds.
8: Yeah, I almost hit my head on the moon.
9: One little chopper foul off Marte's foot, spinning up the third base line. One ball, one strike. Nearby Reagan Airport, when the planes fly by, they are considered fly-unders.
8: Fly-unders. Yeah. Yeah, we are up here, you know. It's you have quite a view. I mean, a lot of new development over here, but you can see forever.
9: The 1-1, swinging a foul tip into the mitt. Prior to the development of this area, which is called the Navy Yard, just beyond left field, you had a perfect view of the Capitol Dome. It's now obscured by some apartments, some condos. It's there. Just can't see it.
8: No.
9: The 1-2. In the dirt, Griffin bounces a sweeper, and it's 2-2 on Marte. Ketel hitting .258, 18 home runs. He was powerful from both sides of the plate. Leading off in the top of the second inning. It'll be Marte, Vargas, and Arenado. A couple of switch hitters and a righty against the lanky left-hander Foster Griffin, 6'4", 212-pounder. Here's the delivery, and misses low.
8: Well, the one pitch he hasn't thrown yet is the changeup. He's thrown the other six. As you mentioned earlier, just
9: shouldn't be long.
8: His ability to just start out of the gate with everything effective is quite a skill.
9: Ruiz with an inside target. The 3-2 pitch is lifted to left center field. Young and Lyle converge, and Jacob Young, the center fielder, will make the catch with Lyle angling behind him. So Griffin's retired four in a row. Foster Griffin was an all-star last year in Japan for the Yomiuri Giants, and he was a National League all-star this season. His first full year in the major leagues, he debuted in the 2020 season in COVID, but he tore his elbow, had to have Tommy John surgery after his big league debut in 2020. Came back in 2022 for a handful of games. Pitch to Vargas is dropped by Ruiz, and it's a ball low. So his debut with Kansas City, pitched one game for Toronto, and then after 3 years in Japan, signed a one-year contract with Washington for $5.5 million. And what a bargain for an 11-game winner and an all-star. Here's the pitch to Vargas. And a line drive, third base side, foul down the line. Well, tomorrow, Vargas, I don't think you would have laid odds on him being the National League Player of the Month for April. But Vargas, he was hitting .404 on May 1st. He had an amazing start. He had a 27-game hitting streak that actually started last season, carry over into this year. He's always been a utility player, high-energy guy. The 1-1, swing and a miss, and a fastball to the outside. And Vargas just nailed his former teammate Ruiz with the follow-through. Those two were teammates here in Washington for parts of 3 years, and Vargas just smoked him with the bat. And Ruiz, who had concussion issues last year, has given a moment as he was shaken up.
8: And sometimes with catchers, you know, the one leg, they get a little bit closer in framing, and it's just incentivized to be closer.
9: The 1-2 is lifted down the right field line. Dylan Cruz making the move over to his left. He's there, and he puts it away. So a couple of fly ball outs, two down, no score here at the top of the second. And the batter is Nolan Arenado. Doug, we asked Torrey Lovello about the luxury of having Arenado at the hot corner. I mean, he had the stranglehold of the Gold Glove for a decade at third. He's still good defensively.
8: Oh, he's still fantastic. I mean, yeah, he might not be blazing speed, but he trains and simulates all these different plays, throwing from many angles. Just a reliable glove, and with Perdomo, what a left side.
9: Here's the pitch to Arenado. It's outside. Recently eclipsed 2,000 hits in his Hall of Fame career, the resume he's building. 10 Gold Gloves, 8 times an All-Star, 5 times a Silver Slugger. Here's the pitch. And it's outside from Griffin. He's not quite the threat that he was. He's hitting .248 with 14 homers. but he can still be dangerous. At the age of 35, he was traded from the Cardinals to the Diamondbacks in the offseason. The 2-0 from the lefty. Check swing. Pitches outside, 3-0.
8: I kind of look for how well he's pulling the ball. That's been his game. He could take balls out in front, even outside corner, and just hook it. And he just has that finish. And when he's driving the ball, you know, most of his home runs, his damage is to left field.
9: 3-0 pitch in take mode. And that is outside. Close pitch, but outside for ball four. And that'll be the first base runner for the Diamondbacks against Foster Griffin, a two-out walk.
8: Griffin's been fascinating how well he neutralizes the middle of the order. That's one thing that really stood out to me, just understanding the OPS under 600 for 3, 4, 5, and 6 hitters. Wow. So he really gives a lot of trouble to the middle of the order.
9: Here's Tim Tawa, the seventh hitter, and the first pitch is a curveball for a strike. Tawa, who's been up and down a few times between AAA and Reno and the big leagues, is hitting 230 with 4 homers and 20 runs batted in. He was a spectacular quarterback in high school, Tim Tawa. The pitch fouled back. He was 3 years in a row the Oregon Football Player of the Year. He was a spectacular quarterback in high school, Tim Tawa. The pitch fouled back. He was 3 years in a row the Oregon Football Player of the Year. His high school coach was Chris.

0: Yeah, Tawa's had a really great July. I mean, he's hitting over 300 in July, 306, and sometimes it's just opportunity and rhythm. You know, we talked about Meade with the Nationals. Well, when you're not playing once every fifth day, but you're starting to get a little bit more continuity, you can find your stroke and then get on a good run and good stretch.
1: The batter now is the veteran catcher, James McCann, right-handed hitter. Two on, two outs for the D-backs, and the pitch is chopped foul right into his own third base side dugout by James McCann. McCann backing up Gabriel Moreno, making his 21st start. He spent about a month and a half on the injured list with a right quad strain. He's been back healthy here for a couple of weeks. Diamondbacks have dealt with injuries to position players, to starting pitchers. The 0-1, and Griffin paints the outside corner with a fastball. Arizona currently without Lourdes Gurriel Jr., their left fielder. He's been on the IL three times this year. And 3/5 of their starting rotation is on the injured list.
0: Well, Zach Gallen and Corbin Burns, you miss those guys. That's a lot of all-star.
1: Here's the 0-2, high and away. And I wasn't even counting Burns because he's been all season from Tommy John surgery. They're hoping he'll be back, Torrey Lovello told us, late August, early September.
0: Yeah.
1: That'd be a huge addition.
0: One of the hugest. I mean, a lot of these teams are poised to get guys healthy, which may be even better than a trade acquisition because it's just a matter of health.
1: The 1-2 popped in the air left center field, pretty well hit. It's playable, though, for Jacob Young out in left center, and the National center fielder makes the catch, and Foster Griffin works out of trouble in the top of the second. After an inning and a half in Washington, D.C., Arizona nothing, Washington nothing. This is Major League Baseball on ESPN Radio and the ESPN app, presented by Progressive Insurance.
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1: Back in Washington, the Nationals come to bat for the bottom of the second inning. No score against the Arizona Diamondbacks. One other game around the Major League's final already. Kansas City defeats the Tigers 3-2. A little history in that game, Doug Glimblet. Glanville, Salvador Perez, home run number 318, breaking George Brett's Royals record for home runs.
0: Wow.
1: Perez now the all-time home run hitter in Royals history.
0: Yeah, I mean, talk about a catcher. I mean, you know, this is quite a position to pull that off.
1: And every loss for the Tigers, folks around the league are saying, well, are they going to be Skubal, sellers? They have a certain left-hander named Tarek Skubal. So the Tigers fall today to the Royals. Dylan Cruz leads off for Washington against Mitch Bratt. The left-hander kicks and throws, and Cruz takes a ball low. Dylan Cruz, 3 years ago, was the number two pick in the draft out of LSU. He was the college player of the year, teammates with Paul Skeens. Skeens was the number one pick by the Pirates. Cruz went number two to the Nationals. The 1-0. Swing and a miss. Cruz hit his eighth homer of the year last night. He's batting .219. He spent the first 6 weeks of the year at AAA. He really struggled in spring training. He lost the strike zone, was chasing pitches, and so he spent time in the minors. The 1-1 from Bratt is looped down the right field side. That's going to land foul over the netting into the crowd.
0: One thing he's done pretty well is hit left-handed pitching. That's really given him some opportunity. 5.63 slugging.

0: percentage. Just trying to get that opportunity. If you're going to play every day, you need to hit the right-handed pitching, and that has not really come by easily for him so far.
1: Yeah, the Nationals are hoping that he is going to be a superstar. It's not quite gotten there yet. One ball, two strikes. Here's the pitch. And he takes a fastball up and outside. But we saw at the All-Star game this year, Jordan Walker. I mean, he was a high pick, can't miss. It took him a couple of years for him to find his groove.
0: Well, if you get the runway to do it at the big league level, which is tough because you're now looked to be someone who's going to produce.
1: The 2-2. Check swing. Pitch is just inside. Cruz was able to hold, and it's 3-2.
0: So just waiting for that breakout year and then having the room to struggle a little bit. So Cruz is trying to establish himself as an everyday guy instead of just against lefties.
1: And the next pitch is inside, ball four. So Cruz draws his 15th walk of the season. Mitch Bratt walked one last inning, so both base runners against him have been courtesy of the free pass.
0: And this is a really close pitch. I wasn't sure if it was going to get challenged or not, but trying to weigh that. All these teams are always weighing. Do you challenge early on something that wasn't exactly egregious and take the chance of running out of challenges a little bit sooner?
1: Here's Jacob Young, right-handed hitting center fielder, and the pitch to Young is lined to left field, sharply struck. Waldschmidt giving chase, reaches out, makes the running catch toward the corner. Good play by Ryan Waldschmidt on the move as Young hit a blistering line drive toward the left field corner. Cruz back to first with one out.
0: A good jump by Waldschmidt. This is a kind of cutter in. Gets a hair in on Young, which is why it didn't have quite the carry. But Young got enough of it to be a deep fly ball. Waldschmidt has a direct line, backhand side, good speed, catches it head high, comfortably in stride.
1: That'll bring in Dalen Lyle, left-handed hitter, against the lefty pitcher. Bratt deals, and that's inside on the hands. Dalen Lyle was the National League Player of the Month last September, and he tied the Nationals' team record in triples and only played about a half season last year. He had 11 triples, tied the mark previously held by Denard Span. Here's the 1-0. And a foul tip off the mitt of the catcher and back. So you have Corbin Carroll and Dalen Lyle, two triples hitters. Oh, you're partial to the triple.
0: Yeah, I mean, I just enjoy watching Carroll's triples. We always say triples start in the batter's box. You know, it's not one of those, you hit it, let me watch it for a while, then go. Carroll just goes from the second it touches his bat, he's in fifth gear.
1: The 1-1. Lyle takes a breaking ball over the outside corner, and Lyle's the same way. That's how he had 11 triples last year in 90 games. This year, just four. 11 home runs for Dalen Lyle. No score, bottom of the second inning. One on, one out for Washington with Cruz at first, who has good speed. Bratt to the belt, fires home. And a chopping ground ball right side, fielded by the second baseman Martin. He lost it. It's off his hand, and like a wet bar of soap, just slipped away, and he couldn't make a throw to second. So Cruz is safe there, and Lyle aboard at first.
0: Well, Marte was dealing with the top spin, the second bounce, so it came up on him, and he was trying to back into position to angle to throw to second. And in the transition from glove to hand, he just kind of threw it to himself instead of just transitioning by reaching into the mitt. And the ball just jumped out of there, and then therefore everybody was safe.
1: That is the wet bar of soap, right?
0: That's the soap. Yeah, I mean, that's what, you know, he absolutely just had a muskrat in his glove or something, but it was gone.
1: You don't like having a muskrat in your glove there. Second error of the year for the normally sure-handed Ketel Marte. And here is Nassim Nunez, speedy switch-hitting second baseman. See if the rookie Bratt can pitch around the error. Second baseman trying to keep the runner close, and now a whirl around, no throw. This is a test for a rookie. You're figuring maybe one. I don't know that they're going to get two against the speed of Lyle. But instead of that second out, it's now two on, one out for Nunez, who is the major league leader in stolen bases. Here's the set. And the pitch. It's high. Nunez doesn't give you any power. He's hitting .251 with one homer, but 37 steals. He's lapping the field in stolen bases.
0: I mean, if he gets on, you know, talk about pressure, you know, you have to give Lyle some credit in terms of Marte. Marte was rushing a little bit because of the speed, trying to get two before he got one.
1: Here's the 1-0 pitch. Nunez takes a breaking ball, a slurve at the top of the zone, 1-1. Now, this Nationals team, they lead the league in home runs, but they also lead the league in stolen bases. And so you have Cruz and Lyle on base with speed and their fastest man at the plate. Here's the set and the pitch. Swing a fly ball left center field, moving back Tawa, and the center fielder in to make the catch, and the runners will hold. So Nunez is retired for the second out. No team has led baseball in homers and stolen bases since the 1955 Brooklyn Dodgers. I don't know that Washington can hold off the Yankees in that home run race, but they lead them by three entering play today.
0: And I want to say the Yankees have some stolen bases, too. I mean, they're not
1: they're
0: not any slouch here,
1: they're
0: too.
1: Second or third. Marlins are in that mix.
0: Yeah, so power-speed combo, and the Nationals have been able to pull this off all season. They're just trying to get their pitching where they need it to be to prevent runs so that these big run-scoring games stick.
1: Here's the batter, K-Bert Ruiz. The pitch from Bratt is in there, a strike. Bratt trying to pitch around a walk and an error here in the bottom of the second inning of a scoreless game. Ruiz, a switch hitter. He's batting right-handed. He's at 272, seven homers. He's had a bounce-back year. Last couple years was not good offensively. Now the 0-1, swinging a foul straight back, strike two. He was a big piece acquired in 2021 when the Nationals traded Max Scherzer and Trey Turner to the Dodgers. K-Bert Ruiz came back in that trade. He was blocked by Will Smith. And so he has been the Nationals' regular catcher pretty much since that trade. Outfield a touch the other way on Ruiz as Cruz leads at second, Lyle at first. 0-2 pitch. Swing a ground ball up the middle. A spinner handled by the shortstop Perdomo down to a knee. Flips onto second base for the out. And that's a nice job by Mitch Bratt. The rookie pitches around a walk and an error and strands two. And after two innings, the Diamondbacks nothing, the Nationals nothing. This is Major League Baseball on ESPN Radio and the ESPN app, presented by Progressive Insurance.
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1: Diamondbacks dig in for the top of the third inning. No score against the Washington Nationals. It'll be their number nine hitter, Ryan Walchman. He digs in against Foster Griffin. The pitch from the lefty. And the right-handed hitting Walchman takes high, but it's going to be challenged by Ruiz.
6: The catcher is challenging the pitch.
1: So Ruiz 1-for-1 in challenges today. He's trying to flip this first pitch in the top of the third to a strike. And he has done so.
6: Pitch and strike, Washington has two remaining.
1: So K-Bert Ruiz is now better than 60% in ABS challenges this year behind the plate.
0: Well, and it also speaks to how good the umpires are, because 4 out of 10, they're still right.
1: The 0-1 from Griffin. Walchman takes at the knees. He's down 0-2. Walchman was a first-round pick just 2 years ago out of the University of Kentucky, big-time hitter in the SEC. He'll take a timeout, readjust the batting gloves. Walchman hitting 254 with one homer and 12 runs batted in. And I see the name Walchman in Arizona. I'm thinking of Goldschmidt. just a couple letters off.
0: Yeah, they played together. That's been nice.
1: Swinging a liner foul up the third base side. And it's still 0-2.
0: Well, we talked about young players arriving so quickly and then maybe struggling, but getting a chance to struggle at the big league level as they develop. And then maybe, yes, they go into, they can turn into Jordan Walker. That's what they're looking for.
1: The 0-2. Waldschmidt lines one down the right field side. This is going to land foul by a few feet. And it holds an 0-2. And, you know, Arizona's giving these young players some runway, as you say. Waldschmidt and Tawa and the pitching staff. Mitch Bratt, tomorrow's starter Cole Drake. A lot of that necessitated by injury, but they've been surging with these young players in the lineup and on the mound.
0: Well, and certainly it helps. Like, if you find yourself in the postseason with those veterans back, then you got young guys with experience.
1: The 0-2 is a changeup outside.
0: You know, think back to the Phillies, you know, the year Diamondbacks knocked them out. But a lot of guys like Bryson Stott, you know, these guys got their first shots. Alec Bohm, where they developed as young players in a playoff race.
1: The 1-2 pitch. Griffin is low with a splitter. So Griffin just went back-to-back with a changeup and a splitter. It's two distinct pitches, but both off-speed that can move down and away from righties.
0: We talk about balance. He's thrown six of his pitches more than 10% of the time. So, you know, you don't know what you're going to get from him.
1: The 2-2, and that just missed with a breaking ball, a sweeper. And so from 0-2, it's gone full. Waldschmidt trying to set the table for Corbin Carroll, who's on deck. Here comes the 3-2. So, you know, fly ball down the right field side. That'll go out of play. It's a long at-bat for Waldschmidt.
0: Well, that's maybe one way to try to get to Griffin, just try to raise his pitch count. Because he works fairly rhythmically, and he's in the zone.
1: 3-2. So in a chopper up the middle, Abrams ranges behind the bag, reaches, has it, off-balance throw on a bounce, is not going to be in time. So Abrams didn't get a ton on the throw as he ranged far to his left, cross-body throw from shallow center, and a one-hopper to Chaparro is not in time to get Waldschmidt for an infield hit.
0: The topspin grounder, you know, once it bounded near second base, it came up on him, and he had to stab at it. His better option might have been the pirouette and throw with something on it. And instead of throwing like across his body, where he did a bounce throw and lost a lot of speed on the throw and on the bounce.
1: Here's Corbin Carroll. Pitch from Griffin is inside with a breaking ball. Carroll, the only strikeout victim for Griffin so far. We're talking about triples. I mean, this is Mr. Triple. He has led the major leagues in triples in the 24 season, the 25 season, and he's doing it again in 26. The 1-0, fouled back. He only led the National League in triples in 2023. So
0: and all double digits. Like, that's the thing that's just remarkable.
1: He plays in a good ballpark for triples at Chase Field, but he hits triples everywhere.
0: Yes. And he's just, the second it touches his bat, that's what he's thinking.
1: Here's the pitch. Swinging a foul tip into the mitt, strike two.
0: But he is so fast, and I can't tell you how many replays I've seen him coming into third with his helmet off and his headband on. Like, it's just like, and he's going in standing up a lot into third.
1: The lefty holds the leg kick and fires, and Carroll reaches and spoils a sweeper fouling back. Runner at first, Griffin did the hesitation leg kick. He will do that to either try to pick off a runner or mess with the hitter's timing. He'll sometimes bring the leg up and almost freeze with the leg in midair.
0: Yeah, holding it and disrupting timing, not just for the base runner, as you mentioned, but the hitter.
1: Now the pitch home, and it's a looping foul down the left field side, and then he'll follow that up with kind of a quick pitch with very little leg kick. So that's something he learned in Japan.
0: Talk about going to Japan and coming back an entirely different player, basically, right? Added pitches, he mastered command of those pitches, fixed timing.
1: The hesitation kick in the pitch, and it hit him. Fastball ran inside, and Griffin just kicked at the pitcher's mound as he drilled Carroll with a 1-2 fastball up and inside. So the Diamondbacks have runners at second and first with nobody out.
0: And you hear, like, screaming before the ball hit him, but he did that hesitation, and it didn't really work that well that time. It ran in on Carroll, and that's a lot of speed to put on the bases.
1: Nationals move their corner infielders in, expecting a bunt from Geraldo Perdomo. Runners lead second and first. The pitch, and he does show bunt. Pulls back and takes low and outside.
0: Now, Perdomo's so impressive in his long-standing knowledge of the zone. I mean, he's always had, you know, walks, strikeouts very similar now. Many walks, many more walks than strikeouts this season.
1: Here's the pitch, and he bunts it foul up the first base side. Yeah, 65 walks to 52 strikeouts. That's a ratio you seldom see in today's game.
0: Yeah, I mean, very impressive. He's not, you know, getting the offensive firepower he had a year ago. I mean, led National League in WAR, and that's how high and great a season he had last year.
1: Again, the infielder's in. Perdomo squares, bunts it toward the third baseman. Mead, barehand pickup throw to first, is on target to the second baseman, Nunez. But Perdomo executes the sacrifice bunt. Walshman moves to third, Carroll to second with one out here in the third.
0: Well, well executed. The first bunt, he tried to go first base side. Then he decided to angle it more to third and force the play by Mead to make it. And he bunted it perfectly. Mead made a nice play, but in the end, he got the job done to get the runners over.
1: Here's Gabriel Moreno, another tough hitter to strike out. Nationals bring the infield in. And Griffin kicks, fires, and bounces a breaking ball in the dirt, blocked by the catcher, Ruiz. Yeah. Definitely in this year and recent years, teams bring the infield in a lot more. Yes. Even in the very first inning, or in this case, second and third, where a ball through the infield could score two. They're trying to cut off one, could give up two.
0: Yeah, they're going for it. And then some of it is trusting your pitcher.
1: Here's the 1-0. Inside corner for a strike. Throw down to third is off the glove of Mead. They tried to backpick on Walshman, who's back safely in the count 1-1.
0: Yeah, if you have confidence in your pitcher with Griffin, for example, just the command, the ability to throw certain pitches that are more prone to hit on the ground, then it's a guy you can be a little bit more aggressive because he can induce the weak contact. He could adjust his pitching accordingly.
1: Diamondbacks dugout asking the home plate umpire, Stu Shearwater, if the last pitch was a strike. It was, and comfortably in the zone. And so the count is 1-1. Now Moreno takes a timeout, and we'll dig back in from the right side. Outfield's way around to right, getting the infield in with runners at second and third. Griffin delivers, swing and a miss on a ball in the dirt. The ball blocked out in front of the plate by Ruiz. They'll track it down and hold the runner at third base. So Moreno chased a curveball that bounced, and he's down 1-2.
0: Yeah, not super characteristic of Moreno. He's known for his discipline, is also his contact. But this ball basically bounced on the plate. But he will adjust because he's so good at saying, all right, now I'm going to go to right field and just try to get the ball in the air.
1: So now Moreno takes a timeout. So apparently he wasn't charged a timeout before when the Diamondbacks were questioning the count because he just used one. And so he'll dig back in. Griffin, who has just one strikeout, could use one here with that runner at third. No score, top of the third inning. And the 1-2 on the way is low and inside as he went to a cutter. Of all the seven pitches Griffin has, the cutter is the pitch that he goes to when he really needs a pitch. It's his favorite.
0: Yeah, because he minimizes slug on that pitch. He's just a good pitch for him and leans in. And he's dealt with Moreno, who hits over 300 with two strikes.
1: The 2-2. And that's down and away. Went to a changeup. And Moreno didn't fish for it that time, and it's 3-2.
0: So when you think of the league average always hovering around 160 with two strikes, he's hitting 301. So he is a really tough out. And you know, strategically, it makes sense with Torey Lovullo's this lineup because you're dealing with Carroll, then you have Perdomo, Moreno. Just nightmares to strike out. They put the ball in play a lot. It's a lot of pressure.
1: It's a big pitch here on 3-2. It's on the way. And a swing and a looper, shallow center. This one may fall. It will. It's a base hit. Coming in to score, Walshman. Carroll trying to score. Young's throw to the plate is not in time. Throw to second. And the tag there is in time for the out. It's a two-run single for Moreno. Diamondbacks lead it 2-0, but Moreno out trying to go to second on the play.
0: Yeah, strong throw to the plate. You know, Young makes, and a nice read by Ruiz, who kind of comes up to acknowledge the run is going to score anyway, so he shortens the distance for his throw to second base. And Moreno tries to dive head first and twist his body out of the way. But the tag was applied and kept on him to record the out.
1: So this is the first time since late May that Foster Griffin has given up more than one run in a start. And here's the pitch to Marte, and Cattell swings and misses. So he gives up two runs on one swing.
0: I mean, that's Moreno, though. I mean, you know, he'll jam himself, but he will go the other way and really fight for that. And he just found the space.
1: Next pitch is down and away in the dirt. So, I mean, look at this inning. Infield single, hit batter, sacrifice bunt, bloop single. Yep. And the Diamondbacks turn it into two runs. And they have the jump on the Nationals all-star lefty. The 1-1 pitch. Marte takes a strike right in there. With a cutter, it's 1-2. Here's the 1-2 to Marte, and a swing and a fly ball to medium deep right field. Dylan Cruz moves in. Cruz is there and makes the catch. So the inning over, but a good inning for the Diamondbacks. Two runs on two hits, a big hit by pitch, and a sacrifice bunt. 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
1: Our Series X, S, and Nintendo Switch. Rated E for everyone. Arizona leads it 2-0 as the Nationals come to bat for the bottom of the third. James Wood facing Mitch Bratt. And the pitch from the lefty. Wood takes a ball low. It's going to be challenged by the catcher, McCann.
6: Catcher is challenging the pitch.
1: So Wood, who flied to center on the first pitch in the first inning, the pitch will be changed to a strike.
6: Arizona has two jumps.
1: You were talking to James Wood about ABS, and what did he tell you?
0: The data seems to show he's gotten a lot of overturns against him, and I was asking him how big his zone is because it's got to be humongous. He's 6'13".
1: The 0-1 is low and away to the 6'13" Wood. Yeah, it seems like, I mean, he feels like the catchers are about 80% against him, and they flip one to a strike here. 1-1 the count. Long set, the next pitch is a called strike at the knees. A 92-mile-per-hour sinker.
0: And you imagine he has a, you know, large zone, but such incredible discipline at the plate. I mean, leading walks and just getting on base. He's going to strike out a lot, but he's got power and he gets on.
1: Next pitch, check swing and went too far. He chased a breaking ball, a slurve down and off the outside. So that's the second strikeout for Mitch Bratt. The left-hander from Newmarket, Ontario, Canada, is off to a good start here today.
0: Yeah, you talk about an in-game adjustment. You know, he was missing badly on, you know, on his release point, and it was sailing on him away from righties up in the zone, and now kind of found the slot, and now he's working in on righties as well.
1: Here's Curtis Meade, and the pitch Meade takes up and outside. Meade drew one of the two walks. The Nationals are drawn against Bratt. Mentioned that he was in, grew up in Canada, Newmarket, Ontario, but COVID happened, and he had to move to the U.S. to play baseball. He transferred to Georgia Premier Academy in Statesboro, Georgia. One ball, no strikes, and the pitch is just outside, ball two. Canada was very strict in the 2021 year, so a lot of their leagues didn't play. And after not playing in 2020, he moved to the U.S. just to get noticed. And the Texas Rangers picked him in 2021 in the fifth round. The 2-0, chopped foul by Meade up to the third base side.
0: Well, baseball will find you. That is something about how comprehensive the scouting is. And, yeah, he couldn't afford to miss another year. And so he's found his way. And now you look up, he's on the mound in the big leagues right now.
1: Here's the 2-1. Meade takes a ball low, and how the Diamondbacks acquired him last year. The Diamondbacks were out of contention. They traded Merrill Kelly to the Texas Rangers, received Mitch Bratt and Cole Drake. Cole Drake starting tomorrow, so they acquired two pitchers who are starting back-to-back in this series in the same trade. And oh, by the way, Merrill Kelly signed back with the Diamondbacks. He's also in their rotation. The 3-1. Meade takes high, and for the second time in three innings and in two plate appearances, Curtis Meade has drawn a walk against Mitch Bratt. So that's a pretty good trade, right?
0: Yeah, I mean, it's like an invisible trade. You know, it's like, you know what? I'm going to give you this, and I'm going to negotiate with myself and then give you the same guy, you know. So, yeah, I don't know if that worked out. I mean, I got traded for Mickey Morandini, and then I ended up playing with him. So, you know, I guess that's my life, too.
1: Here's Andres Chaparro, right-handed hitting first baseman. The pitch home. Chaparro looks it over, and that's a strike over the outside corner, a changeup. Well, that can happen when you try to a guy away in his walk year, and maybe he liked it so much where he was, he goes back.
0: Yeah.
1: Here's the pitch. Swinging a foul at the plate, strike two.
0: I also played with a guy, Rob Ducey, who was traded. I was with him in the Phillies. He got traded for a player to be named later, and then 10 days later, he walked back in the locker room.
1: It's like, so he was the player to be named later?
0: He traded for himself. And our GM was Ed Wade. He said, well, I hope the guy we got is a little better than the one we got traded.
1: 2-0 Arizona, one-on-one out in the bottom of the third. And now the pitch. It's outside, and it's 1-2. Chaparro, big, burly, right-handed hitter, windmilling the bat around. Outfield plays him straight away, fairly deep. Bratt kicks and throws, and a ground ball third base side. It is a fair ball inside the line, hits the sidewall, deflects across the line into shallow left. Curtis Meade heads to third. He'll stop there, and into second with a double is Andres Chaparro. So Chaparro pulled that one just fair inside the third base bag. That's the Nationals' first hit, Chaparro's fifth double of the year. And after Arizona took the lead in the top of the third, the Nationals threatened in the bottom of the third.
0: But Bratt was trying to tie up Chaparro up and in. Didn't quite get it there. He got a lot of the plate in the middle, and it was elevated. Chaparro was very much in an aggressive swing mode, trying to get the barrel out, and he accomplished just that and just hugged inside the line. Ricocheted off that side wall and right back into play, so it deadened it there, but not enough for me to be able to score.
1: And here's C.J. Abrams. Diamondbacks play the infield back. Bratt works from the stretch and delivers. Check swing by Abrams. It's a ball low. Abrams, one off the major league lead and runs batted in. A hit here could put him in the lead. He has 76 RBIs. And he's got Meade at third and Chaparro at second. Chaparro does not run well. Here it comes. And that's a breaking ball for a strike. The key for Arizona's win last night, the Nationals had two second and third one-out opportunities and did not score either time. Arizona scored a one-run win. Here's the pitch. Swinging a foul at the plate off Abrams' foot. The ball bounded up in the air, and he caught it. He took his left hand off the bat and caught the ball off his foot.
0: Yeah, because sometimes you hit it off your foot, and you're not feeling like catching the ball.
1: Well, plate umpire Stu Shearwater gave Abrams a moment. Left-handed hitter deep in the box, stands slightly open. to the belt and now brings it in. Swing a line drive right center field. That's going to be down for a base hit. It's cut off in right center by Tawa. Two runs will score. Abrams streaking for second. He dives in with a double. This game is tied at two. C.J. Abrams now leads the major leagues in RBIs with 78. He brings in Mead and Chaparro with a one-out double.
0: Well, you talk about a player just growing into his greatness last few years, just getting opportunities with San Diego. So he tried to back up again with the breaking ball, and this one he threw a little bit higher, and he hung it. Abrams made the adjustment pitch to pitch and stayed behind it really well and got the top hand through it, all barrel, and that ball was scalded. Really nice play by Tawa to cut that ball off because that had a lot of hair on it.
1: Here's Dylan Cruz, breaking ball up and outside. So after not getting a hit over the first two-plus innings, a walk and then back-to-back doubles. And the Nationals have answered the Diamondbacks two runs in the top of the third. Cruz walked his first plate appearance. Abrams leads at second. He takes off for third. Bratt will step off, throw to third. The tag by Arenado is there for the out. So Abrams took off too quickly. And so Bratt steps off and without panicking throws to third. And Abrams is caught stealing.
0: And these plays are really tricky because of just the way the defense has shifted. So Arenado had a good long way to run. So he had the catch on the backhand side as he's running towards Abrams and the bag and tag at the same time on the run. So not easy play, but he does just that. The Gold Glover doesn't disappoint. Good hands.
1: That's a big out for Bratt. Two outs and the base is empty. And the pitch is inside. It's going to be challenged by the catcher, McCann.
6: Catcher's challenging the pitch.
1: So the count is 2-0 for the moment. We'll see if it flips to 1-1. And it does. It clips the inside corner. So the catchers, Ruiz for the Nationals, McCann for the Diamondbacks, are each 2-for-2.
0: They're rolling. And these aren't, you know, they're close. Yep. They're very close. That 10% of the ball may be in the zone, but a strike nonetheless.
1: Not a knock on Stu Shearwater. Here's the 1-1 on the way. It's low. With Abrams caught stealing, we mentioned the Nationals lead the majors in stolen bases. They've stolen at a very good percentage. They've not been reckless. That's only their 26th time caught. Previous years, they made a lot of outs on the bases, but they've been better this year. The 2-1 inside, ball three. But that could turn out to be a big play for Bratt because the inning was spiraling. He got that big second out, erasing a runner from scoring position.
0: Yeah, you know, Abrams kind of gifted it to them. And, you know, he's being aggressive, and he probably had it stolen if he just waited a little bit. But now he ran himself out and ran out of scoring position as well.
1: 3-1 pitch is just inside. So Cruz draws his second walk in two times up. Right now, let's pause 10 seconds for station identification. 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Alongside Doug Glanville, I'm Dave Jagler here at Nationals Park in Washington, D.C. Our producer is Rob Kelly. Our engineer is Jack Hicks. And the pitching coach is Brian Kaplan, and he's using a mound visit. So Bratt, right now, four walks in 2 2/3 innings, gets a momentary stay of execution with the pickoff. Now has a runner at first and is struggling a bit with his command. You look at the last four hitters, walk, double, double, walk.
0: Yeah, I mean, it's definitely up against the ropes. And, you know, Abrams was thinking, okay, well, the guy's not paying attention, he's locked in, and ended up picking him off. But at the plate, he's struggling. He's up against the ropes as well, and the Nationals hitters have made pretty good adjustments to Bratt, and as a result, his pitch count is going up and his location is starting to slide into the hitting zone.
1: The batter is Jacob Young with Cruz at first, and the pitch. Young lines a base hit up the middle into center field, almost hit the second base umpire. Cruz will round second and hold as Tawa plays it toward third base. If the D-backs had a fifth infield, Rob Drake, the home plate umpire, just put his pat in his chest. I think he almost took that one off the leg.
0: I mean, this ball is scorched up the middle, a little topspin to it. And this is what we're saying. They're getting familiar with Bratt because he's trying to pound the righties in to keep them honest, and they are very aggressively getting the barrel out. And this is just, you know, a function of seeing a guy, you know, a young pitcher, like, who is this guy? Second time around, okay, I think we're figuring stuff out. Now Bratt is going to have to find something else to work.
1: Trying to get out of the inning facing Dalen Lyle. Here it comes. So he had a line drive down the right field line. That's going to be in there. A fair ball head to the corner. Racing home Cruz. He'll score. Young on his heels to the plate. He'll score. Lyle going for third. He will slide in with a triple. Nationals 4, Diamondbacks 2. Nalen Lyle's fifth triple of the year brings in 2, and it's a 4-run inning for Washington.
0: And Lyle clearly had a plan here to be aggressive early, and he got a breaking ball, and they are starting, the lefties are really sitting on this pitch. This is what Abrams was able to hit. They're keeping it fair, showing their discipline to not get too jumpy and hook it foul and get the bat hit too soon. They are right on time. And we talked about Lyle, all triple out of the zone, rolls down into the corner, and he could have gotten in there standing up, but dove head first for the point of emphasis.
1: Here's Nassim Nunez in the first pitch. Nunez takes inside. So both record holders for the Nationals and triples are in the ballpark today. Denard Span is here on the broadcast level. Dalen Lyle tied his record in triples. He is really spectacular out of the box when he gets ahead of steam going. Here's the pitch, and it's high to Nunez, ball two. We know you like triples, so you got one.
0: I got one. I'm sure Carroll may respond the way he's swinging it right now.
1: No doubt. So Nunez with a 2-0 count in his favor. The pitch from Bratt. Check swing and a strike at the top of the zone. Nunez kind of jerked his head back, but will not offer a challenge. The pitch may have been up and out of the zone, but Nunez did not pull the trigger.
0: Yeah, that might have been a worthwhile challenge, not only in result, but like he's up against the ropes, truly.
1: And now it's a 2-1. And that one is high, and it is 3 balls and a strike.
0: Well, he's missing differently now. You know, before it was away and up and away, sailing on him. Now he's kind of over the middle, but high.
1: Runner leads at third with 2 down. The set. And now the kick in the 3-1. Low and inside, ball 4. So Nunez draws a walk. That's the 3rd walk of the inning and the 5th overall. And the Nationals are going to send their 9th man to the plate. And you have to wonder how much longer Torrey Lovello goes without getting somebody up in the bullpen. So far, no one is stirring.
0: Well, they're trying to get him to at least give him some depth, but this is effectively 7 straight base runners. The pickoff is what broke that up. But it's been walk, double, double, walk, single, triple, walk. Not very encouraging. And just the swings the Nationals are taking on him, they are very much a step ahead of him.
1: So the major league leader in steals on at first does not run, and Ruiz pops one in the air to medium left center field. Tim Tawa in has a play and makes the catch, and that'll end the inning. But it's a big inning for Washington. They not only tie it, they take the lead. They score 4 runs in the frame and leave 2. At the end of 3, it's Washington 4, Arizona 2. This is Major League Baseball on ESPN Radio and the ESPN app presented by Progressive Insurance.
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20: I'm Christine Lisi. Breaking news, Mets star Juan Soto expected to miss significant time with a grade 2 left calf strain, placed on the 10-day injured list. It is more serious than the right calf injury that kept him out nearly 3 weeks back in April. New York went 3-12 in those 15 games that he missed earlier this season. Salvi Perez broke a 40-year-old Royals franchise record in today's 3-2 win over the Tigers. Hit his 318th career home run, broke George Brett's franchise record. Perez's 318 home runs with the Royals ranks 3rd among active players. Doug and Dave, back to you.
1: Thank you, Christine. It was a kind of a wild third inning here after two scoreless frames. The Diamondbacks scored two in the top of the third against Foster Griffin, who had not allowed more than one runner to start since late May. But then the Nationals answered with a four-run bottom of the third. Two-run double for C.J. Abrams, two-run triple for Dalen Lyle. We'll see if the Diamondbacks have an answer with Ildemaro Vargas standing in against Foster Griffin. Vargas popped up to the right fielder his first time up. As we're set for the top of inning four. Here's the pitch from Griffin. Vargas takes. That's right in there for a strike. Arizona record of 55-49. And they lead the Pirates by a game and a half for the third wild card. Actually, a two games for Pittsburgh. Two and a half back for St. Louis. And the Nationals and Marlins three back. The Padres four. The 0-1 high and away. Any team jump out to you in that mix?
0: Well, I mean, it's just, you know, you think about what the American League's dealing with, and then you're saying, okay, there's a log jam here.
1: The 1-1 pitch. Vargas waves and misses at a high cutter.
0: And I think that, you know, I watch these teams, and, you know, you're trying to see who's going to make what moves right at the trade deadline, and I think that's the big jump-off point. Like, are they going to be aggressive?
1: The 1-2, a little looper, shallow right center. Nunez twisting, turning, backpedaling. The second baseman makes the catch. In shallow right center, one away.
0: So I'm kind of watching that closely, like who's in the position to be able to make any moves. I mean, there's one thing about getting guys healthy, right, in August, let's say. But it's another when you're trying to find pieces and what do you have in their minor league system to be able to offer something.
1: Yeah. Watching the Pirates, if they add to their bullpen, that could be a real interesting team if they are to get in. Here's Nolan Arenado. And the pitch. Breaking ball over the outside corner. I know Paul Skeens hasn't had the best of seasons compared to his standard, but if they get in, that's a team you're not going to want to see in a best of three.
0: The thing is, they have a real high-powered offense, sort of like the Nationals.
1: Here's the next one. Arenado grounds one to third. It's speared off the left side by Meade. He'll straighten and fire, and that is out number two.
0: So their offense is very potent, and this is without O'Neill Cruz and guys that they've lost, but they find a way to, you know, chip away, manufacture. They get contributions, a lot of young players. So, you know, you try to find the teams that don't need a ton of pieces. I think the challenge with the Nationals is, you know, their bullpen has struggled a lot, and they need a lot of pieces to be able to solidify it.
1: Here's the pitch to Tim Tawa, and it's outside. And that's the riddle for them. You know, do they stand pat? Do they buy? Do they sell? It could be depending on what happens the next nine games. With the deadline a week from Monday.
0: Right, could be a different, completely different teams. A lot of these teams to be completely different. And
1: if the Nationals are going to be a factor, they would need to add to their bullpen. They have had a plethora of blown late-inning leads. The 1-0 pitch is just outside. They had three games this year down to, they were one strike away from a win and lost, all to the Phillies.
0: Yeah, it's like historic. That's never happened, you know, just to have that many. I mean, one pitch away and find yourself on the losing side.
1: The 2-0 is in for a strike. And then the series before the All-Star break, they led the Yankees three games in a row in the eighth or ninth inning and lost all three games.
0: Yeah, and it's like, and they're, you know, 500 right now with this incredible offense. So you just imagine if they get, you know, more run prevention, all of a sudden that's a different record completely.
1: Griffin's 2-1 is hit in the air to right center field. Jacob Young, the center fielder, angling to his left. He's got it. And Foster Griffin has a 1-2-3 inning in the top of the fourth. After three and a half in the nation's capital, Washington 4, Arizona 2. This is Major League Baseball on ESPN Radio and the ESPN app presented by Progressive Insurance.
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1: Dave Jagler, Doug Glanville back in Washington, D.C. at Nationals Park. And the Nationals lead it 4-2 going to the bottom of the fourth inning. And in between the top and bottom of the fourth innings, every home game at Nationals Park, they have the President's Race, the Rushmore Four, the larger-than-life foursome of George Washington, Teddy Roosevelt, Thomas Jefferson, Abraham Lincoln race around the warning track. And, you know, one of us in this room has been a participant in the President's Race.
0: Yeah,
1: and that would not be me.
0: No, I had my moment in the night sky.
1: Here's the pitch to James Wood. Breaking ball over the inside corner. Do tell.
0: Well, they were celebrating, like, I don't know, it was like star party. It was like a solar night. So I had they put a telescope on the field, and I was looking through it, and I distracted the other presidents.
1: Here's the pitch. Swinging a ground ball right side. That's a base hit in a right field for James Wood, who's 1-for-3, leadoff single in a right field.
0: So I was near the finish line, and the presidents were all running, and then I waved a couple over. And, hey, look at this. And so they all looked, and then Teddy went right by.
1: Wow, so you helped fix the race for Teddy.
0: Yeah, I did. And I think Teddy hadn't won the whole season, so it was a big win.
1: The first, I think, 5-6 years of this ballpark, Teddy never won.
0: Yeah.
1: I mean, he'd have the lead, and he'd stumble and fall. It was quite a calamity.
0: Total conspiracy.
1: Here's the pitch to Curtis Meade. And it's high, ball one. But you'll be happy to know that Teddy Roosevelt won today's president's race.
0: Did.
1: With you in attendance, I think he was inspired by you being here.
0: And I think he's representing Gryffindor because it's Harry Potter Day here. So he's on the winning side of a lot of things.
1: Here's the 1-0 pitch. And Meade takes a strike. Curtis Meade started the Nationals rally last inning with a walk. They would score 4 runs against Mitch Bratt, the rookie lefty.
0: I like Meade's stance. He stands sort of like, you know, Anthony Rizzo. He sits back almost like in a chair, and he rocks back and forth.
1: Here's the pitch. So we had a chopping ground ball left side. The shortstop Perdomo to second for one. The quick turn from Marte to first is in time for a double play. Niftily turned 6-4-3.
0: Yeah, that was real quick. Perdomo's so good over there. He always works kind of from down up. You know, he kind of makes sure his glove is down and anticipates the hop, picks the right spot, and transitions extremely quickly for the double play.
1: I love what Torrey Lovello said with us in our pregame discussion. He said, a ground ball to the left side, it's an out.
0: It's out. You're out.
1: Here's Andres Chaparro. 2 outs, bases empty. Chaparro takes up an outside. Chaparro had a double and scored a run last inning. And that's the combo on the left side of Arenado with 10 gold gloves and Perdomo. Next pitch. In there, a called strike with a slurve. It's 1-1.
0: Torrey Lovello really connected with Perdomo early in his career. When he was just coming up, he said, you know, you're a leader. You know, he talks to everybody, the language, cuts through all kinds of barriers, and really took that seriously.
1: The 1-1 is too low. 2 balls and a strike.
0: So he kind of sort of inspired him to be this leader right out of the gate, and you know, he's accomplished so much already, and there's a huge upside still to his game.
1: Bratt coming set. The left-hander raises the leg, and he fires. That's a changeup for a strike. Chaparro questions the call, but then doesn't challenge it. I mean, you don't see a whole lot of hitters barking at umpires. If you don't like the call, challenge the call.
0: Well, a lot of times what players or managers say to that more is, well, I don't want to use my challenge. Like, you're making me use my challenge, right? That's sort of, and it's like, well, that's what it's there for, right?
1: Well, he didn't use it, so it's 2-2, and the pitch now. So we had a little looping pop-up near the second base bag, racing it on the go, and a sliding catch by the second baseman, Marte. a blue pop-up. If that hits the ground, it's going to be a hit. But Marte makes a sliding catch on the infield grass behind the mound. Don't often see that. So in the inning, one hit, one double play, nobody left. And after four, Washington 4, Arizona 2. 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
1: Top of inning 5, and the first pitch is on the way, and James McCann drives one toward the right field corner. Long chase for Dylan Cruz on the go, reaches out, makes the catch, and then braces up against the fence and holds on. Fine play by Dylan Cruz to the right field corner at the 335 mark in front of the Nationals bullpen, taking extra bases away from James McCann.
0: Yeah, this is a great play by Cruz, because anytime right-handed hitter down the line, the ball is going to continue to slice away from you. And he was running full speed straight towards the corner at the fence. And he had that last step to reach out and stab at it before, A, either missing it or running into the fence.
1: Now the pitch to Ryan Walshman in for a strike. So one out in the top of the fifth, 4-2 Washington. As Foster Griffin is now at 73 pitches. He gave up 2 runs in the third inning. That rally started an infield hit by Walshman. The 0-1 to the rookie. Check swing, and it's low. 1-1. We talked about Dylan Cruz earlier, Doug, that he struggled somewhat to fulfill his offensive potential, but he does so many other things very well. Defensively, runs the bases. He's a valuable chip. The 1-1 is low and inside with all he can do.
0: Yeah, I mean, he's hitting lefties really well, and so sometimes that's part of it. You know, find it, at least some way you're contributing consistently, give yourself a chance, and then over time, you know, you get more opportunities and experience, and you start to produce.
1: The 2-1, and Griffin's low. 3-1.
0: And he's still really young, you know, as many of these players in this Nationals team.
1: They've not had a position player over the age of 28 taken at bat this year. The 3-1 is skied to right. Dylan Cruz, we mentioned him again, backpedaling a bit. He's under it, and he reaches out and makes the catch. So 2 fly balls to right, 2 away in the top of inning 5. We'll bring in Corbin Carroll, who would love to answer Dalen Lyle's triple with a 3-bagger of his own. Carroll hit by a pitch in the third inning, and that cost a Griffin as he gave up 2 runs in that frame. First one on the way, and Carroll checks his swing, takes a strike. Corbin Carroll, hard to believe, he's been around a while. He's only 25. Yeah. Rookie of the year in 2023. Next pitch in the dirt as bounced curveball. It evens it at 1-1.
0: Had to be a blur for me. Grew up, you know, right near Seattle, and then looked up. He was at the All-Star game in Seattle. It was just like, okay, that's a way to start it off.
1: Next pitch. Swing, it's lifted down the left field line. That's going to twist foul into the seats. you look at that rookie year, it was one of the a really impressive season that he had in that year. 25 home runs and 54 steals. That was the first ever 25-50 rookie season.
0: Well, they tacked on those triples and doubles, too. It was just ridiculous season.
1: The lefty Griffin deals, and that is strike three called over the outside corner. So Carroll is caught looking. Griffin has only two strikeouts, both Corbin Carroll. Halfway through, middle of the fifth inning.
0: Ridiculous season.
1: The lefty Griffin deals, and that is strike three called over the outside corner. So Carroll is caught looking. Griffin has only two strikeouts, both Corbin Carroll. Halfway through, middle of the fifth inning at Nationals Park. The Nationals 4, the Diamondbacks

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9: From Nationals Park in Washington, D.C., Dave Jackler alongside Doug Glanville. Each team scored in the third inning. The Diamondbacks played a two. The Nationals had a four-run inning. One of the big hits in that frame delivered by C.J. Abrams. And here is Abrams to lead off against Mitch Bratt. Abrams had a two-run double. Here's the pitch on the way. And Abrams' big rip and a foul back into the screen. So Abrams now with 78 runs batted in. Jumps in front of Yordan Alvarez of the Astros and Jordan Walker of the Cardinals for the Major League lead in RBIs. Having James Wood on your team, though, you get a lot of RBI chances. Here's the pitch. Abrams cranks one to deep right center field. Back on this one, the right fielder Carroll to the warning track. It's over his head and it's gone. C.J. Abrams homers just over the big wall in right center field and he adds to the Nationals lead. It's 5-2. Home run number 25 for C.J. Abrams.
10: Well, just so impressive how he adjusted after that first at bat when he popped up to first base. He then stayed on the breaking ball, and then this at bat he attacked from the first pitch, looking away initially, and then after being a hair late, he adjusted and timed it up. He just seems like he's figured out Bratt so quickly and then stayed a step ahead of him, and that one he didn't miss.
9: Here's Dylan Cruz, two times up, two walks, the pitch, big swing and a foul tip into the mitt. So 25 home runs, Doug. His previous career high was 20, so he's already got that with 2 months to go in the season.
10: Yeah, I mean, he's just, you know, the power he has displayed this season is just truly next level.
9: Here's the next one. Swing and a miss. He was acquired, along with James Wood, in the trade for Juan Soto at the deadline in 2022. He came up to the Nationals in that late 2022 season, and it felt like he could knock the bat out of his hands. He had no home runs in 44 games. But he has developed his power stroke at the big league level. The 0-2. Cruz takes a ball outside, and he is only 25.
10: Yeah, and when we talked to James Wood about his discipline, he did reference San Diego. He referenced his history of like learning how to control and command the strike zone.
9: Now the set. And Bratt with a 1-2 pitch. And Cruz takes just low. McCann tried to frame it at the bottom of the zone, but it's downstairs 2-2. With the deadline August 3rd this year, in recent years, that is one of the epic trades in baseball with Juan Soto. Here's the 2-2 pitch. Swing and a miss, and the ball dropped by McCann, but it hit the umpire, and so McCann picks it up and tags Cruz. Had that ball not hit the umpire, McCann was going to have to chase that back to the screen.
10: And Cruz didn't really notice, and if so, it's always still worth running down the line because you're forcing them to make a throw, and anything can happen. But when he was strolling back to the dugout, it just made it an easy tag for McCann.
9: So third strikeout for Bratt, one away, with the Nationals leading the Diamondbacks 5-2. Here's Jacob Young. And the pitch on the way to Young is a breaking ball high. But that trade, Juan Soto, who was a key member of the 2019 World Series winner in Washington at the age of 20, he was traded at the deadline in 22 for James Wood and for C.J. Abrams. Here's the set, and the 1-0 pitch is

0: in there at the top of the zone. Also in that deal was Mackenzie Gore, left-handed pitcher who made the All-Star team last year. So the Nationals acquired three All-Stars in that trade. Gore was traded to Texas this past offseason for five prospects. The 1-1. Young swings and misses at a fastball to the outside.
1: Well, you talk about that, and then you think, okay, they have some prospects to deal if they need to get whatever trade acquisition. Because you talk about paying dividends, all those All-Stars. I mean, Soto, obviously a generational player, you know, battling injuries this season.
0: Now the set. And Brad holds and deals. And that runs inside. A check swing by Young, and he held. It's 2-2. But when you think about a trade deadline deal, I mean, that had it all. You know, superstar player and big-time prospects. And one that benefited both. Now the 2-2. Swing a roller foul up the third base side. Look out on the camera well at the far end of the Arizona dugout. But that was a trade that restarted the Nationals' rebuild. I mean, they don't get to this point without a James Wood and a C.J. Abrams in their lineup.
1: I mean, what a 1-2 punch. I mean, it's just... Those guys are just explosive stars. And so, yes, you have to try to figure out that long game. And, you know, we were talking earlier about, well, who has the shot to make the postseason in this National League? And, you know, I want to see who's going to make the moves.
0: 2-2 pitch on the way and a swing and a looper. Shallow left center may fall. Walchman in has to play it on a bounce. It's a looping single to left center for Jacob Young. He has two hits and a one-out single. That may get the Arizona bullpen stirring. No one has thrown to this point. Brad has yet to complete five innings in any of his previous big league starts, and the phone is ringing in that left center field bullpen.
1: Yeah, it's like they turned the lights on in the Roach Motel. Moving around here.
0: Hopefully no one gets zapped if they grab that phone. Here's Dalen Lyle. He emptied the bases with a two-run triple in the third. Young, great speed at first, takes the lead, and the pitch home. Wave and a miss by Lyle at a slider. Nothing in one. But Mackenzie Gore, we mentioned him, he was traded to the Rangers. Texas is in a battle with the Mariners. Those two playing head-to-head this weekend, a four-game series in that strange American League West. The pitch. Lyle hits a fly ball to left. Walchman toward the line on a slicer makes the catch, moving in and to his right toward the line. Young back to first with two outs. And the Mariners, who were a win away from the World Series last year, just never really caught fire this year. They're 51-53, under 500, but they're only a game and a half out of first because Texas is in first, one game over 500. It's been a very mediocre division.
1: Yeah, the division just, you know, the Astros, I mean, nobody's really out of it seems, but... Maybe other than the A's.
0: Here's Nunez. First pitch. Nassim Nunez fouls one over the first base dugout. I mean, the Astros have not been good this year at all. And they're only two games out.
1: Yeah.
0: They're 51-54. Houston has the postseason pedigree. We'll see if they add at the deadline. Brad Cummings set. And throws over. Lob toss, Young back standing. Warming up in the bullpen, Gerardo Carrillo. I referenced earlier the trade where the Nationals acquired K-Bert Ruiz for Trey Turner and Max Scherzer with the Dodgers. Gerardo Carrillo was in that trade to Washington, but never pitched for the Nationals. Here's the pitch. Nunez hits another foul out of play to the right. Just made his major league debut the other day.
1: Well, you think about buyer-seller question. It used to be a little clearer, but now, you know, since the third wild card team, now there's just way more buyers, you know, way more teams in the thick of it, especially this season. We're seeing a lot of, you know, the American League is all jumbled together.
0: Well, if you're a team who wants to buy pitching, you're rooting for the Tigers to lose. You're rooting for the Nationals to lose if you want to try to acquire Foster Griffin.
1: Yeah, there's a lot of teams on the bubble.
0: Here's the set. There goes the runner. The pitch is taken high. The throw by McCann. The head first dive and the tag. Too late. It's a stolen base for Young. Despite the throw from McCann, the Diamondbacks will look at a replay to see if they want a challenge. Bench coach Jeff Banister on the phone. Torey Lovello says no challenge, and that's a stolen base for Jacob Young, his 12th of the season.
1: He made that easily, and McCann kind of dropped to a knee and just threw didn't have a lot on that throw, but he also threw it on the left field side or right over the bag when you're trying to throw it a little bit on the first base.
0: 1-2 is in the dirt, blocked by McCann. If you look at the Nationals in their lineup today, Wood has 15 steals, Abrams has 16, Young has 12, Lyle has 10, and Nunez, the man at plate, has 37. So over half their lineup is in double digits in steals. Two balls, two strikes. Here's the kick and the pitch. Swing a fly ball down the right field side, foul. That'll land in the crowd here at Nationals Park. So Brad just trying to get to the finish line and finish five innings for the first time in his big league career. He went 4 2/3 in his last start on Monday against the Athletics. It'll be a 2-2. And instead of step around move with nobody covering, so a disengagement. Now two balls, two strikes. And the pitch with Young breaking for third. It is just outside. McCann holds the frame and concedes third base, trying to steal the strike. And so Young steals second and third. That gives him 13 stolen bases. And the count full to Nunez. This may be it if he doesn't get him out for Brat. The left-hander delivers home. Swinging a pop-up. This one near the plate. Moving out to behind from the plate is McCann. He'll make the catch toward the first base dugout. So Brat does finish the inning, but not before allowing a home run to C.J. Abrams of the Nationals. And after five, it is Washington 5 and Arizona 2. This is Major League Baseball on ESPN Radio and the ESPN app, presented by Progressive Insurance.
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0: Play Ball is baseball's global youth initiative to highlight the fun and accessible ways to play our great game. To learn more, including how to find a league near you, go to playball.org and follow at Playball on X, Facebook, and Instagram. Sixth inning, the pitch on the way, and it's a ball outside to Geraldo Perdomo. Washington 5, Arizona 2, with Perdomo leading off against Foster Griffin. Perdomo a ground out and a sacrifice bunt. Next pitch. High and away, ball two. Griffin has had back-to-back 10-pitch innings. He was at 61 pitches through three, but he has breezed through the fourth and fifth. Now the 2-0 from the lefty. In there for a strike. And Blake Butera likes to squeeze every out he can from Foster Griffin, as the bullpen has been the weak point of their ball club. Griffin's been a guy consistently getting deeper into games. Here's the pitch. Swinging a ground ball. Actually, it's a soft line drive caught by the first baseman Chaparro, ranging and reaching a low liner to his left. So that is out number one as Perdomo retired.
1: Perdomo, that ball got on him a little bit, but he defensively did an inside-out swing and fought it off. Didn't exactly scald it, but hit it on the line enough that could have snuck through, but Chaparro was right there.
0: There's Gabriel Moreno, the DH. The pitch to Moreno. Bends in over the outside corner with a sweeper. He delivered two runs against Griffin with a bloop hit in the third inning. I think it was the first time in nine starts that Griffin has allowed more than one run. Next pitch. And Moreno lays off a changeup down and away. Meanwhile, a pitcher who knows a thing or two about a great outing, Dylan Cease, had a no-hitter going into the sixth inning. It was just broken up on an Andrew Monasterio double for Boston. Pitch outside here from Griffin. Dylan Cease threw a no-hitter in this ballpark 2 years ago and has had two other no-hit bids in the ninth inning in his career. But his ends at 5 1/3 innings today. Actually, five innings. It was a leadoff double. The pitch. And a ground ball up the middle. Abrams reaches down, grabs the two hoppers, sets himself and fires to first in time to retire Moreno. So Griffin has settled in. He has now retired nine in a row since the Moreno two-run double. And that's the thing about Griffin. You know, he can be a little, you know, you get to him early, get a run or two. He can lock it in and get quick outs. And he doesn't get a lot of strikeouts when that happens. It's quick outs on the ground.
1: And that efficiency gives him a couple of things. You know, saves his pitches. He can go deeper in the game. A lot of things benefit.
0: First one to Ketel Marte is off the outside with a changeup 1-0. Marte has kept the center fielder Jacob Young busy. He's flied out twice. Five runs, seven hits for Washington. Two runs, three hits, an error for Arizona. And the 1-0, swing and a miss. Marte stumbles across home plate. He swung so hard at the sweeper.
1: I mean, he is not getting cheated. And Marte's had a really good year hitting lefties, over 600 slugging percentage. So it is this season his strong side.
0: Griffin has handled him today. Here's the pitch. It's in the dirt. Two balls and a strike.
1: With Marte, they do try to get that curveball down, get him to chase. He can get into that sort of zone where he's chasing balls down. But that was a good take by Marte.
0: Two balls and a strike. The kick and the delivery. And Griffin up and outside with a cutter. Three balls and a strike. Griffin has walked just one. He's hit one. He struck out only two. Two runs allowed on three hits. It'll be a 3-1. Here it is. Swing a chopper slowly hit toward short. Abrams moves in into his left. Sidearms it across. The stretch by Chaparro in time. That's the third consecutive 1-2-3 inning for Foster Griffin, the all-star left-hander. Middle of the sixth inning in our nation's capital, Washington 5, Arizona 2. 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
0: Out of the sixth inning in Washington, it's the Nationals 5 and the Diamondbacks 2. And the new pitcher for his second major league appearance is 27-year-old right-hander Gerardo Carrillo. And for folks around the Nationals, this will be a real interesting matchup. The first batter he's going to face is K-Bert Ruiz. We're talking about trades and interesting tidbits. Gerardo Carrillo and K-Bert Ruiz were together in the Dodgers organization and came to the Nationals in the same trade, the Max Scherzer Trey Turner trade in 2021. So Gerardo, I'm sure, dreamed of throwing pitches to K-Bert Ruiz with Ruiz catching. Now he faces him as a hitter in his second big league game. Carrillo, the native of Guadalajara, Mexico, kicks and delivers, and Ruiz swings the first one and bounces it foul behind the plate. But it was not a straight path for Carrillo to get here. His time with the Nationals curtailed when he was injured in 2023 at AA Harrisburg. He was let go by the organization, pitched in the Rangers organization last year after missing a season. And now the 0-1 pitch is outside. The Diamondbacks signed him in December. He started the year at AAA Reno, was called up just on July 21st. And this is his second big league game. He's a slender right-hander. He's 6'1", 170. He's got a big arm. The 1-1 fouled back by Ruiz. So baseball's a small world. Two guys traded with each other, now face each other.
1: I mean, real small, and it happens quickly. And this time of year, you're going to see a lot more of it, building for the future. But we're seeing a lot of young players get to the big leagues quickly, so definitely more likely to have that turnover.
0: The 1-2 pitch, and it's in the dirt. Two balls, two strikes. It took Carrillo a while. He's 27 years old now, so he is here finally at the big league level and pitching out of the bullpen for Arizona, replacing Mitch Brad after five innings. The kick and the 2-2. Ruiz hits a line drive down the right field line toward the corner. Carroll chasing, can't get it. It's a fair ball. Rolling on the side, warning track. K-Bert Ruiz will lumber into second base with a double. And the Nationals have a runner in scoring position with nobody out. Ruiz with double number 20. So I guess he won the trade.
1: Well, it looked like a splitter, maybe a backdoor slider. But he took a lot off of that shape and the spin. Was down, and Ruiz was a little bit out in front, but he kept the barrel up. Just really impressive balance there. And was able to get the barrel through the zone and that get that double out of it.
0: Here's James Wood. Carrillo kicks and fires. Check swing roller foul off the screen in front of the third base dugout.
1: Well, Carrillo's quite a bit of pitches, even in the short number of appearances. He's thrown a cutter, a sinker, a splitter, four-seamer, sweeper, and a curveball.
0: Now the set and the pitch. Fastball called strike right at the bottom of the zone at 98. I would say how very Foster Griffin of him to throw all those pitches, but he popped that in there at 98. He's got the big arm.
1: Yep.
0: The ball's two strikes. Here it comes. In the dirt. Went to a splitter at 86. So only two of the four players the Nationals acquired for Scherzer and Turner when they traded away two big pieces of their World Series team ever played for the Nationals. And that was K-Bert Ruiz and Josiah Gray, who's been injured the last 3 years. Carrillo now pitching for Arizona. The 1-2 pitch. Check swing, and Wood went too far. He's out on strikes. So that was a fastball up and outside, and Carrillo has his second Major League strikeout. He had one in his debut.
1: Well, he went sort of north-south on Wood. He started and ended up down, and then the last pitch, he went way above the zone, and Wood could not hold up.
0: Ruiz at second with one out, and the batter, Curtis Meade. Carrillo kicks, throws, and Meade has to back away from a cutter inside on him. Meade, two walks, and 0 for 1. Out on deck to be a pinch hitter is Luis Garcia Jr. The Nationals are a very, very platoon-conscious team in certain spots. Here's the pitch. Inside again on Meade. 2-0. I mean, they won't, you know, obviously Wood and Abrams, left-handed hitters, Lyle, they play against lefties. But Andres Chaparro, he's going to be out of the game as soon as the righty's in the game. And Luis Garcia has had a career year, plays mostly against righties. Does not hit much against lefties. The 2-0, Meade takes one right in there. Yeah. Center cut fastball, it's 2-1.
1: And sometimes those platoon advantages, it can be fragile. You can't rely on it year in, year out. Some guys have off years against the side that they're supposed to be strong against. So this season, it's really synced up well for their offense.
0: And now the 2-1 from Carrillo. Meade hits a pop-up right side. Vargas, the first baseman, has a play in foul ground and makes the catch. So Carrillo trying to work around the leadoff double will face the pinch hitter, Luis Garcia Jr. It's been a career year for Garcia. He's already set his career high with 21 home runs, hitting 277, 70 runs batted in. And Garcia is a hitter, Doug, that can... he can swing at a pitch up at his neck and do damage or down in the dirt, but he really prefers the high pitch.
1: And those guys can be really dangerous, especially with someone who's not quite strong with his command and he gets behind in the count.
0: Left-handed swinger with a runner at second, 5-2 Washington leads. The pitch, swinging a chopper to the first baseman, a two-hopper grab by Vargas. He'll underhand to the pitcher covering, and nice job by Gerardo Carrillo to pitch around the leadoff double. The Nationals don't score in the sixth inning. We go to the seventh. It's Washington 5, Arizona 2. 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
0: Thank you, Christine. And the top of the seventh inning is going to be delayed momentarily. They did some groundskeeping work on the pitcher's mound for the left-hander Foster Griffin. You've had a couple of lefties in Bratt and Griffin. Then they bring in the righty, Carrillo, and that messes up, I guess, the landing area for Griffin. So we want a little landscaping work done.
1: You know, your mound is your home as a pitcher. So, you know, we've seen some altercations and certainly some unwritten rules about hitters stepping on the mound. So.
0: That happened with the Nationals on their last road trip against the Rockies.
1: Rockies, yeah.
0: Andres Chaparro stepped a tippy-toe on the mound of Kyle Freeland, and Freeland took exception. Maybe he took exception to the fact that Chaparro hit one 450 on him in the first inning, but the benches did empty.
1: Yeah, I mean,
0: and that was.
1: Well, my question is, if Otani's playing and he's hitting and pitching, isn't it his mound too?
0: It's,
1: you know, come on.
0: It's his world. Here's the pitch to Vargas, and Ildemaro flails at it. Taps a foul behind the plate. Foster Griffin, when he was at 61 pitches through three innings, you didn't think he would see the seventh inning, but he has been lightning quick over the last three innings. And he's trying to work through Vargas, Arenado, and Tawa. 5-2 lead. The pitch looped in the air shallow left. That's going to dunk in for a hit. So Vargas serves one to left. It's a leadoff single for the Diamondbacks in the top of the seventh. Nationals have the bullpen going for the first time. Burly right-hander Eddie Jean, who's been in the big leagues for just two appearances, is warming. Luis Garcia Jr., who grounded out as a pinch hitter, stays in the game at first base. So he and Vargas just hug each other, former teammates here in Washington, as Nolan Arenado digs into the box. Here's the pitch. Ground ball, third base side, backhanded by Meade along the line. Throws to second for one, Nunez to first, two. A spectacular double play started by Curtis Meade, who is very tight to the line and backhands the ground ball along the third baseline. And maybe Nolan Arenado can appreciate that play, not so much as a hitter, but hey, say that was a good play.
1: That was a good play because once he backhanded it, he was very quick in stopping, popping, pivoting to second. And wow, I mean, Nunez's arm is just absolutely ridiculous. He pivots and throws an absolute laser to first base.
0: 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Two down for Tim Tawa on the pitch. Tawa takes a strike, and with Griffin having thrown three pitches to two hitters, you figure he would take one. 5-2 Washington. Griffin trying to finish off seven innings. Here it comes, and that is taken low off the mitt of Ruiz. A ball and a strike.
1: He's thrown 99 pitches now. This is his 100th, and you know, done a good job. Been pretty efficient. Not a lot of traffic.
0: Now the pitch. Breaking ball low. He is trying to finish seven innings for the fifth time in the last six starts. And by today's standard, that qualifies you for workhorse status.
1: He's there, and you know, only one walk, hit by pitch.
0: The 2-1. Tawa lines one toward the left field line. That's going to be in there. It's going to go to the fence for extra bases. Lyle picks it up on the bounce on the warning track. It's a double to left field for Tim Tawa, and a two-out base runner for the Diamondbacks.
1: You know, they're definitely hitting some balls hard here. I mean, Vargas wasn't so much, but that double play by Arenado was scalded. That the double play, I should say, and the double by Tawa right on the barrel. Well,
0: this is going to be the pitching coach, Simon Matthews, for a mound visit here, so that means they're going to leave Griffin in to face James McCann. And so while this mound visit continues here in Washington, let's pause 10 seconds for station identification. 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

0: Dave Jagler, Doug Glanville from Nationals Park in Washington. Our producer is Rob Kelly. Our engineer is Jack Hicks. The Nationals lead the Arizona Diamondbacks 5-2 in the middle game of this three-game series. The Diamondbacks won the opener last night 3-2. Arizona has a two-game lead for the third and final wildcard spot in the National League. The Nationals are three games back of Arizona in the standings. So trying to slice a game off that deficit. Here's the pitch to McCann. James leans across the plate, takes a strike, a sweeper from Griffin.
1: Well, the last two hitters, that's the first time today he's had two hard hit balls, like 95 plus or more, back to back. And Tawa's was 109.6.
0: The one strike delivery. Shot foul into the netting down the first baseline. And it's 0-2.
1: 109, 110 off the bat. Wow.
0: Pitch count now 103 for Griffin. His season high in pitches is 112. He's been over 100 pitches five different occasions prior to today. No balls, two strikes. The lanky lefty deals and bounced out in front of the plate. Good block by Ruiz. I don't know if he got him on the chest protector or on the mask, but he saves a wild pitch holding Tawa at second.
1: I know Ruiz, you mentioned just a lot of banged up with concussions, things, so he's getting a little time by home plate umpire, giving him a little moment. So probably got a little of his mask.
0: Yeah, Ruiz missed the entire second half of the season last year due to a second concussion. The 1-2 pitch from Griffin. Tried to bend one to the outside corner, but it missed outside. It's 2-2. Looks like the left-hander Matt Crook is up in the Nationals bullpen alongside the right-hander Eddie Jean.
1: It's definitely something to consider, you know, getting the tying run who is on deck right now.
0: The 2-2. Swing a chopper foul past that on-deck hitter. That's Ryan Waldschmidt, their number 9 hitter. So in this inning, a single, a double play, and a double. Griffin trying to get to the finish line in the 7th. McCann battling a 2-2 count. Here's the pitch. Up and away. Fastball at 93 was not close. So Griffin has run the count full. He goes to the rosin bag on the back of the mound.
1: This is that dig down deep pitch here. You know, knowing the tying run is on deck, he's trying to put him away now.
0: It'll be pitch number 108. It's on the way. Swing a line drive, base hit through the hole into right field. Coming around third is Tawa. Headed home, he'll score. And aboard at first with an RBI single is James McCann. Diamondbacks slice into the Nationals lead. It's 5-3 Washington. And now the tying run will come to the plate. So good at bat there by McCann. Down 0-2, worked the count full. And now Blake Butera is coming out. So Griffin is not going to be able to finish the 7th inning. Butera signals with the right hand. He'll call on the rookie Eddie Jean to face Waldschmidt. We'll see if the Diamondbacks counter with a pinch hitter. They have a couple of left-handed hitting options. This call to the bullpen brought to you by Liberty Mutual Insurance. Liberty Mutual customizes your auto and home insurance, so you only pay for what you need. A big ovation for Griffin as he departs. And with two outs in the 7th, it's Washington 5, Arizona 3. This is Major League Baseball on ESPN Radio and the ESPN app.
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6: I'm Christine Lisi. A miserable season for the Mets keeps getting worse. Star Juan Soto placed on the 10-day injured list with a grade 2 left calf strain. He is expected to miss significant time. Soto's been dealing and playing with nagging discomfort in the calf for a week. He missed 15 games earlier this season with a right calf strain. A milestone today for Royals star Salvi Perez. His solo shot in the seventh inning, career home run over 318. That broke a tie with Hall of Famer George Brett for the franchise record. Perez got a standing ovation from the crowd at Comerica Park in Detroit when that Royals record was announced. He is one of two primary catchers to hold his respective team's franchise home run record, along with Hall of Famer Johnny Bench. Back to D.C. with Doug and Dave.
0: Thank you, Christine. And on the mound is Eddie Jean, the mountain of a man. Jean is listed at 6'4", 285 pounds. He's a hard-throwing right-hander with a heavy sinker. He'll come in to face a pinch hitter, Max Kepler. The veteran left-handed hitting outfielder will bat for Ryan Waldschmidt. Kepler represents the tying run with Washington leading Arizona 5-3. Kepler digs in, and Jean ready to go for his third big league appearance. Here's the pitch. Fastball right in there at 98 miles an hour. Kepler was suspended, a PED violation, the first 80 games of the season. He was activated on June the 25th. He played last year for the Phillies. Longtime Minnesota Twin, Max Kepler. The one-strike delivery. Fastball low at 97. Kepler has only played in 19 games. He's hitting .220. He has two homers and 12 runs driven in. Runner at first, McCann. The outfield plays Kepler to pull. And the pitch from Eddie Jean is low and inside with a changeup.
1: You mentioned Jean's sinker, which he's thrown of this, you know, short time here, over half his pitches, 52% roughly. Changeup, slider, and a four-seamer.
0: The burly righty comes set, and he brings it home, and it's fouled down the left field side. Eddie Jean was signed by the Nationals out of the Dominican Republic, and then was traded to the Pirates organization in a trade for Josh Bell. He worked his way through the minor leagues with Pittsburgh, made it as high as AAA, became a minor league free agent, and the Nationals signed him back this past offseason. He was pitching at AAA Rochester. Now the 2-2 pitch. Swing and it's fouled off to the left. Kepler trying to catch up to a 99-mile-per-hour fastball.
1: And Rochester, you know, overall, certainly was hard to hit. 27 hits, 43 innings. A lot of walks, you know, 20 walks. Gave up 5 home runs, so sinker ball hasn't always played for the ground ball.
0: Now Kepler takes timeout. Jean made his big league debut July 5th against the Pirates, then was sent down, brought back a few days ago, and last pitched 2 innings against the Rockies on Wednesday. But here in a high leverage spot facing the tying run in the 7th inning. Here's the pitch. Fastball low. That one at 98. Corbin Carroll on deck. So Blake Butera calling on Jean to try to get this inning over here before Carroll comes up. Now Garcia's going to play behind the runner at first as McCann will be on the move. There goes the runner. Here comes the pitch. Change up and a check swing pop-up foul. That one's going to land in the stands over the third base side dugout. That was an excuse-me swing on a high changeup.
1: Well, it gives you a sense of the velocity coming in. I mean, he just barely took a swing, and that was a reasonable pop-up at some distance. If he got the head out, he might have had a four-baser.
0: Top of the 7th inning. Nationals 5, Diamondbacks 3. The set for Jean. The runner goes, the pitch. Swinging a grounder foul past first base coach Dave McKay. Dave McKay's been coaching first base for over 40 years in the major leagues. He's probably seen more pitches from that angle than anybody.
1: Yeah, he's a pure genius out there. I mean, and he knows all the tips. He knows all the tricks.
0: He was a staple on Tony La Russa's staff with several clubs. McCann will be on the move again. There he goes. Here it comes. And a ground ball fair to the first baseman. A two-hopper grab by Garcia. He'll make the play unassisted, and Eddie Jean gets the job done. The Diamondbacks get a run in the top of the seventh inning stretch time. Washington 5, Arizona 3. This is Major League Baseball on ESPN Radio and the ESPN app, presented by Progressive Insurance.
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0: 7 begins with C.J. Abrams at the plate for Washington. The Nationals lead the Diamondbacks 5-3. Gerardo Carrillo set to go. And the right-hander to the plate. And a pitch inside off the mitt of the catcher. Ball one. Max Kepler, who grounded out as a pinch hitter to end the top of the seventh, stays in the game in left field. We highlighted C.J. Abrams at the top of the broadcast, and he has delivered a big game for the Nationals. Here's the 1-0. Swing a slicer down the left field line. Giving chase is Kepler. Can't get to it. It's out of play. Abrams had a two-run double in the Nationals' four-run third inning and then launched a home run to right center, his 25th of the season, in the fifth inning. So Abrams 2-for-3, and he's sitting over 400 his last 15 games. And 7 homers, 19 RBIs in that span. Carrillo, the 1-1, swing and a miss, pulled the string on a splitter and had Abrams out in front of it. Shadows could be a factor at this time of day. It was a 4 o'clock Eastern start, just past 6 o'clock. The hitter and the pitcher are in the shade. The shadow cast from the third base side roof and lights. Here's the 1-2 to Abrams. Swing a looper, shallow center. That'll fall for a hit. So Abrams is 3-for-4. He needs just the triple to hit for the cycle.
1: Triple shy.
0: See if they can turn the lineup over to him. The batter's eye in center field, brightly lit. Is this a tough condition for the hitters with the batter's background being lit and the pitcher in the shade?
1: Yeah, there's no doubt it's going to be a factor here. I mean, and there's some bands of sun between the pitcher and the batter and home plate. So you think of it almost like a strobe effect.
0: Here's Dylan Cruz, 2 walks and a strikeout. Throw over to first. Abrams dives back. Vargas playfully put a couple of tags on his ex-teammate. Vargas is a conversationalist, and he played with a lot of the players in the Nationals. So
1: they played a lot of players in the National League. Maybe the American, too.
0: Here's the set, and Cruz takes, and it's upstairs, ball one. Abrams was out trying to steal third in the third inning. He has 16 stolen bases. He holds the Nationals' record for steals in a season. There he goes. Pitches inside of the ball, dropped by McCann, so Abrams, uncontested, will slide in a second. His helmet goes flying out onto the grass in shallow center. He didn't have to slide because McCann didn't catch the ball. There's stolen base number 17 for C.J. Abrams.
1: Well, one thing, he did not get a good jump, actually. He kind of doubted himself and then went back, and then he dove head first. The helmet fell off, and then he hit his back, and it went above his head. So for a minute, he was just sort of laying there trying to figure out what's going on.
0: I think he skinned his hand, too, because he's holding a batting glove. I think he skinned the palm of his hand on the slide, his right hand. But he's at second base despite that journey. 2-0 count to Cruz. The pitch is low, 3-0. Abrams stole 47 bases a few years ago. You would have thought maybe Trey Turner had the National stolen base record, but it is Abrams. Although Nassim Nunez is right on Abrams' heels with 37. Nunez may lap him in that.
1: He might get him.
0: Now 3-0 to Cruz, the pitch. And that's inside, ball four. So Carrillo, who worked a scoreless sixth inning, pitching around a leadoff double, has put two on base here in the seventh inning. It's Torrey Lovello asking the rookie to put up some zeros to give his offense a chance against the beleaguered Nationals bullpen in the late innings.
1: Well, the thing about Abrams is, you know, it's hard to steal bases when you're too busy trotting around them. So it sort of cuts into your opportunities, but, you know, it's just an incredible season. And
0: well, Diamondbacks certainly expect Jacob Young to try to bunt here. Young led the major leagues in bunt hits a couple of years ago. He has two sacrifices this year, including one last night. They're in at the corners. And now a step-around move to see if Young would tip his hand. He did not. Young did not show bunt. Arenado is way out on the grass at third. Same for Vargas at first. Sometimes Blake Butera will let a hitter swing away in this chance with the infielders drawn in. First pitch. No sign of a bunt. A swing and a chopper foul behind the plate.
1: Well, Young has a couple of hits today. He's stolen a couple of bases. And they have the lead at home, so you might want to spice it up a little bit. They have pretty good speed on the bases. So,
0: and Young has increased his power this year. His single season total for home runs, career high coming into this year, was 3. He has 9. Carroll playing him very shallow in right field. So Young has had a power surge by his standards this season. Runners lead second and first with no outs. And the one-strike pitch. Swing a line drive to left. Kepler moving toward the line. Will get there to make the catch. So Young turned loose to swing. And unfortunately for the Nationals, he doesn't move the runner with the swing away, as fly out to left is out number one.
1: Well, they went for it. And, you know, Carrillo's generally a ground ball pitcher. So you're thinking good speed on the bases, infield in, hard to turn a double play. So I can see the calculation. It just, he ended up squaring it up pretty well and hitting the ball in the air.
0: So with one out, it'll be Dalen Lyle. The Nationals do have speed on if they want to think about the double steal with Abrams the lead man at second and Cruz the trail runner at first. Lyle had a two-run triple in the third inning. He's 1-for-3. Now Carrillo, before coming setbacks off the rubber, the clock was winding down. And he and McCann not in sync. Now ready to go. Here it comes. Swinging a foul off to the left. Over the netting into the seats about 12 rows deep. Five, 9-0 for Washington. 3-6-1 for Arizona. 0-1 pitch to Lyle. That's a strike over the outside corner, a cutter, and it's nothing in two. Carrillo goes to the rosin bag. The Diamondbacks will have the top of their order in the top of the eighth inning. Nationals bullpen is quiet, so it looks like the rookie Eddie Jean will keep on pitching. Here's the set in the 0-2. Swing and a miss on a splitter, and down goes Lyle. Well, it seems like Carrillo doesn't get busy until a runner gets to second base with no outs. He's trying to get out of it again, as he did last inning.
1: Yeah, I mean, really great pitch there, because it was more than just the change of speed off the splitter. He threw it right at the bottom of the zone, and it just teased Lyle to swing over it and be out in front. So well executed and great timing for that pitch, because it gives him a shot to get out with just one more good pitch.
0: Carrillo trying to keep the Diamondbacks close here, and he's two-thirds of the way out of a jam, which was second and first, no outs. He'll deal with Nassim Nunez. Turning around about left-handed, pickoff throw to second base. Perdomo, the shortstop, takes the throw behind the bag. So that was not the way they drew that one up.
1: Well, it's also scary for the runner going back. Abram's going back, and there's nobody there. So if the fielder doesn't get in front of you to catch the ball, it could hit you right in the back.
0: Now the set. And the pitch home to Nunez. That's inside for a ball. Went to a cutter. Nunez 0 for 2 and a walk. Even with two outs, Arenado plays in on the grass at third against the speed of Nunez. Next pitch. Check swing. Pitches down and inside, and it's 2 and nothing. Nationals 4 in the third, 1 in the fifth. Arizona's runs 2 in the third, 1 in the seventh. 5-3 game, bottom 7 in D.C. Check on the runner at second, the 2-0. Inside again on Nunez, who had to contort his body out of the way. Matrix style. And three balls, no strikes.
1: Creel missing inside by quite a wide margin. He's rushing a little bit and getting over the ball. And now it's really cutting in on the lefty. So going to have to make an adjustment quickly.
0: Here is his 3-0. And he makes the adjustment to get that over the outside corner. K-Bert Ruiz, the number 9 batter, is on deck.
1: Nunez in pretty balanced, you know, whether lefty or righty, but he's hitting really well. Runners in scoring position. 3-10.
0: 3-1 is low, and Nunez draws a walk to load the bases. So a single, a stolen base, and two walks. The bases are loaded, and the pitching coach, Brian Kaplan, will use a mound visit here. Ruiz was the first batter to face Carrillo last inning and doubled into the right field corner. Two teams in the mix of six with these Nationals and Diamondbacks for the wild card are playing in Miami. San Diego leading the Marlins 2-1, top of 7. Padres have had a tough go of late. They've fallen under 500, but not as tough a go recently as the Marlins, who had the third wild card by a pretty comfortable margin, but they've dropped 10 consecutive games.
1: Yeah, I mean, it's like as soon as the hype train came, it just took them out. But I like the Marlins. I think they have a lot of talent. There's some exciting hitters. They are pressure baseball, aggressive. But they're kind of falling apart right now, but there's a lot of time for them to bounce back.
0: So after the mound visit, Carrillo will try to get out of this bases-loaded jam against K-Bert Ruiz, batting from the left side. Here's the pitch, and it's in the dirt. Just before that pitch, Perdomo, the shortstop, was signaling out to Kepler, the left fielder, telling him to move in. So the shortstop positioning the outfielder with Ruiz more from the left side, a pull hitter for power than the other way. Runners lead from every base, the 1-0. Chop foul into the camera well at the near end of the Nationals' dugout on the first base side.
1: Well, it's one of those, if he does get a base hit somehow, Kepler could be in a position at least to throw the runner out. And Cruz, pretty good runner, but they're trying not to let the lead get past the grand slam territory. So right now, down by 2.
0: The outfield not all that deep in any of the three spots. 1-1. And here's the pitch. So we had a chopping ground ball to first. It's fair. Grabbed on a high hop by Vargas, the first baseman. He'll take it himself. And Carrillo again gets out of a big-time jam. He strands the bases loaded in the bottom of the 7th. We go to the 8th in Washington. The Nationals 5, the Diamondbacks 3. 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
15: 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Let it sink in. Just 4 in 10 kids. 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
0: Dave Jagler, Doug Glanville from Nationals Park. Washington leads Arizona 5-3, top of the eighth inning, and the top of the order for the Diamondbacks with Corbin Carroll facing Eddie Jean, the burly right-hander who got the final out in the seventh inning, retiring pinch hitter Max Kepler. Carroll 0-2, hit by a pitch as he faces the big righty for the first time. And here it is, and it's lifted in the air to left field. Dalen Lyle moving back a couple of steps, under it waiting, and he makes the catch. Eddie Jean keeps the speedy Carroll off base on the first pitch. Final pitching line for Foster Griffin, the all-star left-hander. 6 2/3 innings, 6 hits, 3 runs, 1 walk, 2 strikeouts, and a hit batter. His ERA since June 1st, 1.58, the lowest among qualified pitchers in Major League Baseball. He did break the streak of 8 straight starts, allowing 1 run, but he's in line for his 12th win, which would tie the Major League lead in wins. Here's Geraldo Perdomo. The pitch to Perdomo, running up as if to bunt, pitches outside, but it's going to be challenged by Ruiz. So far, the catchers have been perfect. Ruiz 2-for-2, and now he's 3-for-3. That catches the top quadrant, the outside corner at the top of the zone. That's a pitcher's pitch right there.
1: Yeah, real good pitch.
0: Now timeout for Perdomo. So the catchers have now flipped 5 pitches. Ruiz has 3 and McCann has 2 for the Diamondbacks.
1: Yeah, I mean, I guess pitchers are just totally banned from challenging. I think that makes sense. But
0: they're a little too emotional, I think they'll tell you. The 0-1 is outside. One ball, one. How many have you seen with the pitcher's challenge?
1: I don't know if I have. Maybe I'm trying to think. But I know most teams have expressed that the pitchers are actually not allowed to challenge, so that's part of it.
0: The 1-1 and a fly ball left field slicing toward the line. On the move is Lyle. Toward the line, he's got room, and he makes the catch, crossing onto the side warning track. The Nationals put in their... The 1-1 and a fly ball left field slicing toward the line. On the move is Lyle. Toward the line, he's got room, and he makes the catch, crossing onto the side warning track. The Nationals put in their notes the challenges by hitters, pitchers,

0: is high. Ruiz is going to pat his helmet. Here we go again.
1: It's been good.
2: Catcher's challenging the pitch.
0: So let's see if he goes 4-for-4. And he does. The very, very bottom part of the ball clips the top of the zone. What do you say? 8%, 10% of the ball's in the zone?
1: I mean, it's one of those, like, it's a good call by the umpire. Just 92% of it was right.
0: Here's the 0-1 from Jean. And Eddie Jean is high and inside. So Ruiz is 4-for-4 in challenges. And he's 1-2 this inning. You could be a little more aggressive. Both teams have two challenges remaining. You can challenge that borderline call here. The 1-1 to Moreno. And a ground ball sharply hit to short. Abrams scoops it up. He'll make the play on to first in time. Good work for Eddie Jean out of the Nationals' bullpen. Four hitters retired over an inning and a third. Middle of the eighth in Washington. The Nationals 5, the Diamondbacks 3. 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
0: It'll be the Diamondbacks' turn to go to the bullpen. The right-hander from nearby Ashburn, Virginia, pitching close to home. It's Taylor Clark, the 33-year-old, work at the bottom of the eighth inning and face James Wood. The Nationals lead the Diamondbacks 5-3. Two adventurous innings for Gerardo Carrillo, but two scoreless innings. He ended up working out of two jams with runners at second and nobody out. He allowed two hits, two walks, but did not give up a run. James Wood 1-for-4. Wood with 28 home runs on the season. C.J. Abrams hit number 25 for the Nationals earlier. So the dynamic duo, a big part of the Nationals' attack. Clark winds and fires, and a swing and a fly ball in the air to shallow left. Kepler on the go moving in, and he'll make the catch. So Wood out on one pitch. Abrams and Wood, the only teammates in the major leagues with 25 home runs or more this year. Here's Curtis Meade. Meade, two walks, a ground ball double play, and a pop-up. Gets to face Clark, who in 46 games has done well out of Torrey Lovello's bullpen. 2-1 record, 2.35 ERA. Not a big strikeout pitcher, just 24 in 46 innings. But he's only given up 30 hits and four homers. Pitch to Meade is low.
1: Well, he loves his slider, and you know, throws it 32% of the time thus far, but for good reason, because opponents ending on slider 3-for-49. That's 0-61.
0: 1-0 pitch to Meade, and there's a ground ball softly left side toward the hole. Backhand pickup, Perdomo, crossbody throw in the stretch by Vargas. What a play. They get the out. Perdomo got a ton on the throw, ranging to his right, just whipped it across his body and got it there for the out.
1: Yeah, he had to create all the momentum and speed from that play. It was very slowly hit, and he circled it just a little bit to get the backhand to bring him in the direction of first base, and then threw it on the run. Got a lot on it.
0: Here's Garcia. Luis Garcia came out as a pinch hitter, grounded out in the sixth inning. Clark fires, and

0: backs him off the plate inside. So Taylor Clark from Ashburn, Virginia. His wife's name is also Taylor.
1: All right.
0: So it's Taylor Clark and Taylor Clark.
1: All right.
0: So not that anyone has home phones anymore, but if you call their home phone and you ask for Taylor, here's a tapper foul.
1: That's kind of
0: you
1: got to
0: be a little more specific.
1: Yeah, you do. You got to go a middle initial.
0: But everybody has their own phones now. But
1: yeah, you don't use the landline that, you know, in the center of the kitchen like
0: right.
1: I grew up.
0: I'd like to speak to Taylor Clark, please. Which one?
1: I like it.
0: Now the wind of the 1-1 in the dirt. Two balls and a strike. Clayton Beter warming up in the Nationals bullpen for a save situation. The Nationals don't have a closer per se, but Beter is the closest thing they have to one. He leads their team with 8 saves, but he often pitches earlier than the ninth. But he's getting ready for the ninth today. The 2-1 pitch. And Garcia goes after a high one and fouls one off the catcher, and McCann goes down in a heap. That was a high changeup, and Garcia hit it down and clipped the catcher, McCann, who's now up to his feet and trying to walk off the sting of getting nailed with a foul ball.
1: Yeah, it's very...
0: So you want to be a catcher.
1: Yeah, it's not a lot of justice as a catcher. Take a beating. And McCann's done this a long time. All-star in 2019 with the White Sox.
0: We're not getting a replay on that, so we can surmise where he was hit.
1: I don't know.
0: But they may not want to show it, but he's up. He's fine.
1: Is this like parental guidance viewing? I don't know.
0: Hello? Garcia takes a timeout. 5-3 Washington, bottom of the eighth. Two outs, base is empty. Clark, hesitation, windup, delivers. That's in the dirt, scooped up by McCann. Full count. Well, the Nationals are hoping there's not a bottom of the ninth, but they're hoping that Abrams gets a chance here in the bottom of the eighth. He needs that triple for the cycle. Three-two delivery to Garcia. Swing and a miss. He chased a changeup down and out of the zone, and Taylor Clark works a 1-2-3, bottom of the eighth. Last chance for the Diamondbacks. We go to the ninth. After eight, it's Washington 5, Arizona 3. 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
0: That streak going, and they're going to face Nationals right-hander Clayton Beter, the 27-year-old. 8 saves and 13 tries. He is 3-3 with a 3.94 ERA, and Beter has a two-run lead to protect. It's 5-3 Washington.
1: Well, in 29 and two-thirds innings, he has 19 walks. That's a little bit problematic in the 5 home runs. But he can get the strikeout and minimize the hits. So going to have to watch that command to be successful.
0: Slider can be wipeout, but again, it can be wild. Ketel Marte leads off, crowds the plate from the left side of the pitch, a fastball outside, ball one. Beeter was acquired by the Nationals at the deadline last year from the Yankees in a trade for Ahmed Rosario. Beeter had just a handful of appearances with New York over 2 years. The 1-0, and a swing and a fly ball, left center field, chasing Lyle, chasing Young on the go. Young reaches out, makes a running catch, then avoids colliding with Lyle with a nifty sidestep move. Good play by Jacob Young, streaking over to his right, retiring Marte for out number one.
1: It's a nice play by Young. As a left-handed batter, he slices it into left center, so it's really tailing away from Young towards left field. So communication becomes key, getting Lyle out of the way. And then at the same time, concentration to finish the play on the backhand side. And he was able to accomplish all of that.
0: Now, Ildemaro Vargas will bat left-handed. He's very forward in the box as a left-handed hitter. And the pitch from Beeter. Vargas in take mode, looks at a strike over the outside corner. Beeter made his big league debut in 2024 for the Yankees. And how about this for a big league debut, Doug? He had a scoreless inning on three pitches against Houston. That's tough to do.
1: Yeah, that is hard to do.
0: There was a hit and a double play. The three-pitch inning in his debut. The 0-1. Swing and a miss by Vargas at a slider in the dirt. And it's quickly 0-2.
1: Yeah, that slider is serious. Opponent's hitting 113 off that. So not much going on.
0: Right-hander of Texas Tech, Clayton Beeter. Here's the set, the 0-2. Swing and a fly ball, slice to left. Dalen Lyle has it sized up, moving toward the line. He makes the catch. And the Nationals are an out away from evening this series. So Clayton Beeter with two quick outs. And the last hope for Arizona is the veteran Nolan Arenado. 30,302 here on a gorgeous Saturday in Washington. Hoping to see the Nationals get back to over the 500 mark and pull within two games of Arizona for the third wildcard spot. They're on their feet. The tarps off. Crew in right field takes up a whole section. They're waving their shirts as Beeter ready to go. The pitch to Arenado. Fastball outside and low. Ball one. Arenado has walked, grounded out, and grounded into a double play. Nationals a four-run third. And they've not been headed yet. Here's the set. The 1-0 pitch to Arenado. He backs away from a slider. Ruiz is going to challenge the pitch. It was to the inside.
3: Catcher's challenging the pitch.
0: Well, the Nationals have two challenges remaining. Ruiz is 4-for-4. And it's a ball. It just missed.
3: Pitches the ball. Watch that. One remaining.
1: Wow.
0: So, 0.6 of an inch inside. And Ruiz falls to 4-for-5 in ABS challenges. So, 2-0 count to Arenado. Here's the pitch. Fastball, chop foul, third base side off the screen in front of the Arizona dugout. These teams will wrap up their series tomorrow and their season series. Diamondbacks in the midst of a very long road trip. Two balls, one strike. The pitch from Beeter. Fastball, ground ball to third. It's backhanded by Meade. The long throw across is in time and the ball game is over. And the Nationals win it 5-3. Arizona's four-game winning streak is over, and the Nationals are back within two games of the third wildcard spot. Big game for C.J. Abrams with a homer and three RBIs, and Foster Griffin ties the major league lead with his 12th win. And the Nationals are 17-4 in his starts. The all-star lefty pitches a good one for the Nats today.
1: And once again, I mean, Foster Griffin shows time and time again his steadiness, his consistency, his bend but don't break. Just an excellent job of just keeping the game intact. And then Abrams kept tacking on offensively, kept finding a way single-handedly. The double hits the home run, steals a base. He just finds ways to do damage. And they had the big inning in the third inning where just the wheels started to fall off a little bit for Brad. And that was a huge issue for ultimately for the Diamondbacks with the walk, double, seven hitters in a row reached base. And that was at the end of the game. It left it to the bullpen to close it out from there, and they did.
0: So the rubber game of the series will come up tomorrow. You look at Arizona. They're on a nice run here. They'll try to bounce back tomorrow, but they have to feel good about where they are and how they're playing.
1: Yeah, they're playing well, and their offense is explosive. We see Corbin Carroll at the top, but they have a lot of hitters. They're going to have to continue to solidify on the pitching side. Part of it is just getting healthy, but they're playing well despite all the injuries to their rotation. And certainly they get them back, they're going to be a force to be reckoned with, because they are in the driver's seat when you talk about the wild card at the back end.
0: So for Foster Griffin, his name mentioned in trade talks, he improves to 12-2 on the season. Clayton Beter picks up his ninth save as Washington gets the win. They're within two games of that third wild card spot. Once again, our final score from Nationals Park, Washington 5 and the Arizona Diamondbacks 3. For Doug Glanville, producer Rob Kelly, and engineer Jack Hicks, I'm Dave Jagler from Washington, D.C. Let's send it back to Christine Lisi in the studio with the postgame show.
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8: I'm Christine Lisi. 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Pivotal matchup in D.C., the Diamondbacks on that 4-game winning streak, holding the final NL wildcard spot, taking on a Nationals team looking to remain firmly in that wildcard race. After two scoreless innings, Arizona got the scoring started in the top of the third thanks to one of its cornerstones who has been on some offensive tear the last few weeks, Gabe Moreno.
0: It's a big pitch here on 3-2. It's on the way. And a swing and a looper, shallow center. This one may fall. It will. It's a base hit. Coming in to score, Waldschmidt. Carroll trying to score. Young's throw to the plate is not in time. Throw to second. And the tag there is in time for the out. It's a two-run single for Moreno. Diamondbacks lead it 2-0, but Moreno out trying to go to second on the play.
8: Bottom third, it was the Nationals' turn to get things going at the plate.
0: Rack to the belt, and now brings it in. Swing a line drive, right center field. That's going to be down for a base hit. It's cut off in right center by Tawa. Two runs will score. Abrams streaking for second. He dives in with a double. This game is tied at 2. C.J. Abrams now leads the major leagues in RBIs with 78. He brings in Meade and Chaparro with a one-out double. Here it comes. So we had a line drive down the right field line. That's going to be in there. A fair ball head to the corner. Racing home Cruz. He'll score. Young on his heels to the plate. He'll score. Lyle going for third. He will slide in with a triple. Nationals 4, Diamondbacks 2. Nayland Lyle's fifth triple of the year brings in 2, and it's a 4-run inning for Washington.
8: Bottom 5, Abrams helping Washington add to its lead.
0: Here's the pitch. Abrams cranks one to deep right center field. Back on this one, the right fielder Carroll to the warning track. It's over his head and it's gone. C.J. Abrams homers just over the big wall in right center field, and he adds to the Nationals' lead. It's 5-2. Home run number 25 for C.J. Abrams.
8: And with that blast, Abrams tied Ian Desmond for the most by a shortstop in Nationals franchise history. Abrams with the performance of the game, that home run and three RBI. 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Nationals ended the Diamondbacks' four-game winning streak 5-3. Washington within two games of Arizona for that final NL wildcard spot. Foster Griffin improving to 12-2 on the season. He is tied for the Major League lead in wins. Coming up next, we will check in with the National League scoreboard. 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
8: I'm Christine Lisi with the Baseball Tonight post-game show. Let's check in on the National League scoreboard with a matchup of teams battling in that NL wildcard race. The Padres up 4-1 in the top of the eighth on a Marlins team that has lost 10 consecutive games. Also in that wildcard race are the Cubs and Pirates. Those two teams are scoreless, bottom one from Pittsburgh. Pirates ace Paul Skeens on the hill for the Buccos tonight. Giants routed the Angels 9-2. The Mets take on the Dodgers in about 20 minutes. Bad news for New York. Juan Soto diagnosed with a grade 2 left calf strain. He's expected to miss significant time, according to interim manager Andy Green. Soto has been dealing and playing with nagging discomfort in the calf for about a week now. Back in April, he missed 15 games with a right calf strain, and the Mets went 3-12 without him in that span. Coming up next, it was a big day for a Royals veteran star. 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
8: 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The betrayal of Shohei Ohtani tells the story of a relationship that detonated into one of the sport's biggest scandals. 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
26: And the pitch, swing, and a ball well hit. Left field, way back, and gone! He has number 318 in his career. He's now the Royals' franchise leader in home runs.
8: 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Sal Perez broke Hall of Famer George Brett's franchise record with that solo home run in the seventh inning. He's one of two primary catchers to hold his respective team's franchise home run record, along with Hall of Famer Johnny Bench. Royals beat the Tigers 3-2. Blue Jays tagged Sonny Gray for 5 runs, 10 hits in 5 innings, rolled by the Red Sox 6-0. Just the second loss in the last 18 games for Boston. Dylan Cease, fantastic for Toronto today. 1 hit, 12 Ks in a complete game shutout. Elsewhere, Austin Wells' game-tying solo home run. Yankees and Phillies tied at 1 in the top of the fourth inning. Guardians and Rays no score bottom 3. Tampa's a Major League best 36-15 at home this season. Yandy Diaz, by the way, 1 hit shy of becoming the 4th player in Rays history with 1,000 hits, joining Carl Crawford, Evan Longoria, and Ben Zobrist. Our next broadcast is Yankees-Phillies on Sunday Night Baseball tomorrow at 6:30 Eastern on ESPN Radio. Coming up next, it's prime time. For producer Mike Martino, technical director Cam Berry, and associate producer Ryan Matlack, I'm Christine Lisi. 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
5: This is a serious message for Tennessee anglers who fish from a boat. Next time you head to the water, make sure you let someone know where you're headed and about what time to expect you back. That way, if you run into trouble, someone will know where to come looking for you to lend a hand. And be sure and wear your life jacket. It floats. You don't.
0: To report to training camp on Tuesday. However, at the same time, you tell me, is that hyperbole to say LeBron James, the biggest move on the court, the biggest impact move in the NBA this summer?
1: Oh, without a doubt. And also, it's almost hyperbole. Not only do you get that, but you get basketball having its biggest move as NFL training camp begins for a few teams and everybody pretty much next week. So crazy timing. Obviously, folks in the city of brotherly love are giddy with glee. And the question will be, how will they be able to negotiate and navigate the East? Is LeBron going to be the difference maker? Philadelphia has been there. They've had different incarnations of the process. They've had different incarnations of the next coming of the Sixers, and they still have Joel Embiid. Is LeBron James going to be enough to get them over the hump and beat everybody else, including the Kings of the NBA and the Kings of New York, the New York Knicks?
0: I'm glad you rattled off all of his new teammates, home team, because LeBron James averaged a little over 20 points per contest this past year and obviously was limited to just 60 games after an injury kept him out the first month or so of the season. But that is the lowest mark in the scoring department for the Kings since his rookie campaign in Cleveland, Ohio. And so that is where I say at this point in his career, while LeBron James, and that's why I asked the question as I did in terms of impact on the floor, there is no doubt he has gravity, everyone's new favorite stat in the WNBA. There is no doubt that you have to account for him. But he is no longer at this point a number one scoring option, whether he wants to admit it or not. And that is why I believe from the beginning, Philadelphia was always the most ready-made roster that you could plop LeBron James onto and it would win. And he also would add to that winning formula. I am surprised that Philadelphia was ultimately the pick because I thought this was truly about to be a last dance. With the comments that LeBron James made at his locker following the end of the Lakers season, it sure as heck sounded like he was contemplating retirement. It sounded like he was at the very least done in Los Angeles. And at 41 years old, the thought was, well, maybe it's just one more ride and that's it. And that is where I assumed this was about putting a bow on the story arc of a beautiful career. Evidently, it's not. It's about winning. And the 76ers roster, correct me if I'm wrong, gives LeBron James the best chance to chase another ring?
1: Well, really, it should be or should have been this way the last few years in Los Angeles. And that's to say LeBron James shouldn't at 41 years of age and in the winter of his career have to be the number one scorer. He was supposed to be number two, really, if you think about it, for the last 4 years. Anthony Davis wasn't able to take over with his injury situation. Luka Doncic came in and looked like they might have had a chance at Luka being able to remain healthy. But why should LeBron have to be number one for the majority of the season? And now he's dropped into a situation where the other guy who was supposed to be number one haven't been able to finish the deal. Joel Embiid's injury situation throughout the course of the last few years really has stymied the Philadelphia 76ers. They've always had a decent team, had a shot in the arm, but he's been injured. Now, it looks like with both of those guys there, they might be able to share a lot of the regular season load and both of those guys be postseason ready. So LeBron shouldn't have to be the number one scorer. He's got plenty of guys around him who should allow him to be the perfect number two.
0: Now, with that said, we do have to rattle off not just the names of LeBron's new teammates here on Primetime on ESPN Radio, home team. We also have to look at the usage rate of each of those players last season, because there's only one rock. There's only one basketball, and that basketball has got to go around, and not everyone's going to get a chance to touch the ball on each possession down the floor. And that in and of itself makes the decision to go to Philadelphia even more interesting, because I do agree that this is the best chance for LeBron to win, but LeBron may have to take a back seat. Immediately following the announcement that LeBron James intends to sign with the Philadelphia 76ers on a two-year, $8 million deal with a player option, our Shams Charania joined First Take and explained why the 76ers were the pick.
14: He spent the last few weeks talking to Philadelphia, Cleveland, Miami. As we know, those were the teams at the front lines of this because of the simple fact that LeBron James went into this process once he decided to leave the Lakers, that this would be about winning, about competing at a high level, building a culture with a team, having a team that he trusts. And so the Eastern Conference team represented a chance to contend at a high level. This clearly for LeBron James, he looked at the rosters in Philadelphia after the Jaylen Brown trade. Remember, guys, the Sixers were not even in the picture, were not on the map until Bob Myers and Mike Gansey went out there and traded for Jaylen Brown. So you have Tyrese Maxey, you have VJ Edgecombe, you have Jaylen Brown and Joel Embiid. So LeBron James looked at that roster. He looked at the Cavaliers roster. He looked at the Heat roster, and he is choosing the Philadelphia 76ers for a historic 24th season.
0: It's as simple as that. LeBron wants to win. LeBron wants to play, home team. Here are those usage numbers I was alluding to. LeBron James, 27%. Tyrese Maxey, 29%. VJ Edgecombe, 19%. Jaylen Brown, 35%. That was among the tops in the NBA last year. Joel Embiid, when healthy, 32%. That is a total of 142%, by the way. There are other players on the 76ers who are going to have to handle the basketball at some point in time. In your opinion, you could give me a 1 through 5. Who is the top dog in Philadelphia?
1: Well, it should be Tyrese Maxey right now. He's the young guy coming in. But I think this is a perfect situation where the stats don't have to matter. What they have is the stat buster. LeBron James has already played on a team with Chris Bosh. He's already played on a team with Dwayne Wade. He's already played on a team with Ray Allen. All of those guys were the top dogs somewhere else, and those guys figured it out. So they're going to be able to figure it out. Tyrese Maxey now is going to be able to have one of the smarter guys. No matter what you think about LeBron James, he is a smart basketball player, and he is not a guy who is a me guy all of the time, which is why he's been criticized a lot of his career. When he didn't take shots, a lot of people thought he was supposed to take. So I'm not concerned about how they're going to work it out. Tyrese Maxey should be the guy who has the better usage rate, but the question is, when it gets playoff time and it gets to a half court time, who is going to be the guy to take the shot? Will it be Maxey? Will it be LeBron? Or will it be a healthy Joel Embiid if he is healthy at the end of the season?
0: Did you even say Jaylen Brown's name?
1: I didn't even call Jaylen Brown.
0: See, so this is an argument that myself and Q Myers got into last night here on ESPN Radio on game night, because, well, yes, I agree. Tyrese Maxey is the future of the Philadelphia 76ers franchise. In the here and now, if you were to ask a mainstream casual sports or basketball fan, who are they saying is the face of the Philadelphia 76ers today, July 25th?
1: Well, Embiid has had his day, and they would look to sign for a long time Jaylen Brown. So I guess by process of elimination, you would be thinking long-term Jaylen Brown. But the question is, with Jaylen and LeBron and Embiid, let's not forget Joel Embiid was, you know, a shot away from Kyrie Leonard from going to the finals years ago. So this is a guy who should not be looked at as chopped liver. His body is just breaking down because he's over 7 feet tall and he can't do it. Jaylen Brown certainly is going to have a lot to say. And the question is, how is he going to fit in with how the ball is supposed to move? Is he going to defer to his new floor general in LeBron James? And that's my question. Who's the floor general? Is it Jaylen Brown? Is it Tyrese Maxey? Or is it the king, LeBron James?
0: Yeah, I think that all three can initiate the offense, home team. Yeah. But I think that, again, I think that your point guard is Tyrese Maxey. But I believe the face of the team in 2027, which for all intents and purposes, that is what LeBron is focused on. I know this is a two-year deal with a player option, but that's the focus right now, is 2027, even if he believes he's going to play 2 to 3 more years. And in the here and now, the Philadelphia 76ers lead dog is LeBron James and Jaylen Brown, even if they are not the number one and even number two scoring options, and certainly even if they are not the point guard, de facto point guard for this squad.
1: I think everybody's going to have to take a hit, just like they did with the Threedles. Everybody's scoring is going to have to come down outside of Embiid. Embiid needs to just bully people. And maybe a lot of the outside shooting that he's had to do and a lot of the things that he hadn't been able to do physically, now will be easier for him with some more guys who can drive, facilitate offense, make threes. I mean, everybody now on the floor has a danger button everywhere they go. But I think Joel Embiid is still the key to this thing. You know, you don't want to overlook a guy at his size with his skill set when you get to the postseason. And I'm just thinking everybody's going to have to take a little bit off of the gas to make sure that the car goes all the way across the finish line, putting up the NBA championship trophy.
0: Home team, Brandon Leak, Mia O'Brien. This is Primetime here on ESPN Radio. And coming up next, who knew it was possible? 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
0: Real news taking place off the field as the Mets did officially place Juan Soto on the injured list. What is the latest update on the Mets superstar?
13: Yeah, so this calf strain is the left calf. Soto had a right calf injury earlier this year in April where he missed, you know, 2.5 weeks, almost 3 weeks. And Andy Green, the interim manager for the Mets, said this one's worse. So they expect him to miss at least a month. Could be more. Could be 6 to 8 weeks. Andy Green did not want to get into specifics. He called it a grade two strain. So this is pretty significant. And the hits just keep on coming for the Mets. You know, this team's going to be completely different come trade deadline. They're going to trade a bunch of their veteran players. And, you know, Soto's going to be out for quite a while.
22: That was where I was going, Jorge. Now that they were already well below 500 and Soto is out, it's time to raise the white flag. Who do you think should be first? And without a doubt, should the Mets be first to be a seller for the trade deadline?
13: Yeah, I mean, the Mets are one of the few declared 100% sellers as of right now. The other two that we know for sure are selling are the Rockies and the Giants. You know, the Reds, the Royals, this is the other teams that get involved in terms of selling. But right now, those are the three teams. And the Mets have quite a few guys that they're going to trade. Freddy Peralta, impending free agent. A.J. Minter, Brooks Raley, two lefties who could help teams out. They're both impending free agents. Tyrone Taylor has an expiring contract. He's going to be a free agent. He's an outfielder who could help a team as a fourth outfielder type elite defender. He's going to probably get traded. Clay Holmes might be the best starting pitcher. If Terrence Skubal doesn't get traded, Clay Holmes might be the best starting pitcher traded at the trade deadline. He has a $12 million option for next season. He's probably going to be a free agent this winter as well. The Mets can probably get quite a bit for him. And then you got to look at Lou Fever, who's been one of the best relievers in baseball. He's under team control through next season. He's probably going to get traded. Quite a few guys. Luis Robert Jr. is probably going to get traded. I mean, there's a long list of veterans that the Mets are going to trade as they pivot to 2027.
0: Jorge Castillo does a great job covering all things Major League Baseball here for us on ESPN. Jorge, let's stay with the theme of the trade deadline. You mentioned Skubal. Who else outside of the Mets could be on the Mets organization could be on the move before the trade deadline?
13: Yeah, so Terrence Skubal is a big name. I think once the Tigers decide whether they're going to, you know, trade Skubal or not, you know, everyone's just kind of waiting. At least part of the market is waiting because this is a guy who can change the entire dynamic for October. We saw what he did. I think it was last night or two nights ago. He had 12 strikeouts in seven to third innings or something like that. He's one of the best pitchers in baseball, two-time defending AL Cy Young Award winner. If the Tigers do decide to trade him, that changes the market completely. Every team, almost every contender will be interested. You know, whether these contenders can pay the price for a guy like Skubal, we shall see. But I don't expect the Tigers to trade Skubal. They're playing super well. Their schedule over the next week is pretty easy. The American League Central isn't good. The American League in general isn't very good. The Tigers probably believe, hey, if we have a good week here, we can win the American League, the American League Central at the very least with Terrence Skubal. We've already gone this far with him. Let's keep it going. So otherwise, you know, position player-wise, Luis Arraez is the biggest thing that's definitely going to go. He's an all-star second baseman with the Giants. The Giants, like I said, are selling. And Luis Arraez, one of the best contact hitter in baseball, a guy who's been a much better defender this season at second base, will help a team down the stretch for sure.
22: Jorge, the Dodgers gearing up for another playoff run. Do you think they will be still or be active at the trade deadline and just hope to stay healthy?
13: I mean, both. I think the Dodgers can get active. I mean, I think the Dodgers can be one of the teams that goes after Terrence Skubal. I know it's like sounds like ridiculous. Well, they got, you know, Blake Snell and Tyler Glasnow coming off the injury list here soon. They got Yamamoto. They got Ohtani, who's dealing with a knee injury, but, you know, they're playing it safe with him. He could pitch, obviously. They got Robleski, who came out of nowhere to be an all-star. They got a lot of pitching, but Tarek Skubal will take him over the top. He's the eighth. He's the number one with a bullet. He and Yamamoto would be co-aces on a staff in October, and nobody wants to see that. And the Dodgers can pay the price. They have a bunch of outfield prospects, enough pitching prospects. They have enough major league pitchers to trade. They can trade Robleski for Tarek Skubal as part of the package, for example. So I think they're going to be active. The thing the Dodgers could also need is a catcher. Will Smith has been dealing with a neck injury for the past 2 months. They're not sure exactly when he's going to come back. Right now they have Dalton Rushing pretty much starting every game. Elijah Alfonso, his backup, he's been a major leaguer for about 2 weeks. That's not a guy you want in October in case something happens to Rushing. So I think the Dodgers will be in the catching market as well. But I expect the Dodgers to be sniffing around. I don't think it's going to be a crazy deadline unless they go out and get a Tarek Skubal.
0: The Dodgers playing at the Mets this evening. Jorge Castillo, boots on the ground for that matchup. Jorge, before we let you go, do want to sneak one in about that other team you cover in the New York City metropolitan area, the New York Yankees, who have taken the trip down the turnpike to Philadelphia this weekend. When can we expect Aaron Judge's return, and how does that impact the Yankees' buyers potentially at the trade deadline?
13: That is the million-dollar question. I do not know. The Yankees do not know. Aaron Judge does not know. They don't know when he's going to return. And frankly, at this point in the year, though the Yankees and Aaron Judge they both said, hey, we're confident Judge is coming back. Judge has said, I'm confident I'm coming back. There's no reason why to believe I'm not. You got to wonder, is there a chance he doesn't come back this season? Because he is not progressing as one would like from this injury. He's already missed. He hasn't played since May 31st. He's going to be missing around two months of him not playing. He injured the fractured rib. In late April, making a dive. So he was playing through it for over a month. So it's been 3 months since he's been dealing with this. And he has not progressed to baseball activities. The earliest I could imagine Judge returning is mid-August at this point. And that's probably stretching it. You know, maybe an early September return at the earliest. So how that impacts the Yankees? Well, the Yankees' offense has really struggled without him. So what they have to do is, okay, I think they're going to, I mean, I know, they're going to trade for a catcher because their catchers have been among the worst in baseball offensively. They're definitely going to upgrade there, which should help the offense. Do they upgrade elsewhere? Could they get maybe a right-handed hitting outfielder to help the offense in the interim while Judge and Giancarlo Stanton return from injury? That could also happen. It also gives them insurance in case Judge does not come back. So I think they're shopping for a right-handed hitting outfielder as well, and also a leverage, a top-tier reliever or two. I think that's their shopping list for this trade deadline. But not having Judge, obviously, if you think he's going to come back for October, October is what matters here. But also, they're trying to win the division. Not having Aaron Judge and having this offense struggle as much as it has really hurt their chances, because the Tampa Bay Rays are not running away with it, but the Yankees have just not hit well without Judge. So I think there's a balance there. I think they're going to make some upgrades here at the trade deadline as they make a push to win the American League East. After not winning it last year, when they had that tiebreaker with the Blue Jays, the Blue Jays won the division, the Blue Jays beat them in the postseason, the Blue Jays almost won the World Series.
0: They got away with one last night, a 1-0 win over the Phillies, despite just three hits from that futile offense, sans one Aaron Judge. He, of course, will be keeping you posted on the very latest, all things Yankees, Mets, and more. Jorge Castillo, thank you so much for joining us.
13: Thank you.
0: And I would like to note, home team, that as of the bottom of the fifth, the Yankees just two hits, tied at one at Citizens Bank Park with the Philadelphia Phillies. The beat, it goes on. But hey, those Philadelphia Phillies still trailing the Atlanta Braves, the team that you cover, 5 games in the NL East standings, home team.
22: Yeah, neither one of these teams has the magic wand, the magic stick, the magic guy that can get them the spark to keep the offense going. And so the Braves were in trouble going into the All-Star break. It looked like at one moment the Phillies might overtake them at one point, but now the Braves are starting to get some second wind. They're starting to see the Phillies not have any offense, and the Philadelphia Phillies better figure some things out quickly, or else they could be in big, big trouble and fade.
0: Maybe the Yankees are rubbing off onto the Phillies, perhaps.
22: All right, be fine by me.
0: Good news is we're about to be joined by a guy who knows a thing or two about the Phillies and the Philadelphia sports scene. But first, tune in for baseball action this Sunday as the aforementioned Philadelphia Phillies host the New York Yankees. Coverage begins at 6:30 Eastern right here on ESPN Radio and that all-new ESPN app. Coming up next here on Primetime, has the process on the hardwood finally paid off in the city of brotherly love. You know what we're going to be talking about. That's coming up next here on ESPN Radio, the ESPN app, Sirius XM Channel 80. 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
5: Here is your latest Middle Tennessee weather. Showers and thunderstorms are possible, with patchy fog and a low near 73. Sunday will be mostly sunny, with a high near 93 and heat index values up to 105. More showers and storms are possible Sunday night, with hot conditions Monday near 97. 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
6: I'm John Ryder. 49ers head coach Kyle Shanahan will be limited in training camp after a recent car accident that left him with 3 broken ribs, a broken nose and hand, and a severe concussion. After the major addition of LeBron James, the 76ers will add another veteran. Kentavious Caldwell-Pope plans to sign a 1-year deal with Philadelphia after agreeing on a buyout with Memphis, reports ESPN's Shams Charania. Turning to baseball and Royals history made today.
7: And the pitch. Swing and a ball well hit. Left field, way back and gone. He's done it. Salvador Perez. Pitch. Swing and a ball well hit. Left field, way back and gone. He's done it. Salvador Perez. Number 318 in his career. He's now the Royals' franchise leader in home runs.
6: 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Nick Lofton, go-ahead solo homer in the ninth. Other finals, Giants make it 3 in a row after pounding the Angels 9-2. Rafael Devers, a 3-run homer, is 22nd and an RBI single. Padres take down the Marlins 7-2 in Miami, their 11th straight loss. Blue Jays blank the Red Sox 6-0 at Fenway. A gem from Dylan Cease, complete game one hitter with 12 strikeouts. George Springer had a 3-run homer off Sonny Gray. Nationals defeat the Diamondbacks 5-3. C.J. Abrams with his 25th home run and a 2-run double. Yankees and Phillies are tied at 1 in the 6th in Philly. Guardians and Rays scoreless in the 5th at the Trop.
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11: The Sixers were not even in the picture, were not on the map until Bob Myers and Mike Gansey went out there and traded for Jaylen Brown. So LeBron James looked at that roster.
12: I'm shocked by this. I think this right here puts the Philadelphia 76ers right there with the New York Knicks as the favorites in the Eastern Conference.
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14: There's no need to focus on those two baseball teams across town that have combined for 2 total runs off 7 hits and 5 and change. If you are our next guest in the city of brotherly love, John Kincaid, 97.5 The Fanatic, joins Mia O'Brien, home team Brandon Leak, now here on primetime on ESPN Radio. See, John, I got you thinking about the positive news in Philadelphia.